0: aims, it was all very terrifying, even more so when the wind picked up, as then everything started to fly around.
1: Also, Warsaw pushes for stronger EU defense.
2: The European Union is starting to do much more than ever before. For the first time in history, we are beginning to spend money on armaments, but it is still not enough.
1: And finally, Poland to tap into Finland's expertise to build advanced shelter networks.
3: I believe that in Poland there are a lot of retrofit things that you can do. Older areas that can be retrofitted into shelters, they don't all need to be necessarily straight off S1 shelters or S2 shelters, which are strong structures. They can be hiding places even now.
1: More info coming up later on. And now let's have the news stories of today. Poland backs regional satellite network. Polish art pavilion opens in Venice. Poles take more sick leave. Polish and regional space firms plan to build a shared satellite system for Earth observation within the next few years. Companies from Poland, Croatia, the Czech Republic, Slovakia, Slovenia and Greece have signed a letter of intent to develop a hybrid satellite constellation for countries in the Three Seas Initiative, a regional cooperation platform linking European Union states between the Baltic, Adriatic and Black Seas. The constellation, which would collect and share satellite data among the companies and countries involved, would be created within 2 to 3 years. Among Polish signatories was Cloud Faro, whose CEO Maciej Krzyżanowski earlier told Polish Radio External Service that Poland should start thinking big in the space sector.
4: Such a big country like Poland should spend much more money on various types of space-related activities, most of them connected to low Earth orbit and satellite observations, satellite communication, because this is just an element of modern economy. So if we want to play the role here and take part in possibilities, we just have to be here with amount of funding and action proportional to the size of our economy. If we are the sixth economy in Europe, we should spend the sixth or fifth budget to European Space Agency.
1: Developing Poland's own space capabilities was important for national security and sovereignty, especially in a crisis, officials said. In the event of a major conflict, even our allies may decide that the priority for their satellites is something completely different, observing different areas than those the Polish army or Polish authorities would like to observe. Grzegorz Brona, CEO for another signatory, Cryotech, told Polish Radio. We do not want to stand in line as the 25th petitioner waiting for satellite data. We want to have our own space resources, he added. Satellite systems are considered dual-use technology, meaning they can serve both civilian and military purposes. They are used for communication, navigation and observation. Poland's entry at this year's Venice Art Biennale draws on whale song and sign language to explore communication beyond the spoken word. The audio-video installation titled Liquid Tongues opens to the public on May the 9th at the Polish Pavilion, running through late November as part of the 61st Venice Art Biennale. An official opening ceremony takes place on Wednesday. The exhibition brings together deaf and hearing communities through a multi-sensory experience. We draw inspiration from water, from the complex communication system of whales, which operates not only through sound, but also through vibrations and movement, the creators said. At the heart of the installation are two video screens, one mounted on a wall presenting a narrative thread and a second suspended from the ceiling, designed to give visitors the feeling of being underwater. A large bench placed in the center allows visitors to lie back and look up at the overhead screen. Poland's culture minister Marta Cienkowska said the project presents deafness not as a limitation but as a value and models a soft, non-polarizing form of communication.
5: The most important value of the project is just that people who are deaf are actually giving us the values of the form of the communication.

0: education. They can teach us how to communicate properly without polarization. And the visual side of it, amazing. I'm almost 100% sure that we're going to win.
1: The theme of this year's Biennale is In Minor Keys, a phrase referring to the possibility of building communities based on shared identity and to building subtle forms of resistance to dominant narratives. Poles are taking more time off work due to illness, according to new data. The figures indicate that sickness absence is becoming more widespread and continues to rise. Last year, over 27 million sick leave certificates were issued, which marked a slight increase compared with the previous year and a noticeable rise over the last 5 years. Poland's Social Security Agency, ZUS, said people are not only falling ill more often, but are also staying on sick leave for longer. On average, each absence lasted 11 days, and about half of insured workers took sick leave at least once. Short absences were also common, with a large number of certificates issued for periods of up to 5 days, including many one-day leaves. The main causes of sick leave included physical health conditions, mental health issues, respiratory illnesses and injuries. ZUS added that stress and burnout are playing a growing role, often linked to heavy workloads and poor work-life balance. Just a reminder for the latecomers that you're listening to the Polish Radio External Service, to our weekday current affairs magazine News from Poland, hosted in Warsaw by me, Michał Owczarek, for another 20 minutes. A major forest fire broke out on Tuesday in eastern Poland, spreading across about 100 hectares of forest by nightfall and extending further overnight, despite hundreds of firemen on the ground and in the air battling the inferno. Marcin Matuszewski has this report.
2: A severe drought Poland has been struggling with throughout this spring triggered the highest third level of forest fire alert across most of the country. In some regions, to lower the risk, the woodlands entry has even been temporarily forbidden from the start of May. Still, despite all these efforts, a major forest fire broke out on Tuesday in eastern Poland's Lubelszczyzna region, starting near the Kozaki village in the Biłgoraj district. I saw gigantic clouds of smoke and a wall of loud crackling flames. It was all very terrifying, even more so when the wind picked up, as then everything started to fly around. Pieces of burning bark, branches on fire and all that. I ran away also not to obstruct the firefighters' actions. Later though, when the police had closed the road, I drove up from the other side to take a look, and it was clear that it wasn't just the undergrowth burning, but the treetops were ablaze as well. One of the village residents told the Polish radio reporter on site. By nightfall, the blaze already spread across about 100 hectares of forest. We are dealing with the so-called top fire, which means that the tree crowns are ablaze. This makes extinguishing the flames very difficult, both from the ground and from the air. Furthermore, this type of forest blaze spreads spontaneously. It creates very strong currents of warm air that lift burning tree parts and can carry the flames several hundred meters away to areas deemed as completely safe. Therefore, our firefighters have to constantly monitor the area from the air.
3: Wydawałoby się bezpieczny, dlatego nasi strażacy monitorują teren z powietrza.
2: Explained Lublin's regional commander of the State Fire Service, Senior Brigadier Zenon Pisiewicz, speaking for Polish radio. More than 300 firemen on the ground and in the air were deployed to battle the ensuing inferno, and the firefighting plane pilot crashed and died in the course of action.
4: trwa akcja ratunkowo-gaśnicza w bardzo trudnym...
2: The rescue and firefighting operation is underway in very difficult conditions, and unfortunately, as a result, this tragedy occurred. One of the

0: Dromedary firefighting aircraft crashed and the pilot died on the spot. Lublin regional government's spokesman Marcin Bubic informed on TVP Info on Tuesday evening. Military helicopters and personnel were deployed from the early hours of Wednesday to help the firemen. The morning reports said that the woodlands area consumed by the flames almost tripled, and the latest estimates say the entire area affected is almost 500 hectares. As of Wednesday noon, the fire's spread seemed to be contained, but the forces still continue their efforts to completely smother the flames, with officials warning the operation could last another 24 hours. Poland's climate minister Paulina Henning-Kloska said thermal cameras are being used in Forest Service's aerial assessments to monitor ground temperature and ensure that no potential source of fire's reignition is missed.
1: Na Lubelszczyźnie, jak w wielu innych województwach,
0: in the Lubelszczyzna region, as in many others across the country, there hasn't been any rain in recent weeks. The forest floor is already very dry, and these conditions unfortunately favor outbreaks of fires and their rapid spread, with the woodland areas particularly susceptible. The climate minister continued. All Poland faces severe drought this spring, and in more or less half of the country the situation currently borders critical in this regard. In some regions it hasn't rained for a month, and nearly 75% of Poland's rivers are at low water levels, usually seen at the end of a hot summer and not in the middle of spring. The ongoing drought threatens plant growth and agricultural harvests, but also translates into high fire hazard, as in such conditions a single spark, ember, or a broken glass acting as lens can cause a blaze to ignite and spread rapidly. For News from Poland, Marcin Matuszewski.
2: 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And coming up in our show, Warsaw hosts immersive exhibition celebrating 40 years of Polish video games.
3: Over the past 40 years, the Polish gaming sector has changed significantly. We have become a European leader, we have a strong market and one that is being noticed.
2: This one coming later in the magazine, and now over to the region's security challenges. Poland called for a stronger European role in defence and deeper EU funding for military capabilities at a Defence 24 Days conference, as officials outlined plans to expand the armed forces and secure additional financing, while a parallel political debate unfolded over the presence of US troops in Europe. Tomasz Ferenc has more.
4: Poland is calling for a stronger European role in defense and a major increase in military spending as government officials set out their priorities during the Defense 24 Days conference, one of the country's key security forums. Deputy Prime Minister and Defense Minister Władysław Kosiniak-Kamysz said Europe must take on more responsibility for its own security, arguing that current EU efforts, while unprecedented, remain insufficient. The European Union is starting to do much more than ever before. For the first time in history, we are beginning to spend money on armaments, but it is still not enough. These cannot be only loans. In the next perspective, these must be grants from the European Union. Security, especially the protection of the eastern flank, is not only the task of countries located on the border, but of the entire European Union, and we will again, I hope, effectively apply for that. Defense spending is an investment in Europe's independence. He also outlined Poland's long-term military ambitions, saying the country aims to build one of the strongest armed forces in Europe by the end of the decade. We want a transformation to a 500,000 strong army, in which there are 300,000 professionals and 200,000 high readiness reserves. This is the strategic goal for 2030. Poland will have the strongest and largest army in Europe, the best organized and equipped.

0: defense minister added that Poland's military budget currently stands at around 200 billion zlotys, with additional support expected from European mechanisms. One of those is the SAFE program, which will provide low-interest EU-backed loans for defense investments. Poland is set to become the first country to finalize the process and sign the agreement. Government representative for the SAFE mechanism, Magdalena Sobkowiak-Czarnecka, said this marks a critical moment for expanding defense capabilities. Poland is the first country that has completed the entire procedure, and I will not let anyone convince Poles that spending on security is something bad, that this is not the moment to invest heavily in security. It is exactly the opposite. We now have an extremely important moment, such a window of opportunity when we are establishing alliances on joint armaments projects. Either we do it now, or this window of opportunity will close. The funds are expected to support domestic defense projects, including systems designed to detect and counter hostile drones. As the conference focused on European defense and military expansion, a political debate has emerged in Poland over the future of US troops deployments in Europe. Prime Minister Donald Tusk responded to comments by US President Donald Trump, who has suggested withdrawing at least 5,000 American troops from Germany and potentially reducing forces in other European countries. Tusk stressed that Poland would not seek to benefit at the expense of its allies. We probably should not, as a state, be pushing to take over those soldiers. I don't know if you understand what I mean. I will not allow Poland to be in any way used to break solidarity or cooperation at the European level. I know that sometimes my political opponents or people who do not really understand the geopolitics think that I should be more pro-American. It is not possible to be more pro-American than I am, and always have been. He added that maintaining strong transatlantic relations remains a priority and that Poland will continue efforts to increase the US military presence on its territory, but not at the cost of weakening NATO cohesion. Tusk also emphasized that continued US deployments across Europe are in Poland's strategic interest. However, his remarks have drawn criticism from some analysts who argue that Poland should be more assertive in seeking a larger US military footprint. Professor Michał Urbańczyk from Adam Mickiewicz University said the Prime Minister's framing risks undermining Poland's strategic position.
1: Wypowiedzi mówiące o podbieraniu.
0: Statements about taking over soldiers are a mistake because we should strive for there to be as many American soldiers in Poland as possible. Germany and Poland have different strategic interests. We must realize this. If we look at the map, for Germany, Poland is a far field, and this is a very important observation. And we are, of course, in an alliance, and of course, we are connected by various ties. But talking about a takeover is, in my opinion, really turning the whole matter upside down. The debate highlights a broader tension in Poland's defense strategy, balancing closer European cooperation with reliance on the United States as the key security guarantor. As Warsaw pushes for both increased EU funding and a stronger NATO presence, the question of how to align those priorities is likely to remain central to the country's security policy in the coming years. For news from Poland, I'm Tomasz Ferenc.
2: Let me just remind you that you're listening to the Wednesday edition of News from Poland. As the country is looking to Finland, which has been building civil defense shelters for nearly a century. Today, it has more than 50,000 of them, enough to shelter almost the entire urban population, and some 80% can be made operational within 24 hours. Poland is now trying to learn from that experience. Under a new civil protection and defense law in force since December, over 1 billion euro has been allocated to municipalities for shelter construction and renovation. Agnieszka Łaszczuk speaks to Erko Kiviluoma of Finland's YIT Corporation, who explains how the Finnish model works and what it takes to build it.
3: It's legally mandated for us, so we need to design them a certain specific way. There's a specific law on how the structures, how thick they need to be, what kind of rebarring and reinforcement they have, what kind of concrete we can use, and that's in the law for us. So when we get builders' permits to build our apartment buildings or business premises, infrastructures, whatever it is, they are always governed by Finnish law. Obviously, because they're big structures, they're airtight and they need to be maintained, but with normal maintenance, they are good for hundreds of years in a way. So they could be used for a very, very

0: for a long time. But however, they do require some sort of maintaining phase for that as well.
1: Who pays the cost of maintenance and building?
0: Building is always the responsibility of the developer or the general contractor who's on site building it, actually. But maintenance in Finland is so that if it's an apartment building, the people who live in the apartment building will pay for this maintenance fee, as they do normally for cleaning the yard. We have snow, we have four seasons, there's a lot of work to be done. The maintenance companies, there's specific maintenance companies that know how to take care of air filtration or whatnot. But it's very normal, this dual use thing in apartment buildings, where you just clean dust basically off, and it's good for a very long time. Every 10 years you might have a bigger check where you check your air filtration devices and such to make sure that they're working properly. In bigger shelters, there would be a specific company that would be taking care of this. They specialized in this, and because the devices are so much more technical, that they would have their like expertise in that, and they would take care of that. And it could be covered by, for instance, by some sort of company that is taking care of the area. They have a sports training track or something like that, a gym, and with this cost that they get from the clients who use the spaces, they can use that for maintenance. So the system works this way in Finland.
1: What's the dual use principle? This is another important aspect of the Finnish shelter system.
0: Excellent. 100% of our facilities or shelters are always dual use. The only ones that are not dual use are for museum purposes, or so people can see what they would look like in a crisis situation. But 100% of our shelters are always dual use. So there's something else. It's a sports hall, a garage for cars, it's storage space for our apartment owners, it's something else, because we always want 100% of the time for it to be peace in Europe and everywhere. So they need to be used in to some extent. This is the dual use principle for us. We don't want any dead square meters, any extra space, anything like that. So this is the idea behind this dual use, that they're always used for some whatever possibility. And there are hundreds of different options for these. We have swimming halls, we have parking garages, we have movie theaters, stuff like that.
1: And based on the Finnish experience, what would your advice be for Polish lawmakers, architects, builders? What are the most important lessons you've learned over the years in terms of building shelters in Finland?
0: Very good question. And for us, it's we haven't been doing this for a while. We've been doing this for almost 87 years. So we have had a lot of time on our side to get ready for this. And that's why it's fairly impressive what we have created in Finland. But here in Poland, I'm sure it seems through all these discussions that you've had here, your government is using a lot of money into this. And this money needs to be well spent, and take best practices from the world, best practices from Finland and YIT in general. You can learn how to best use this money. So I believe that in Poland, there are a lot of retrofit things that you can do. Older areas that can be retrofitted into shelters. They don't all need to be necessarily straight off S1 shelters or S2 shelters, which are strong structures. They can be hiding places even now, but it is important at some point to evaluate the situation and possibly see if you could have a part of the money been taken into these stronger shelters, because for sure, unfortunately, I believe that these will be needed in the future, and it creates a sense of security for your people here. And in Finland, we have a sense of security that we are prepared, and getting prepared is important. So I believe your government is doing the right things right now. It's just using the money correctly for best practices is very important.
2: Erkko Kiviluoma of Finland's YIT Corporation was interviewed by Agnieszka Łaszczuk. And last but not least in today's show, a treat for gaming buffs. A 40 Years of Polish Video Games exhibition is now officially open in Warsaw, featuring an immersive showcase that celebrates the Polish gaming industry. Ada Janiszewska has the details.
3: In the heart of Warsaw, a new exhibition is inviting visitors to press start on a journey through time. And the Okno na Kultura Gallery, a vibrant and immersive showcase titled Join the Game, 40 Years of Polish Video Games, has officially opened, celebrating the rich legacy and dynamic future of Poland's game development scene. The exhibition was inaugurated by Deputy Minister of Culture Maciej Wróbel. During his speech, the minister emphasized the significance of the industry, calling it proof that gaming is a permanent and vital element of Polish culture.
4: W ciągu tych 40 lat polski sektor gamingowy zmienił
3: Over the past 40-

Over the years, the Polish gaming sector has changed significantly. We have become a European leader, we have a strong market, and one that is being noticed. The Polish gaming sector is our country's soft power. I appreciate what you're doing through games, and I am glad that the Ministry of Culture has given Polish gaming recognition.

0: to experience 4 decades of Polish game development firsthand. As Aleksandra Szymańska, director of the Institute of Creative Industries, explains, the exhibition brings history to life in a way that resonates with both seasoned gamers and curious newcomers interested in technology and contemporary culture. I don't even want to call it an exhibition, as it's more of a showroom. We are in a small gallery-like space, and it's a fantastic setting to showcase the masterpieces that are Polish games. It's a cross-section of the best 40 games from 40 years of Polish game in history. It's an incredibly dynamic industry that has achieved global success. Eight playable stations form the exhibition, each featuring iconic titles that have shaped the Polish gaming landscape. Visitors can step into worlds crafted by Polish developers, exploring titles such as Papetura, The Invincible, Japanese Drift Master, Kronos, New Dawn, The Vanishing of Ethan Carter, and Game Deck. To keep things fresh, the lineup of games will rotate regularly, ensuring that each visit offers something new. Complementing the digital experiences are original artifacts, archival documents, and visual materials that shed light on the early days of the Polish gaming market. A large format map also draws attention, highlighting real-world Polish locations, says Wojciech Trusz from the Institute of Creative Industries.
1: We present historical games, but also contemporary ones. These are award-winning Polish games. They may not be the most popular, but rather those with the most cultural impact. These include games based on Polish books, games that have won the Polityka Passport Award or a BAFTA. We have the game The Invincible, based on Lem's work, and The Vanishing of Ethan Carter, which received a BAFTA.
2: Mamy Zaginięcie Ethana Cartera, to jest gra, która dostała BAFTę kilka lat temu, taka perełka.
0: But the experience doesn't end with a display. Every Thursday, the gallery will host Meetup 65, a series of live talks with game creators. Join the game, 40 years of Polish video games, will be open until the end of June. For News from Poland, Ada Janiszewska.
3: Thank you, Ada, for this report, which has brought us to the end of the Wednesday edition of our News from Poland Current Affairs magazine. But do stay with us for more. And don't forget to check our website for updates by simply clicking on thenews.pl. I'm Michał Owczarek. Thanks for listening and stay tuned.

This is Patrick Trombers with a letter from Poland. This week, Polish figures, literary and political. It's hard to give examples of broadly acknowledged heroes in Polish public life, especially political life. And yet there are interesting personalities, characters, here too. People who share good and bad qualities with the great figures of literature. Perhaps it's easier to be tolerant of fictional characters while the voters are a tough crowd. One great literary figure who finds his counterparts in politics is Don Quixote. Cervantes' novel is both a comic adventure about a delusional old man who thinks he's a knight, and also an expression of spiritual truth about what happens when someone refuses to accept that the world has moved on. Polish political leader Jarosław Kaczyński, let's call him Don Kaczyński, was a comic actor as a child. But he has grown bitter with age, having missed the opportunities to save Poland, his would-be chivalry turned into cantankerous autocracy. Don Quixote, born Alonso Quijano, became obsessed with old chivalric romances and their world of noble knights, clear moral codes, heroic quests, and idealized love. The problem? That world no longer existed. So Quixote reinvented a reality.

reality to match the past he longed for. Don Kaczynski missed his chance to be a hero in the age of chivalry, focused on his family, his budding academic career, or even on the comforts of a lion. He wakes up in the Fourth Republic to find that the knights have gone, their deeds already the stuff of legend. Quixote's madness is a refusal to let go of the past. Windmills become giants, inns become castles, and ordinary people are recast as figures in a grand heroic narrative. Not just personal delusion, this is a protest against modernity. He regrets that civilization has lost its sense of honor, romance, and meaning, and he tries to resurrect it by force of imagination. For Kaczynski, even his enemies are not minor characters. They are conniving traitors, like great historical characters betraying Poland to its enemies. Kaczynski, like Quixote, protests against modernity with its bank accounts and internet pornography. Quixote's attempts to live in the past don't restore anything. The world doesn't bend to his ideals. Instead, he becomes increasingly out of sync with reality. His companion, Sancho Panza, acts as a grounding contrast, practical, rooted in the present, yet gradually influenced by Quixote's vision. Their relationship shows a tension between realism and idealism, with neither fully victorious. Perhaps Kaczynski's Sancho Panza, his grounding in moderation, was his brother, the more tragic his loss in a journey to Russia. By the end of Cervantes' story, Quixote has regained his sanity and renounces his knightly fantasies. But this clarity feels bittersweet. When he finally accepts reality, he loses the dream that gave his life purpose. Is that the fate that awaits Kaczynski? Many Polish people, at sometimes as many as half the population, perceived Kaczynski as a savior of the nation. He has even been described as a knight on a white horse, literally a Polish Quixote, the white horse being an expression of devotion for his supporters and ridicule for his critics. Kaczynski deified himself, only half ironically, when asked in an interview who he would be in 10 years' time, quote, a retired savior of the nation. Kaczynski's story is full of regret for missed opportunities. If only he had been arrested like a martyr, if only he had been a player at the round table and had pushed Poland in a different direction. His comic anthem is Cher. If I could turn back time, if I could find a way. A more unambiguously tragic figure in Polish public life, now in Hungarian public life, is Zbigniew Ziobro, one-time Minister of Justice and Chief Prosecutor. Here was the star prosecutor of the Rivin investigations, the public committee draining the post-communist swamp like Trump with Washington. Here was the Clint Eastwood-style sheriff who let vigilante killers go free. Here was the nemesis of corrupt doctors and surgeons, those elites who would take the last animal from poor farmers to pay for bribes for grandma's operation. Ziobro is now on the run in Hungary, accused of 26 crimes, including being an organized crime boss. With the elections in Hungary not having gone his way, he looks set to become an international fugitive. Trump's America or Lukashenko's Belarus beckon. Just like Oedipus, it appears that the man Ziobro has hunted all his life to cleanse the city of pollution is none other than himself. His anthem is Michael Jackson's The Man in the Mirror. Instead of preaching and condemning all around, he needs to start with someone much closer to home.

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0: What's up? 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
1: What's up?
2: What's up? 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
6: You're tuned to Warsaw. Welcome to Europe East, to look at life and events in this part of the continent. I'm Agnieszka Bielawska. Poland's president, Karol Nawrocki, has established a council for a new constitution, drawing swift criticism from senior government ministers who warn the move risks deepening political divisions. Ada Janiszewska from Polish Radio has this report.
7: On May 3rd, Poland came alive with festivities as it celebrated the anniversary of its constitution, a significant national holiday honoring the adoption of the country's first constitution in 1791. This pivotal moment in Polish history marked not only a milestone in governance, but also reflected the enduring spirit and aspirations of the Polish people for freedom and democracy. Throughout the day, vibrant parades, cultural events, and educational programs filled the streets, inviting both citizens and visitors to reflect on the nation's rich heritage. However, these were not the main attractions. During the celebrations, Poland's president, Karol Nawrocki, made a surprising announcement calling for the establishment of a special council to draft a new constitution. In the history of Poland, four major constitutions have been adopted in 1791, 1921, 1935, and then in 1997. The president emphasized that while the 1997 document had been necessary and appropriate for its time, the present moment calls for a renewed constitutional framework.
8: We need a new constitution, a constitution for the year 2030. When we take a look at the constitution of May 3rd, we see that its esteemed creators acknowledged the necessity for a constitutional review within 25 years to modernize it. The council, which he described as a new generation constitution project targeting 2030, includes former Constitutional Tribunal President Julia Przyłębska, several legal scholars, and former Sejm speakers. The president said he had already invited representatives of all parliamentary parties to join the work, insisting the debate should be inclusive.
9: Nie odpowiem dzisiaj narodowi, jaki system powinniśmy wybrać.
8: I won't tell the nation today which system we should adopt, whether parliamentary or presidential, but one thing is clear, we cannot continue with power divided. The idea drew swift criticism from senior government ministers who warned that the move risks deepening political divisions. Left MP Andrzej Szejna called President Karol Nawrocki's initiative absurd. This constitution has proven its worth and requires adherence. It's difficult to sit down with President Nawrocki, who is a troublemaker when it comes to constitutional matters. According to Krzysztof Brejza of the governing Civic Coalition Party, Karol Nawrocki is unable to amend the constitution. The MP also described the president as a man who does not compromise and fails to attract significant political support. Due to his personality, the president is incapable of implementing such changes with good intentions. The best example is the appointment of Ms. Przyłębska to this council.

0: Council, who for years has undermined the constitutional order. We truly need cooperation now, but it's sad that on the day we celebrate the anniversary of the May 3rd Constitution, the president used it for a political game. The debate over whether this idea was good or not also drew in historian Professor Janusz Ociemkowski. When we discuss whether we need a new constitution or perhaps a form of the existing one, let us remember that our ancestors predicted over 200 years ago that the course of events and changes in the world might mean that what they considered sacred and beautiful would require repair in 25 years.
1: Za te 25 lat będziemy wymagało naprawy.
0: The new constitution will not help us because this is just not the right moment, said Marcin Jan Radwan Rochrenchev, a judge of the state tribunal, commenting on the president's appointment of the Constitutional Council. Meanwhile, Wojciech Kolarski from the Chancellery of the President told Polish radio that as long as the 1997 constitution remains in force, the president will adhere to it. He added that adopting a new constitution would take several years.
2: The
0: president's declaration and the decision to establish the council are just the beginning of the work process that will culminate in the constitution, but all of this will happen within a few years.
2: Wszystko wydarzy się w perspektywie najbliższych lat.
0: Poland's president has the right to propose changes to the constitution. Still, they have to be approved by two-thirds of the deputies in the lower halves of parliament and an absolute majority in the Senate. Both bodies are under the control of the liberal coalition government, which is opposed to Nawrocki.
3: A report by Ada Janiszewska. The pro-European Union coalition of Romanian Prime Minister Ilie Bolojan has collapsed after a 281-4 vote of no confidence. The Social Democrats, Bolojan's allies, sided with far-right parties to oust the Prime Minister. Bolojan has led a minority government since late April when the Social Democrats, the largest party in Parliament, called for his resignation and then walked out of the four-party coalition and teamed up with the far-right opposition to file a no-confidence vote. Although a snap election looks unlikely, financial markets are concerned that the turbulence could mean Bucharest wavers in its commitment to narrowing the European Union's biggest budget deficit. Romania's leu currency fell to a record low against the euro ahead of Tuesday's vote. Romania's next parliamentary election is not due until 2028. It has never held an early election, and analysts say the likelihood of one now is small as the opposition hard-right Alliance for Uniting Romania leads in opposition polls. Centrist President Nicu Șordan, who nominates the Prime Minister, is now expected to invite parties for negotiations and attempt to rebuild the four-party pro-EU coalition under a different member of Bolojan's Liberals or perhaps a technocrat as Prime Minister. Vlad Palcu from Radio Romania International has this report.
4: Initiated by the Social Democrats PSD, his former governing partners. In a surprising move, PSD has allied with AUR, the ultra-nationalist populist party, which labels itself sovereignist. The document drafted by the two parties criticizes the efficiency strategy the Prime Minister is attempting to implement amidst a very high budget deficit. The motion has gathered 254 signatures from PSD, AUR, SOS Romania, Port, the Pace Group, and unaffiliated MPs, which is well above the threshold required both for filing and for the motion to pass. The text accuses the government of destroying the economy, impoverishing the population, and the fraudulent sale of state assets, referring to efforts aimed at streamlining state-owned companies. The initiators claim the government is preparing the harshest sell-off of strategic assets in two decades and invoke a constant refusal of dialogue and the blocking of reasonable solutions. In response to the initiative, Prime Minister Ilie Bolojan argues that the attacks are coming precisely because he has closed the state's piggy bank and reduced waste. His figures for the 10-month mandate show a 12% increase in budget revenues and a 3% decrease in spending. During this time, the Prime Minister of Romania has not been a convenient Prime Minister for waste, for the breaking of agreements,

0: for lack of seriousness or for shunning responsibility. All this time, we have taken several measures that have clearly caused strong irritation. Consider that for years, the state budget was used as a piggy bank, Prime Minister Ilya Bolojan. On Sunday evening, thousands of people took to the streets in Bucharest and other cities to show support for the reforms proposed by the Bolojan cabinet. Protesters expressed trust in the Prime Minister, describing him as a man of integrity and high seriousness who can lead Romania toward economic recovery. However, a poll carried out by the Center for Urban and Regional Sociology after PSD left the coalition shows that 58% of respondents believe the head of government should resign, while 40% disagree. Political instability has caused the Romanian leu to start a trading week at a historic low.
1: A report by Vlad Palcu. Ilie Bolojan will stay on as interim prime minister with limited powers until a new government is approved by parliament. Slovakia is facing a shortage of workers in nearly every sector of the national economy. Companies in Slovakia have long faced a shortage of more than 100,000 employees, and this trend is expected to worsen. Martina Graniova-Simkovičová from Radio Slovakia International has this report.
2: Demographic trends suggest the situation will continue to worsen. Fewer people of working age are entering the labor market, while more are retiring. In 2004, about 96,000 25-year-olds were entering the workforce. Last year, the number was nearly half that, just under 55,000. At the same time, retirements rose from just over 41,000 in 2004 to more than 65,000 in 2025. Slovakia is now experiencing labor shortages across nearly every sector of the economy, from healthcare, where doctors, psychiatrists and nurses are in short supply, to education, which lacks school principals and teachers. Many technical positions in electrical engineering and energy are also difficult to fill, explains Ljubica Melcerová of Alma Career Slovakia. Companies have long faced a shortage of more than 100,000 employees, a trend expected to worsen.
3: Príchod jednoho pracovníka na náš trh práce trvá niekedy viac než 6 mesiacov.
2: Employers say it can take more than 6 months for a single foreign worker to enter the Slovak labor market, notes Martin Hošták of the National Union of Employers.
4: 150 tisíc cudzincov už pracuje na Slovensku.
2: Labor Minister Erik Tomáš says around 150,000 foreigners already work in Slovakia, but the priority remains ensuring that as many Slovak citizens as possible are employed at home. Another challenge is that more than 350,000 qualified Slovaks work abroad. Economic expert Michal Páleník says the country must become a place where people want to live and work, with fair wages and decent conditions. Demographic decline is now an obstacle to investment for more than 93% of companies. While in 2004 around 50,000 more young people entered the labor market than older people retired, today the balance has reversed. 10,000 fewer people entering than leaving.
3: Do roku 2040 sa očakáva pokles počtu.
2: By 2040, the working age population is expected to fall by more than 11%. The Labour Ministry says it is supporting job creation, including through regular increases in the minimum wage. Despite the labor shortage, many companies in Slovakia are still eliminating redundancies as part of consolidation measures. In 2026, mass layoffs also affected the public television and radio broadcaster STVR. Monika Uhlerová, president of the Confederation of Trade Unions of the Slovak Republic, offers advice to employees facing such situations.
5: V prvom rade zamestnávateľ, ktorý siahne po

0: opatrení hromadného prepúšťania.
1: First and foremost, an employer who decides to implement mass layoffs should notify the labor office of this decision and at the same time discuss it with a labor union if one exists at the employer's workplace.
2: However, it often happens that employers circumvent the rules governing mass layoffs. Instead of laying off employees en masse, they do so gradually and in a way that avoids meeting the definition of a mass layoff.
0: Ja by som išla cestou potom aj nahlasovania rôznych pochybností alebo...
1: I would recommend reporting any concerns or suspected violations of the law to the relevant labor inspectorate so that they can conduct an inspection at the employer's premises and determine whether any misconduct or violation of the law has occurred.
2: So if no law has been broken and the mass layoffs are actually going to take place, how should an employee who still wants to fight for their job proceed? What options do they have? Monika Uhlarová says.
0: Ťažko to nejak teraz posudzovať.
1: It's difficult to make a general assessment right now because each case is unique. Factors to consider include, for example, the reasons for the employee's dismissal, the specific section of the labor code under which it occurred, that is the type of termination, and whether the employee is a union member or not.
3: That was a report by Martina Greniova-Šimkovičová from Radio Slovakia International. And finally, in the magazine today, experts are ringing alarm bells. The number of deaths related to kratom use is on the rise in Czechia, as is the number of emergency calls to minors who collapse after using it. The Prime Minister has ordered the creation of an interministerial working group to address the problem. More from Daniela Lazarova from Radio Prague.
4: According to health data, 17 young people died of kratom overdose or kratom-related intoxication in Czechia last year. The number of young people using the psychomodulatory substance and the number of emergency calls relating to kratom use has significantly increased. Emergency services report hundreds of calls a year. Prokop Voleník, a paramedic spokesperson, says that this is only the tip of the iceberg.
5: We are called to cases where there is already a life-threatening condition due to intoxication. There must be hundreds of others where people just feel very sick and the risk is also high. The problem with kratom is that in higher doses it can suppress the respiratory center. The person stops breathing, leading to cardiac arrest and the need for resuscitation.
6: Tak může dojít i k zástavě srdce a zapotřebí začít oživovat.
4: Experts in the government have already weighed the risks and responded to it once. The authorities stopped short of banning kratom, merely tightening the rules on sales. As of 2025, the substance may only be sold in specialized licensed shops to people over 18. However, many teenagers are curious to try it and it is not hard to acquire.
7: Vyzkoušel jsem to, nebylo to úplně dobrý.
5: I tried it. I didn't feel awful afterwards, but I can't say I felt really great either. I felt very hot and a bit dizzy. I think it's probably more for someone looking to relax. It didn't really relax me much. Afterwards, I felt quite sleepy.
7: Potom se mi dost chtělo jako spát.
4: One high school student speaking there about his experience with kratom. Psychiatrists dealing with kratom addiction among minors and people under 20 say the number of cases is rising. Jakub Albrecht says the notion that kratom is harmless is completely false.
8: Problém zrovna u toho kratomu je, že mladí lidi to považují za...
5: The problem with kratom is that young people consider it a natural substance, which is not true. Kratom creates a heroin-type addiction. I see very young people who take several grams of kratom daily and after just one day without it, they already experience withdrawal symptoms.
8: Vynechání na sobě pozorují odvykací příznaky.
4: Addiction specialist Lubomír Šlapka warns especially against combining kratom with alcohol or medicine.
9: Největší rizika, co se týká kratomu, jsou ve spojení s...
5: The biggest risks with kratom are in combination with powders, pills and especially alcohol. These are the cases we have been encountering recently. Taking kratom with alcohol always spells big trouble.
9: Rovná se průšvih.
4: Neither Schlapka nor psychiatrist Albrecht support a total ban on kratom sales.

0: sales, arguing that it would only boost its sale on the black market. National Drug Policy Coordinator Pavel Baehm agrees and says that the main task for the interministerial working group is to impose strict control over the sale of the substance.
1: 50-letá zkušenost s prohibice.
2: 50 years of experience with prohibition has shown us that bans do not work for any addictive substances. Once something is banned, it moves onto the black market, where it is simply uncontrollable. The inspections we made show that licensed shops are complying with the law and do not sell kratom to children or minors. What the authorities need to do right now is effectively suppress its sale on the black market.
3: And that report by Daniela Lazarva brought us to the end of this edition of Europe East. From Agnieszka Bielawska, it's thanks for joining me.

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Welcome to Offside, the program in which we talk about sports while listening to music. I'm Danuta Isler, your host, and in today's show, in 2026, Poland's skaters for the first time qualified for a team event of the Olympics, while the country has for the first time hosted synchronized junior skating world championships. We'll take a look at the development of figure skating in Poland, which has 1,200 licensed skaters and 100 judges. All that is coming up, but first, here is Polish music collaboration of Kai and Aidan Reichel called Po Co or What For. Wczoraj

0: Poland was represented by 56 athletes at the Milano Cortina 2026 Winter Olympics, following the conclusion of the Olympic qualification process. The country's athletes participated in competitions across a wide range of winter sports, including speed skating, biathlon, ski jumping, and short track speed skating. Poland also competed in figure skating and for the first time ever in the figure skating team event.
1: My name is Jakub Wójcik, I'm a general secretary of Polish Figure Skating Association.
2: We are talking at a Torwar ice skating rink, indoor arena, that is a seat of the association and also a place where many competitions are happening, including now. How is Polish figure skating? I'm probably going to sound like a very old lady when I say that I remember a certain Grzegorz triumphant on the international rinks many, many years ago.
1: Yes, exactly.
2: Grzegorz Filipowski. That was a long time ago.
1: Yeah, exactly. We are not competing for the medals at the European or world level at the moment, but we have quite a decent lineup, quite strong lineup on our national team.
2: So you would say that these days figure skating is popular in Poland when it comes to A, spectators, so the general public, and B, little boys and girls who will be Grzegorz Filipowskis one day of the future?
1: Hopefully, yes. We have a bit more skaters now training. We see the growth of interest in training figure skating, but still we need to wait for the results of that in the future. It is difficult now in nowadays to train sports, especially demanding sports like figure skating.
2: Why? Because of cell phones?
1: Also, yeah, because you have to compete not only with other sports but also with other activities, cell phones, games, where there is a lot of attractions in the life of the young people that can distract them, and it's really difficult to, let's say, spend many years to perfect your figure skating, and this is required to be a top level skater. The skaters we are having here, all of them, they spend most of their lives getting to this level, so yeah, it's a big devotion for many of them, so we should appreciate them and their excellence, and it's really wonderful.

0: passionate here, and I hope, I think the crowd enjoys it.
1: I have to say that when I was coming in here, I bumped into a timekeeper, a sweet lady from Sweden, and I was surprised there was a timekeeper, because I thought that a routine is usually, what, 4-something minutes, and what timekeeping is there needed?
0: There is a person who needs to check if it's within the time frame prescribed by the rules, and also for the Icelanders, there is additional timekeeper who checks the duration of the lifts. They help the referee.
1: I'm sorry, there is duration of the lifts,
0: yeah,
1: but this is nanoseconds.
0: No, it's just,
1: it seems like nanoseconds to visitors, those who watch.
0: Yeah, the timekeepers are there to help the referee to determine whether the lift or the whole program was within the rules or not, because if you deviate the rules, there are deductions, and that's why they are here, and they help the referee.
1: Switching from amateur to professional, are the authorities satisfied with the current situation in Poland?
0: Well, we have quite a difficult situation, especially infrastructure-wise, because...
1: We are here now. There are other ice skating rinks indoor in Poland, no?
0: Whereas there is only one full-size indoor ice rink in Warsaw, and the whole metropolitan area is 2.5 million people, I think, so it's basically nothing. This rink is rented on the midnight or on the 1 a.m., so...
1: Really?
0: Yeah, there is a high demand for the ice time, and there is not enough infrastructure. Hopefully this will change soon, but it also one of the barriers is the cost of the access to the infrastructure, because basically mostly the cost of the energy. So this is why figure skating is not that popular, because the access to it is not that easy for many people. One, because of the cost, two, because of the infrastructure. Like, there are many cities above 100,000 people in Poland that have no ice rink infrastructure, where you can practice only basic skating seasonal rinks, but you cannot practice figure skating like it is required to develop yourself as a skater.
1: And how big is the Polish figure skating, shall we say, professional community? Do we have our own judges, referees, coaches, this and that?
0: We have a bit less than 100 judges. We have around 1,200 licensed skaters on different levels, so this is basically the numbers. They are not very high, as we can see, but I hope it will change. We can see some trends that the number is rising, so I hope it will keep up and develop our sport.
1: The calendar for the upcoming months is not only the Olympics.
0: Oh yes, we are hosting ISU Championships this season in Poland, which will be ISU's synchronized World Junior Championships. It's in synchronized skating, so...
1: Yeah, what does that mean? The same thing we see in a swimming pool?
0: No, not exactly, but quite close. It's a team event. It's a team sport. There are 16 skaters skating together and performing together as a synchronized team.
1: And they perform some kind of routine?
0: Yeah, there is
1: it must be spectacular.
0: It's very spectacular, and it's best to watch on site live, because then you can embrace the full concept of this synchronized skating. It's not an Olympic sport yet. Hopefully it will become an Olympic sport soon. And Poland is quite strong in synchronized skating. We are competing for the top 10 places both in junior worlds and in senior worlds. And for the first time we are hosting the World Junior Synchronized Championships. They will be in March, 13th, 14th of March in Gdańsk.
1: So we must be good if the World Federation of the Sport has granted us the privilege to host such an event. No, I don't think anybody can do it.
0: Well, yes, we competed with others to be a host for that event, and we are happy that the International Skating Union decided to give us this privilege.
1: So you are telling me that we have accomplished already athletes in synchronized skating?
0: Yes, they are developing teams. It's not easy, because you need 16 skaters.
1: I bet, and the more people you have, probably the more difficult it is to synchronize everybody.
0: Like, it's a team sport, like in other team sports. You cannot win this event with the one or two great skaters. You have to have a great team, and to develop this team you have to work very hard. And our teams in Gdańsk especially, who was the leading team in the recent years, but now is also another team in total, they are skating very well, and well, we'll see how they will further develop.
1: And that's also divided into male, female, men, women, or mixed teams?
0: No, it can be mixed, but mostly there are females. It's rarely the men on the team. But
1: and how long is the routine of a synchronized?
0: Oh, it's the same.
1: They have
0: also the short program and the free skating. It's very similar to the singles.
1: Which is what, 4 minutes and something?
0: 4 minutes, yeah. It's the senior

0: So it seems like a short program, but probably perform wonderfully under pressure on ice for four minutes is not easy.
1: Well, some elements we are sure are very spectacular, like the pivoting block element is really something that is astonishing for the audience. So I encourage everyone to experience synchronized skating.
0: Thank you.
1: Thank you very much.
2: In a total of 142 quota spots were available to athletes to compete in figure skating at the 2026 Olympics. Each National Olympic Committee was allowed to enter a maximum of 18 skaters with a maximum of 9 men or 9 women. Among them, from Poland, was Yekaterina Kurakova.
3: Recording total 164.34. They are currently in first place.
4: Magdalena Tascher, Polish Figure Skating Association.
0: We're talking at Torwar Skating Rink in Warsaw, international challenger, full house.
4: Full house, yes. Full house in our home rink in Warsaw, Torwar Arena. This is an event of an international skating union and hosted by Polish Figure Association. This is one of 9 Challenger Series events. So this is like one step lower than Grand Prix.
0: And we're talking on the final day. There was a lot of excitement in the previous days. Mm-hmm. A nice comeback for Ms. Kurakova?
4: Yes, Yekaterina Kurakova won this event for the second time in a row.
0: So she defended her title.
4: Yes, she defended her title. I think it means a lot to Katia because this season is really tough for her. And this is really challenging after Olympics to find a new motivation, set new goals. So she's pretty happy to win it. And she really, really wanted to win. She was sixth after the short program. Oh, she was really fighting.
0: Miss Kurakova represents Poland. She was Moscow born. Mm-hmm. Does that influence her professional road now? You know what I'm talking about.
4: She's Polish. She's a Polish girl. She has Polish citizenship since 2018 and she feels like a Polish girl.
0: Polish at heart.
4: Yes, definitely. She says that her hometown is Toruń. She's now practicing in Mediolan. But when you ask her, Katia, where are you from? I'm from Poland. I'm Kasia, she answers. Beside Katia, I want to mention our new sport pair, Julia Szczecinina and Michał Woźniak. This is very important for us. Since 2014, we didn't have any senior pair, so...
0: We've been waiting.
4: Yeah, we've been waiting.
0: Both fans and...
4: Yes, they won
0: the
4: a medal here, and we are pretty sure this is only the beginning of their journey. So, really, it means a lot. Of course, the most important events are Europeans for continents and worlds. Keep your fingers crossed, because those are really fantastic people.
3: A my on the ice, representing Georgia, Anastasia Metelkina and Mika Bielorada.
2: Magdalena Tascher there of the Polish Figure Skating Association. And although Poland did not win any medals in Milan when it comes to figure skating, its first senior sports pair since 2014 definitely made a mark.
5: My name is Michał Woźniak. I'm a Polish figure skater competing in a discipline of pair skating. Olympic competitor. We managed to get qualification from amount of discipline that made us required and qualified for the team event. So yeah, we can say that we are quite solid that we managed to have that big of a team. Qualification for Olympics is not considered to be given, so the amount of work that each one of us had to put is...
0: So you have to earn it in a
5: you
0: way.
5: You have to earn it.
0: You used to be a single ice skater. And now you're doing pairs.
5: Yeah.
0: Why did you switch?
5: I switched because I finally said yes to my coach making me at least consider skating in pairs because I was quite tall, I was also quite big. She saw how I worked. And of course, at some point, we all were, as a boy, blinded by this dream of skating very well in a single skating. But then I just told myself, okay, I'm just going to try because I saw how everybody else in the field is doing. And I was thinking that it might be impossible to reach this level. So I switched to pairs. And it turned out that it's absolutely my thing. Everything I worked on finally found its way to be effective.
0: So it all clicked. We don't have that many men's ice skating in Poland. No, when I think of successes, I'm thinking way back in Grzegorz Filipowski.
5: I had the pleasure to meet him multiple times already because we were skating in Toronto, the work he skates in Toronto, so I had the chance to talk with him. He's a coach. And the discipline changed. It's completely different skating than it was 20 years ago because the amount of work that you need to put that is so subtle that it just makes the huge change. It's so much everywhere that picking it up requires a lot of specialist work. In some sets, it also becomes so professional that you have to be fully focused on that to achieve.

0: top high level and medals internationally on the highest level.
1: Your partner now, Julia, she's not Polish, is she?
0: She's Polish now. She's also Hungarian and Swiss. We kind of both found each other because I was searching for a partner. She was also searching for a partner. She had multiple tryouts before me. After we got in touch, after the tryout, it just clicked.
1: How long you've been training together?
0: I think it's like 3 years now. We practice in Berlin, stable. In Berlin, we have one. I mean, we have also other teams, junior teams, but we have one good team, which is our sparring partners, and this is something that on this level is well needed.
1: You have sparring partners? I thought sparring was only in things like boxing and kickboxing.
0: No, actually, it's in skating, it's also very important because it creates this environment of hard working. It's very hard to describe. We push each other and we are not alone. It's also much easier to kind of get yourself together to work better and more efficient. Our sparring partners, Minerva Haza and Nikita Volodin, so current European champions, vice world champions, and already two times Grand Prix finalist winners. They are quite decent skaters, and it also brings this perspective that in this sport we all do the same work.
2: Skating pairs, though, was quite a switch from being single, so to speak, to pairs. What's the most difficult thing in pairs? Throwing
0: it's a very
2: your partner
0: question.
2: Or coordination?
0: It's actually a very tricky question because for each pair, it's something different. For example, we have some troubles with throws, so that's our weak spot to put more focus on.
2: Mm-hmm.
0: But there are multiple pairs who have like decent technique in jumping part, but they have some troubles doing lifts, for example. Lifts is our strong side. We always do it. We do it quite decent in the field also. So the challenge in it is everybody has their own challenges. It's completely different sport than single skating. Coordination wise, it's also something different because it's different to make a lift when you're really, really tired and pumped up and you have no freedom of movement anymore than to do a triple jump. So this is different kind of work, and it also relies on different kind of principles because for us it's togetherness. So both of us, it's like some of our coordination, some of our strength, because every kind of coordination and power that creates the element, it needs to become the whole. So every insufficiency that I have, she needs to compensate, and every insufficiency that she does, I have to compensate. Of course, the principles are the same because biomechanics and physics is the same,
2: yes,
0: of course. But how it comes together, because just because we are together and we're doing the element together, is like different perspective. It's completely different side of the story. And this was something also what I meant when I said it's different part of skating. You have to think about it differently, but also some kind of the same. This is, for me, much more interesting. I always avoid saying better, worse. It's different.
2: Mm-hmm.
0: It's fascinating in its own way.
1: Thank you very much.
0: Thank you very much.
2: Figure skater Michał Woźniak there. And finally, I'd like you to meet potential medal hopefuls in the future, Aleksandra Borisova of Ukraine and Aaron Freeman from the UK, an unusual ice skating pair which got together through an ice dance partner search, a Tinder for skaters, if you will, and now ice dance competitively for Poland while based in the southern Polish city of Katowice.

0: Scores, please. 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Aleksandra Borisowa and Aaron Green from Poland have earned a total score of 124.47 total points. They are currently in first place.
1: My name is Aleksandra Borisova. I'm from Ukraine. I've been figure skating all my life. Now I'm studying for teacher on dance.
2: My name is Aaron Freeman. I started skating in the British Federation in singles, and then I moved on to ice dance about 6 years ago. Happily skating under Poland for 3 years now.
3: And you are a skating pair, yes, in ice dance.
1: Yes.
3: Is it similar to regular dancing? You just have to figure out how to do it on skates?
2: Yeah, that's the difficult part, trying to perform the dances on the ice, because there's no friction on your feet to sustain your body weight. So you have to learn how to balance on a knife point.
1: And do it technical element.

0: elements, because it's important too.
1: And how did you come together, so to speak, since you're from Ukraine?
2: I came from Great Britain. Sasha found me on Ice Dance Partner Search, which is a website that's dedicated to finding skating partners in pairs and shows and ice dance.
1: So it's like Tinder for skating?
2: Exactly.
1: Yeah,
2: exactly.
1: I didn't know you can get hooked up, so to speak, to start dancing on ice together. This is a first for me that I'm hearing about it. Has been around for a long time?
2: Yes, the website's really out of date, actually. It's running on something like Windows XP.
1: So how did you come from Ukraine to Poland and from Britain to Poland?
0: I look at a partner, because in Ukraine I not can find. And I find in Ice Partner Search again a partner from Poland. And I go to Poland just to try, and I stay 2 days, and coach say, yeah, you can stay all the time, and I stay to Poland.
2: And I came to Poland to skate with Sasha, and at this time Sasha was already in the Polish Federation.
1: So you're based in Poland now?
2: Yes,
1: Katowice.
2: Yes.
1: Katowice is known for hockey, I think, no?
2: Yes, and because of that, there's a lot of resources for figure skaters in Katowice. There is something like five ice rinks
0: and do it two more next year.
2: Yes, and they're building two new ice rinks too.
1: And you like being based in Katowice?
2: I love Katowice.
0: Very it's
2: a very nice place to be.
1: So this is what you do professionally. So you practice every day, either skating or what else? I don't know, gym or what?
0: Gym, dance, ballet,
2: coaching ourselves. We all coach as a team. We have to prioritize skating over everything. Sasha works as a coach to make some money, and then I try to coach sometimes. The rest is, unfortunately, funding from Sasha's mum, who's our number one star in this.
0: Our manager.
2: Most couples also have sponsors, but we also get help from the Katowice city. The club also helps us a lot. It's very much a team environment.
1: You come from Ukraine.
0: My family in Ukraine. My mother and brother in Kyiv and father from Dnipro. Yeah, I'm worried about my family a lot. I try kick out in my head when I go to ice. I just time for work and I must do it my job. And other time, of course, I contact every day my family, calling,
2: right. She has the alarms on her phone so she can see if there's a bomb going towards her cities and checks on her family around that time.
0: My mom calling at 5 o'clock in the morning.
2: This was scary.
0: And she say, Russian attack us. I not believe it's possible in this time. Yeah, we try take family in Poland. But my mom said, no, it's okay, it will be fine, we stay in home.
2: Very strong people.
1: So you have a lot of support when people find out that you're from Ukraine?
0: Oh yeah, I have a lot of support from my friends, my coaches, Aaron. The most support me is Aaron, because he stays with me 24 hours every day. And right now I try help. Beginning of the war, we try help other people in Ukraine who emigrate running out in the war.
1: Do you speak Polish? Any Polish?
0: Of course.
1: Do you speak any Polish?
2: My Polski bardzo dobrze.
1: You're wearing quite spectacular costumes with a lot of frills, nice
2: yes.
1: makeup. Obviously, you have to be visible from far away. Who takes care of your costumes?
0: We have a woman who give idea. She's from Ukraine too, because I know she very long time. But we do the costume in Poland, in Katowice.
1: What you're going to dance and the music you're going to dance it to? Who chooses that?
2: The majority of the time we try to choose the music, but our coaches sometimes try to guide us to another direction to try and find the music that suits our style the best. But this music, Monzart Rock Opera, was Sasha's choice, and she's been dying to skate to this music for 4 or 5 years now.
1: Is there one part that you don't particularly like about skating life and you would change it if you could in a second?
2: Most likely the repetition is the hardest point of this sport, because the moment you start to relax on the repetitions, all of the standard goes down very fast. It's very fast that you lose the level.
3: Of 124.47 points. They are currently in first place.
1: We've just witnessed you competing. How do you feel it went for you?
2: This was a okay skate. Of course it could be better, but we did a performance, I believe, and we presented ourselves in a positive way.
1: And you had a home base of fans to cheer you.
0: Yes,
2: this is amazing. It's so nice to have people cheering along. We did our last choreo lift where Sasha is essentially flanking on my foot.
1: Yes, very
2: and
1: impressive.
2: It gets such a loud cheer, and every time it's a motivation for that last push to the end of the

0: program.
1: Thank you.
0: Thank you very
2: Thank
0: much.
2: You very
0: Don't worry
2: much.
0: About it.
1: I was talking to Alexandra Borisova of Ukraine and Aaron Freeman from the UK, a Polish ice dance skating pair. And that interview brings us to the end of this special edition of Offside, the program in which we looked at the current developments in

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1: What's up?
2: What's up?
3: What's up?
4: What's up?
5: What's up?
0: This week, Poles proud of their May 3rd Constitution of 1791, but what do they know about the currently binding supreme law of the land? Also, a Polish YouTuber raises some $75 million to help cancer-stricken children. And we'll also look at the growing numbers of foreign workers in this country. I'm Sławek Szewc.
6: And Agnieszka Bielawska. Hello.
0: Poland can boast the oldest constitution in Europe and the second in the world, right after the one in the United States. It was adopted on May 3rd, 1791. And, well, we as a nation are very proud of this. It shows our feelings towards creating a democratic state, because at the time when this constitution had been adopted, Poland was still a kingdom, so we were like moving in a very modern direction for those times. Incidentally, on the sidelines of this event, we had the first Ministry of Education in the world. So this shows

0: to what extent police society had been sort of shunning the old order, which was omnipresent in Europe at that time. But as I said, being proud is one thing, but looking at present-day reality is another. And I was wondering, how much do present-day Poles know about the latest, so to say, in a series of constitutions, the one adopted in April 1997, and hence it's often referred to as the April Constitution, contrary to the May Constitution of, well, more than 200 years ago. In the meantime, having, for instance, the Constitution of 1976, still from the communist era, which among, well, the focal points guaranteed the leading role of the Communist Party, the ruling party at that time, something which, well, could not be influenced in no way, neither by police society nor even its authorities. It was simply something imposed by the Soviets, and there we were, stuck with this. And then when in 1989 things took a different turn in Poland, communism was abolished, entered democracy, but still in its budding forms. And it took several years, all the way to 1997, which made many people impatient to adopt this new democratic type of constitution. Let me just briefly quote from the preamble. Having regard for the existence and future of our homeland, which recovered in 1989, the possibility of a sovereign and democratic determination of its fate, we, the Polish nation, and that's all citizens of the Republic, both those who believe in God as the source of truth, justice, good, and beauty, as well as those not sharing such faith, but respecting those universal values as arising from other sources, equal in rights and obligations towards the common good, Poland, beholden to our ancestors for their labors, their struggle for independence achieved at great sacrifice for our culture rooted in the Christian heritage of the nation and in universal human values, recalling the best traditions of the First and Second Republic, obliged to bequeath to future generations all that is valuable from our over 1,000 years heritage, bound in community with our compatriots dispersed throughout the world, aware of the need for cooperation with all countries for the good of the human family, mindful of the bitter experiences of the times when fundamental freedoms and human rights were violated in our homeland, desiring to guarantee the rights of the citizens for all time and to ensure diligence and efficiency in the work of public bodies, recognizing our responsibility before God or our own consciousness, we hereby establish this Constitution of the Republic of Poland as the basic law for the state, based on respect for freedom and justice, cooperation between the public powers, social dialogue, as well as on the principle of subsidiarity, a difficult term, in the strengthening the powers of citizens and their communities. We call upon all those who will apply this Constitution for the good of the Third Republic to do so, paying respect to the inherent dignity of the person, his or her right to freedom, the obligation of solidarity with others, and respect for these principles as the unshakable foundation of the Republic of Poland. Well, there you are. All said, and followed by altogether 13 chapters with 243 articles. Well, that's quite a document, would you say, Agnieszka?
1: I think that it does not differ in the sense of the enormity of

0: than the Constitution of the United States. The thing is that the ones that the Constitution of May the 3rd of 1791 was a very short-lived constitution, frankly, because soon after Poland became the victim of three huge powers which partitioned this country. And it was under partition, as we all remember, for some 123 years.
1: So it was short-lived joy.
0: It was short-lived joy.
1: And a long period of darkness.
0: And a long period of darkness. Then with 1918, when the Great War ended, Poland regained independence, and new document was, so the old document was, of course, revised.
1: And this was the Second Republic to which the current constitution points. Now we have the Third Republic following 1989, and I think that this context, the legacy of the May 3rd Constitution of 1791, it sort of lingers on. It was interrupted by what we had during the communist times, which, as I said, had not much in common with the nation's will to establish a democratic path here in Poland. But happily, well, after 21 years, not only did communism fall, but finally Poles came to terms and agreed on a new constitution, something which was a very difficult task when I recall all the political turmoil that surrounded these several years that took to iron out something which was acceptable to all.
0: Definitely. It was ironed out, as you say, in 1997, and still the transformations in Poland and the new democratic Poland, which this time regained independence from the communist rule, that the transformations were slow. People were sort of like still very much in chaos, as were the political elites. And the situation in adapting the new constitution to the new reality was very, very difficult. And there was a very heated debate between all circles, because still maybe not the old Communist Party in Poland still existed, but there were those who founded new left-wing parties, and they did not see eye to eye with the new democratic movements in Poland. So it was not an easy task.
1: Well, definitely.
0: I remember the time when here at the radio, when we were devoting very, very much space to what was happening with the Constitution, and it was not an easy subject.
1: But one of absolute primary importance. Looking at how Poles perceive the Constitution, which is binding now at present, and what knowledge they have about it, I would tend to say that while Poles, well, generally they know that the Constitution exists as the supreme law of the land, the extent of their knowledge regarding the specific articles, it varies. And the document often becomes a subject of intense political debate rather than just a widely read text.
0: The thing is that over the past several years, we've heard talk of those who are violating the articles of the Constitution. And at the same time, I think they are sort of adhering to the Constitution in the sense that they say that what they are doing is in right with the Constitution articles, whereas those who oppose their decisions say that it is a violation.

0: modification of the Constitution. There is talk about, I think every year we have the same discussion about some kind of changing, modifying the Supreme Article. No one has as yet been courageous enough to tackle this subject, but there are plans to do so. And what we people know about the Constitution, as you said, we know it exists because we hear about it more than often in the news. But how we ourselves are aware of what is this Constitution and which article applies to what, I am not really certain.
1: Well, I would say that in the great majority, polls, as far as the 13 chapters of the Constitution are concerned, are mostly acquainted with the core principles of Chapter 2, which covers personal freedoms, rights, and obligations, such as freedom of the press and the protection of ownership, something to which polls had been paying great attention ever since 1989 with the change of ownership rights. Previously, well, 90, I would say even perhaps 5% of all, I don't know, industrial operations, things like that in this country were state-owned. And this is the time when private ownership started, well, budding, I would say, in a way. Right now, the system, the pattern is, I would say, exactly as in many Western European countries or in the USA or all around the globe. But this is something, it's a very delicate matter and something to which polls pay very great attention, I would say.
0: Definitely, yes. Definitely, yes. And I think that another maybe chapter which is in the interest of us, society, is public finances. Because again, we're talking money. And again,
1: and we're talking taxes.
0: And we're talking taxes.
1: Mm-hmm. And this is our money. And this is something that many polls have come to realize starting with 1989. Previously, nobody knew what kind of forms of taxation were actually employed.
0: Were there any?
1: By the Revenue Office. Allegedly there were, but nobody knew exactly how all this worked. Mm-hmm. Right now, this is the awareness that this is public money. It comes from our work, from our taxes. So those who sort of take care of spending this revenue money should also be aware that there's a great deal of responsibility as far as the watchful public eye is concerned. I would also add to this a certain degree of legal complexity, because even for lawyers, the interaction between the Polish Constitution and European Union law is complex, and many citizens, they rely on the Constitutional Tribunal to interpret these conflicts. But as of late, this is also problematic because of all kinds of political schemes and feuds. The work of the Constitutional Tribunal has been blurred, that would be the best way of describing it. It's like a stalemate, and hopefully some kind of solution will be found in the nearest future. We're all keeping our fingers crossed. So there you are. It's all, from one point, it's quite evident. From the other, the interpretation of many parts of the Constitution are so complex that that even professionals like lawyers and specialists in constitutional matters cannot sort this out. But I.

0: Still on the complaining side, representing that part of society which says that the knowledge of the Constitution is not sufficient among Polish society, that the degree of this should be extended, and this is a job for the Education Ministry. And a note for the latecomers, you're tuned to Polish Radio, broadcasting from Warsaw. This is the weekly What's Up session with
1: Sławek Szewc
0: and Agnieszka Bielawska. Łatwogang, he's a Polish YouTuber who ran a spontaneous 9-day stream and managed to raise some $75 million, the equivalent of $75 million, in donations to help cancer-stricken children. Well, this had made world news headlines, literally with all, including CNN and the biggest broadcasters, taking note of this. It's an absolute world record. Also, some competition, as many say, to the Great Orchestra of Christmas Charity, which did not manage, for instance, even in their record years, such results. But, well, this is an entirely different story. This specific project, it was something which was spontaneous. It sort of electrified Polish society within hours, and in the ensuing 9 days, donations were pouring in, and not only from Poles here in Poland, but also those spread around the world, from personalities, but also from foreigners. A great feat. Now, lately we often talked about Poles' willingness to help those in need, and this had been a prime example, I would say, of such human and humane reaction. What is the stimulus which triggers such widespread and general response among Poles, would you say, Agnieszka?
1: I wish I knew. I can think of the response that triggers the response of Poles during the Orchestra of Christmas Charity. But this was so spontaneous. This was a non-stop live stream. The YouTuber, together with a Polish rapper, well, they simply traded places to take a few hours of rest, and they continued the streaming because, as you said, the money was pouring in. It is, I think, because it was aimed at little children fighting with cancer, some of them with not big chances, some of them hoping for the remission of the disease, and I think it was triggered by this absolutely fantastic song, which was recorded by the rapper together with a little girl suffering from cancer.
0: An 11-year-old. Yes, wonderful. Touching, moving song. Well, I would say that
1: the song was dedicated to the fact that fighting cancer is our aim, that this is our goal, that we can never give up. And it featured lots of smiling faces from oncological children's hospitals across Poland. And it was really very moving.
0: And this little cancer-stricken girl, she sang, "And I'm still here." Well, I would say that what hit the nail on the head is the fact that it was a clearly defined project, for one, and dedicated to a very worthy purpose, as you said. And second of all, from what the organizers have already announced and are already sort of engaged in is the transparency of donations

0: and the expenditures. So everything will be crystal clear. It's not one of those projects that money is collected and then nobody knows
1: what is happening,
0: or where it all had disappeared in a way. So this follows in the footsteps of the Great Orchestra of Christmas Charity, where exactly these same principles are in force and have been for 30-some years already. So in a way, it's a tested procedure. But as I said, the striking result of this and the atmosphere surrounding it was absolutely incredible, and I only wish that there will be a repetition. As a matter of fact, the organizers have appealed to various authorities and the Polish president to mark this given day as national day for fighting cancer. As a matter of fact, Cancer Fighters is the name of the foundation to which this money will go to.
1: Set up by a man who, as a 15-year-old, was diagnosed with cancer, and now, as a grown-up, he's completely cured, and he had found this founded this particular foundation exactly to help all those who suffered as he did.
0: And for a final word, just briefly some statistics, something which we all love and cherish. Around 1,140,000 foreign workers were employed in Poland at the end of October last year, which is 7.1% more than a year earlier. These are official statistics from the National Statistics Office. The number accounted for 6.9% of the total workforce and marked an increase of 0.9% from the previous month. Now, these foreign workers hailed from more than 150 countries, with 67.3% coming from Ukraine, which is not surprising. Belarusians accounted for 10.5% of the foreign workforce, followed by Georgians. Well, here it's only 2.2%, but also people arriving from India, 2.1%. Point of interest, Colombians represented 1.7% of the total labor force, while Filipinos made up 1.3%. All this showing that this foreign workforce is becoming more and more international, although still dominated by Ukrainians. But that, as I said, is not surprising. They are our next door neighbors, and what's more, many of them are refugees, war refugees, which found shelter here in Poland and are legally employed, because this is something which has to be stressed. This number pertains to the legally employed, that is, all those who have work permits, who pay taxes, so on and so forth. So it's, I would say, a big step forward, and also showing that Polish society has become accustomed to foreign workers, a thing that had not been so evident, let's say, 10 or 15, not to say 20 years ago. So we are not only accepting the existence and presence of these foreign workers, but we're also looking at the benefits which they bring to the Polish economy.
1: Indeed, and also statistics showed that the workers from Ukraine pay over 5% of the whole taxes here in Poland, and this percentage is growing. So we have to be aware that foreign employees are not only working for themselves, but they are also benefiting this country and are also improving statistics when it comes to unemployment.
0: Well, and chipping into Poland's GDP. That's all for this week. I'm Sławek Krzewsz.
1: I'm Agnieszka Bielewska. Goodbye.
2: What's up?
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0: Hi, I'm Michał Owczarek in Warsaw, hosting this news from Poland on Wednesday, May the 6th. For starters, let's take a quick look at some of the features in this edition of our Current Affairs magazine. A major forest blaze ravages eastern Poland.
1: I saw gigantic clouds of smoke and a wall of loud crackling flames. It was all very terrifying, even more so when the wind picked up, as then everything started to fly around.
0: Also, Warsaw pushes for stronger EU defense.
2: The European Union is starting to do much more than ever before. For the first time in history, we are beginning to spend money on armaments, but it is still not enough.
0: And finally, Poland to tap into Finland's expertise to build advanced shelter networks.
3: I believe that in Poland there are a lot of retrofit things that you can do. Older areas that can be retrofitted into shelters, they don't all need to be necessarily straight off S1 shelters or S2 shelters, which are strong structures. They can be hiding places even now.
0: More info coming up later on. And now let's have the news stories of the day. Poland backs regional satellite network. Polish art pavilion opens in Venice.

0: trolls take more sick leave. Polish and regional space firms plan to build a shared satellite system for Earth observation within the next few years. Companies from Poland, Croatia, the Czech Republic, Slovakia, Slovenia and Greece have signed a letter of intent to develop a hybrid satellite constellation for countries in the Three Seas Initiative, a regional cooperation platform linking European Union states between the Baltic, Adriatic and Black Seas. The constellation, which would collect and share satellite data among the companies and countries involved, would be created within 2 to 3 years. Among Polish signatories was Cloud Pharaoh, whose CEO Maciej Krzyżanowski earlier told Polish Radio External Service that Poland should start thinking big in the space sector.
1: Such a big country like Poland should spend much more money on various types of space-related activities, most of them connected to low Earth orbit and satellite observations, satellite communication, because this is just an element of modern economy. So if we want to play the role here and take part in possibilities, we just have to be here with amount of funding and action proportional to the size of our economy. If we are the sixth economy in Europe, we should spend the sixth or fifth budget to European Space Agency.
0: Developing Poland's own space capabilities was important for national security and sovereignty, especially in a crisis, officials said. In the event of a major conflict, even our allies may decide that the priority for their satellites is something completely different, observing different areas than those the Polish army or Polish authorities would like to observe. Grzegorz Brona, CEO for another signatory, Cryotech, told Polish Radio. We do not want to stand in line as the 25th petitioner waiting for satellite data. We want to have our own space resources, he added. Satellite systems are considered dual-use technology, meaning they can serve both civilian and military purposes. They are used for communication, navigation and observation. Poland's entry at this year's Venice Art Biennale draws on whale song and sign language to explore communication beyond the spoken word. The audio-video installation titled Liquid Tongues opens to the public on May the 9th at the Polish Pavilion, running through late November as part of the 61st Venice Art Biennale. An official opening ceremony takes place on Wednesday. The exhibition brings together deaf and hearing communities through a multi-sensory experience. We draw inspiration from water, from the complex communication system of whales, which operates not only through sound, but also through vibrations and movement, the creators said. At the heart of the installation are two video screens, one mounted on a wall presenting a narrative thread and a second suspended from the ceiling, designed to give visitors the feeling of being underwater. A large bench placed in the center allows visitors to lie back and look up at the overhead screen. Poland's culture minister Marta Cienkowska said the project presents deafness not as a limitation but as a value and models a soft, non-polarizing form of communication.
2: The most important value of the project is just that people who are deaf are actually giving us the values of the form of the communication. They can teach us how to communicate properly without polarization. And the visual side of it, amazing. I'm almost 100% sure that we're going to win.
0: The theme of this year's Biennale is In Minor Keys, a phrase referring to the possibility of building communities based on shared identity and to building subtle forms of resistance to dominant narratives. Poles are taking more time off work due to illness, according to new data. The figures indicate that sickness absence is becoming more widespread and continues to rise. Last year, over 27 million sick leave certificates were issued, which marked a slight increase compared with the previous year and a noticeable rise over the last 5 years. Poland's social security agency ZUS said people are not only falling ill more often,

0: often, but are also staying on sick leave for longer. On average, each absence lasted 11 days, and about half of insured workers took sick leave at least once. Short absences were also common, with a large number of certificates issued for periods of up to 5 days, including many one-day leaves. The main causes of sick leave included physical health conditions, mental health issues, respiratory illnesses, and injuries. Zeus added that stress and burnout are playing a growing role, often linked to heavy workloads and poor work-life balance. Just a reminder for the latecomers that you're listening to the Polish Radio External Service, to our weekday current affairs magazine News from Poland, hosted in Warsaw by me, Michał Owczarek, for another 20 minutes. A major forest fire broke out on Tuesday in eastern Poland, spreading across about 100 hectares of forest by nightfall and extending further overnight, despite hundreds of firemen on the ground and in the air battling the inferno. Marcin Matuszewski has this report.
1: A severe drought Poland has been struggling with throughout this spring triggered the highest third level of forest fire alert across most of the country. In some regions, to lower the risk, the woodlands entry has even been temporarily forbidden from the start of May. Still, despite all these efforts, a major forest fire broke out on Tuesday in eastern Poland's Lubelszczyzna region, starting near the Kozaki village in the Biłgoraj district. I saw gigantic clouds of smoke and a wall of loud crackling flames. It was all very terrifying, even more so when the wind picked up, as then everything started to fly around. Pieces of burning bark, branches on fire and all that. I ran away also not to obstruct the firefighters' actions. Later though, when the police had closed the road, I drove up from the other side to take a look, and it was clear that it wasn't just the undergrowth burning, but the treetops were ablaze as well. One of the village residents told the Polish radio reporter on site. By nightfall, the blaze already spread across about 100 hectares of forest. We are dealing with the so-called top fire, which means that the tree crowns are ablaze. This makes extinguishing the flames very difficult, both from the ground and from the air. Furthermore, this type of forest blaze spreads spontaneously. It creates very strong currents of warm air that lift burning tree parts and can carry the flames several hundred meters away to areas deemed as completely safe. Therefore, our firefighters have to constantly monitor the area from the air.
2: Zupełnie wydawałoby się bezpieczny, dlatego nasi strażacy monitorują teren z powietrza.
1: Explained Lublin's regional commander of the State Fire Service, Senior Brigadier Zenon Pisiewicz, speaking for Polish radio. More than 300 firemen on the ground and in the air were deployed to battle the ensuing inferno, and the firefighting plane pilot crashed and died in the course of action. The rescue and firefighting operation is underway in very difficult conditions, and unfortunately, as a result, this tragedy occurred. One of the dromedary firefighting aircraft crashed and the pilot died on the spot. Lublin Regional Government's spokesman Marcin Bubic informed on TVP Info on Tuesday evening. Military helicopters and personnel were deployed from the early hours of Wednesday to help the firemen. The morning reports said that the woodlands area consumed by the flames almost tripled, and the latest estimates say the entire area affected is almost 500 hectares. As of Wednesday noon, the fire's spread seemed to be contained, but the forces still continue their efforts to completely smother the flames, with officials warning the operation could last another 24 hours. Poland's climate minister Paulina Henning-Kloska said thermal cameras are being used in Forest Service's aerial assessments to monitor ground temperature and ensure that no potential

0: source of fire's reignition is missed.
1: Na Lubelszczyźnie, jak w wielu innych województwach,
0: in the Lubelszczyzna region, as in many others across the country, there hasn't been any rain in recent weeks. The forest floor is already very dry, and these conditions unfortunately favor outbreaks of fires and their rapid spread, with the woodland areas particularly susceptible.
1: Poruszając się po terenach leśnych, jest w szczególności bardzo wskazane.
0: The climate minister continued. All Poland faces severe drought this spring, and in more or less half of the country the situation currently borders critical in this regard. In some regions it hasn't rained for a month, and nearly 75% of Poland's rivers are at low water levels, usually seen at the end of a hot summer and not in the middle of spring. The ongoing drought threatens plant growth and agricultural harvests, but also translates into high fire hazard, as in such conditions a single spark, ember, or a broken glass acting as lens can cause a blaze to ignite and spread rapidly. For News from Poland, Marcin Matuszewski.
2: This is Polish Radio External Service broadcasting from Warsaw, and you're listening to the Wednesday edition of News from Poland, our Monday through Friday current affairs magazine. And coming up in our show, Warsaw hosts immersive exhibition celebrating 40 years of Polish video games.
3: Over the past 40 years, the Polish gaming sector has changed significantly. We have become a European leader, we have a strong market and one that is being noticed.
2: This one coming later in the magazine, and now over to the region's security challenges. Poland called for a stronger European role in defence and deeper EU funding for military capabilities at a Defence 24 Days conference, as officials outlined plans to expand the armed forces and secure additional financing, while a parallel political debate unfolded over the presence of US troops in Europe. Tomasz Ferenc has more.
4: Poland is calling for a stronger European role in defense and a major increase in military spending, as government officials set out their priorities during the Defense 24 Days conference, one of the country's key security forums. Deputy Prime Minister and Defense Minister Władysław Kosiniak-Kamysz said Europe must take on more responsibility for its own security, arguing that current EU efforts, while unprecedented, remain insufficient. The European Union is starting to do much more than ever before. For the first time in history, we are beginning to spend money on armaments, but it is still not enough. These cannot be only loans. In the next perspective, these must be grants from the European Union. Security, especially the protection of the eastern flank, is not only the task of countries located on the border, but of the entire European Union, and we will again, I hope, effectively apply for that. Defense spending is an investment in Europe's independence. He also outlined Poland's long-term military ambitions, saying the country aims to build one of the strongest armed forces in Europe by the end of the decade. We want a transformation to a 500,000-strong army, in which there are 300,000 professionals and 200,000 high-readiness reserves. This is the strategic goal for 2030. Poland will have the strongest and largest army in Europe, the best organized and equipped. The defense minister added that Poland's military budget currently stands at around 200 billion zlotys, with additional support expected from European mechanisms. One of those is the SAFE program, which will provide low-interest EU-backed loans for defense investments. Poland is set to become the first country to finalize the process and sign the agreement. Government representative for the SAFE mechanism, Magdalena Sobkowiak-Czarnecka, said this marks a critical moment for expanding defense capabilities. Poland is the first country that has completed the entire procedure, and I will not let anyone convince Poles that spending on security is something bad, that this is not the moment to invest heavily in security. It is exactly the opposite. We now have an extremely important moment, such a window of opportunity when we are establishing alliances on joint armaments projects. Either we do it now, or this window of opportunity will close. The funds are expected to support domestic defense projects, including systems designed to detect

0: counter hostile drones. As the conference focused on European defense and military expansion, a political debate has emerged in Poland over the future of US troops deployments in Europe. Prime Minister Donald Tusk responded to comments by US President Donald Trump, who has suggested withdrawing at least 5,000 American troops from Germany and potentially reducing forces in other European countries. Tusk stressed that Poland would not seek to benefit at the expense of its allies. We probably should not, as a state, be pushing to take over those soldiers. I don't know if you understand what I mean. I will not allow Poland to be in any way used to break solidarity or cooperation at the European level. I know that sometimes my political opponents or people who do not really understand the geopolitics think that I should be more pro-American. It is not possible to be more pro-American than I am and always have been. He added that maintaining strong transatlantic relations remains a priority and that Poland will continue efforts to increase the US military presence on its territory, but not at the cost of weakening NATO cohesion. Tusk also emphasized that continued US deployments across Europe are in Poland's strategic interest. However, his remarks have drawn criticism from some analysts who argue that Poland should be more assertive in seeking a larger US military footprint. Professor Michał Urbańczyk from Adam Mickiewicz University said the Prime Minister's framing risks undermining Poland's strategic position. Statements about taking over soldiers are a mistake because we should strive for there to be as many American soldiers in Poland as possible. Germany and Poland have different strategic interests. We must realize this. If we look at the map, for Germany, Poland is a war field, and this is a very important observation. And we are, of course, in an alliance, and of course, we are connected by various ties. But talking about a takeover is, in my opinion, really turning the whole matter upside down. The debate highlights a broader tension in Poland's defense strategy, balancing closer European cooperation with reliance on the United States as the key security guarantor. As Warsaw pushes for both increased EU funding and a stronger NATO presence, the question of how to align those priorities is likely to remain central to the country's security policy in the coming years. For news from Poland, I'm Tomasz Ferenc.
1: Let me just remind you that you're listening to the Wednesday edition of News from Poland, as the country is looking to Finland, which has been building civil defense shelters for nearly a century. Today, it has more than 50,000 of them, enough to shelter almost the entire urban population, and some 80% can be made operational within 24 hours. Poland is now trying to learn from that experience. Under a new civil protection and defense law in force since December, over 1 billion euro has been allocated to municipalities for shelter construction and renovation. Agnieszka Łaszczuk speaks to Erko Kiviluoma of Finland's YIT Corporation, who explains how the Finnish model works and what it takes to build it.
2: It's legally mandated for us, so we need to design them a certain specific way. There's a specific law on how the structures, how thick they need to be, what kind of rebarring and reinforcement they have, what kind of concrete we can use, and that's in the law for us. So when we get builders' permits to build our apartment buildings or business premises, infrastructures, whatever it is, they are always governed by Finnish law. Obviously, because they're big structures, they're airtight and they need to be maintained, but with normal maintenance, they are good for hundreds of years in a way, so they could be used for a very, very long time. But however, they do require some sort of maintaining phase for that as well.
3: Who pays the cost of maintenance and building?
2: Building is always the responsibility of the developer or the general contractor who's on site building it, actually. But maintenance in Finland is so that if it's an apartment building, the people who live in the apartment building will pay for this maintenance fee, as they do normally for cleaning the yard. We have snow, we have four seasons, there's a lot of work to be done. The maintenance companies, there's specific maintenance companies that know how to take care of air filtration or whatnot. But it's very normal, this dual use thing in apartment buildings, where you just clean dust basically off, and it's good for a very long time. Every 10 years you might have a bigger check where you check your air filtration devices and such to make sure that they're working properly. In bigger shelters, there would be a specific company that would be taking care of this. They specialized in this, and because the devices are so much more technical, that they would have their expertise in that, and they would

0: take care of that. And it could be covered by, for instance, by some sort of company that is taking care of the area. They have a sports training track or something like that, a gym. And with this cost that they get from the clients who use the spaces, they can use that for maintenance. So the system works this way in Finland.
1: What's the dual use principle? This is another important aspect of the Finnish shelter system.
0: Excellent. 100% of our facilities or shelters are always dual use. The only ones that are not dual use are for museum purposes or so people can see what they would look like in a crisis situation. But 100% of our shelters are always dual use. So there's something else. It's a sports hall, a garage for cars, it's storage space for our apartment owners. It's something else because we always want 100% of the time for it to be peace in Europe and everywhere. So they need to be used in to some extent. This is the dual use principle for us. We don't want any dead square meters, any extra space, anything like that. So this is the idea behind this dual use, that they're always used for some whatever possibility. And there are hundreds of different options for these. We have swimming halls, we have parking garages, we have movie theaters, stuff like that.
1: And based on the Finnish experience, what would your advice be for Polish lawmakers, architects, builders? What are the most important lessons you've learned over the years in terms of building shelters in Finland?
0: Very good question. And for us, it's we haven't been doing this for a while. We've been doing this for almost 87 years. So we have had a lot of time on our side to get ready for this. And that's why it's fairly impressive what we have created in Finland. But here in Poland, I'm sure it seems through all these discussions that you've had here, your government is using a lot of money into this. And this money needs to be well spent and take best practices from the world, best practices from Finland and YIT in general. You can learn how to best use this money. So I believe that in Poland, there are a lot of retrofit things that you can do. Older areas that can be retrofitted into shelters. They don't all need to be necessarily straight off S1 shelters or S2 shelters, which are strong structures. They can be hiding places even now. But it is important at some point to evaluate the situation and possibly see if you could have a part of the money been taking into these stronger shelters, because for sure, unfortunately, I believe that these will be needed in the future. And it creates a sense of security for your people here. And in Finland, we have a sense of security that we are prepared, and getting prepared is important. So I believe your government is doing the right things right now. It's just using the money correctly for best practices is very important.
2: Erkko Kiviluoma of Finland's YIT Corporation was interviewed by Agnieszka Łaszczuk. And last but not least in today's show, a treat for gaming buffs. A 40 years of Polish video games exhibition is now officially open in Warsaw, featuring an immersive showcase that celebrates the Polish gaming industry. Ada Januszewska has the details.
3: In the heart of Warsaw, a new exhibition is inviting visitors to press start on a journey through time. And the Okno na Kultura Gallery, a vibrant and immersive showcase titled Join the Game, 40 Years of Polish Video Games, has officially opened, celebrating the rich legacy and dynamic future of Poland's game development scene. The exhibition was inaugurated by Deputy Minister of Culture Maciej Wróbel. During his speech, the minister emphasized the significance of the industry, calling it proof that gaming is a permanent and vital element of Polish culture. Over the past 40 years, the Polish gaming sector has changed significantly. We have become a European leader. We have a strong market and one that is being noticed. The Polish gaming sector is our country's soft power. I appreciate what you're doing through games, and I am glad that the Ministry of Culture has given Polish gaming recognition in this way.
4: Dzisiaj w taki sposób zauważyć polski game dev. Bardzo się cieszę, że ta wystawa tutaj jest.
3: Designed as an interactive salon rather than a traditional exhibition, the space invites visitors not just to observe, but to experience four decades of Polish game development firsthand. As Aleksandra Szymańska, director of the Institute of Creative Industries, explains, the exhibition brings history to life in a way that resonates with both seasoned gamers and curious newcomers interested in technology and contemporary culture.
5: Ja nawet prosiłam, żebyśmy nie używali tego słowa wystawa.
3: I don't even want to call it an exhibition, as it's more of a showroom. We are in a small gallery-like space, and it's a fantastic setting to showcase.

0: is the Masterpieces.R Polish Games. It's a cross-section of the best 40 games from 40 years of Polish gaming history. It's an incredibly dynamic industry that has achieved global success.
1: Branża, sektor kreatywny, branża, która odniosła ogromny sukces globalny.

0: Sakura, The Invincible, Japanese Drift Master, Chronos, New Dawn, The Vanishing of Ethan Carter, and Game Deck. To keep things fresh, the lineup of games will rotate regularly, ensuring that each visit offers something new. Complementing the digital experiences are original artifacts, archival documents, and visual materials that shed light on the early days of the Polish gaming market. A large format map also draws attention, highlighting real-world Polish locations, says Wojciech Trusz from the Institute of Creative Industries.
1: We present historical games, but also contemporary ones. These are award-winning Polish games. They may not be the most popular, but rather those with the most cultural impact. These include games based on Polish books, games that have won the Polityka Passport Award or a BAFTA. We have the game The Invincible, based on Lem's work, and The Vanishing of Ethan Carter, which received a BAFTA.
2: Mamy Zaginięcie Ethana Cartera, to jest gra, która dostała BAFTę kilka lat temu, taka perełka.
0: But the experience doesn't end with a display. Every Thursday, the gallery will host Meetup 65, a series of live talks with game creators. Join the game, 40 years of Polish video games, will be open until the end of June. For News from Poland, Ada Janiszewska.
3: Thank you, Ada, for this report, which has brought us to the end of the Wednesday edition of our News from Poland, Current Affairs magazine. But do stay with us for more. And don't forget to check our website for updates by simply clicking on thenews.pl. I'm Michał Owczarek. Thanks for listening and stay tuned.

This is Patrick Trumbus with a letter from Poland. This week, Polish figures, literary and political. It's hard to give examples of broadly acknowledged heroes in Polish public life, especially political life. And yet there are interesting personalities, characters, here too. People who share good and bad qualities with the great figures of literature. Perhaps it's easier to be tolerant of fictional characters while the voters are a tough crowd. One great literary figure who finds his counterparts in politics is Don Quixote. Cervantes' novel is both a comic adventure about a delusional old man who thinks he's a knight, and also an expression of spiritual truth about what happens when someone refuses to accept that the world has moved on. Polish political leader Jarosław Kaczyński, let's call him Don Kaczyński, was a comic actor as a child. But he has grown bitter with age, having missed the opportunities to save Poland, his would-be chivalry turned into cantankerous autocracy. Don Quixote, born Alonso Quijano, became obsessed with old chivalric romances and their world of noble knights, clear moral codes, heroic quests, and idealized love. The problem? That world no longer existed. So Quixote reinvented a reality to match the past he longed for. Don Kaczyński missed his chance to be a hero in the age of chivalry, focused on his family, his budding academic career, or even on the comforts of a lion. He wakes up in the Fourth Republic to find that the knights have gone, their deeds already the stuff of legend. Quixote's madness is a refusal to let go of the past. Windmills become giants, inns become castles, and ordinary people are recast as figures in a grand heroic narrative. Not just personal delusion, this is a protest against modernity. He regrets that civilization has lost its sense of honor, romance, and meaning, and he tries to resurrect it by force of imagination. For Kaczyński, even his enemies are not minor characters. They are conniving traitors, like great historical characters betraying Poland to its enemies. Kaczyński, like Quixote, protests against modernity with its bank accounts and internet pornography.

Autobiography. Quixote's attempts to live in the past don't restore anything. The world doesn't bend to his ideals. Instead, he becomes increasingly out of sync with reality. His companion, Sancho Panza, acts as a grounding contrast, practical, rooted in the present, yet gradually influenced by Quixote's vision. Their relationship shows a tension between realism and idealism, with neither fully victorious. Perhaps Kaczynski's Sancho Panza, his grounding in moderation, was his brother, the more tragic his loss in a journey to Russia. By the end of Cervantes's story, Quixote has regained his sanity and renounces his knightly fantasies. But this clarity feels bittersweet. When he finally accepts reality, he loses the dream that gave his life purpose. Is that the fate that awaits Kaczynski? Many Polish people, at sometimes as many as half the population, perceived Kaczynski as a savior of the nation. He has even been described as a knight on a white horse, literally a Polish Quixote, the white horse being an expression of devotion for his supporters and ridicule for his critics. Kaczynski deified himself, only half ironically, when asked in an interview who he would be in 10 years' time, quote, a retired savior of the nation. Kaczynski's story is full of regret for missed opportunities. If only he had been arrested like a martyr. If only he had been a player at the round table and had pushed Poland in a different direction. His comic anthem is Cher. If I could turn back time, if I could find a way. A more unambiguously tragic figure in Polish public life, now in Hungarian public life, is Zbigniew Ziobro, one-time Minister of Justice and Chief Prosecutor. Here was the star prosecutor of the Rivin investigations, the public committee draining the post-communist swamp like Trump with Washington. Here was the Clint Eastwood-style sheriff who let vigilante killers go free. Here was the nemesis of corrupt doctors and surgeons, those elites who would take the last animal from poor farmers to pay for bribes for grandma's operation. Ziobro is now on the run in Hungary, accused of 26 crimes, including being an organized crime boss. With the elections in Hungary not having gone his way, he looks set to become an international fugitive. Trump's America or Lukashenko's Belarus beckon. Just like Oedipus, it appears that the man Ziobro has hunted all his life to cleanse the city of pollution is none other than himself. His anthem is Michael Jackson's The Man in the Mirror. Instead of preaching and condemning all around, he needs to start with someone much closer to home.

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1: You're tuned to Warsaw. Welcome to Europe East, a look at life and events in this part of the continent. I'm Agnieszka Bielawska. Poland's president, Karol Nawrocki, has established a council for a new constitution, drawing swift criticism from senior government ministers who warned the move risks deepening political divisions. Ada Janiszewska from Polish Radio has this report.
2: On May 3rd, Poland came alive with festivities as it celebrated the anniversary of its constitution, a significant national holiday honoring the adoption of the country's first constitution in 1791. This pivotal moment in Polish history marked not only a milestone in governance, but also reflected the enduring spirit and aspirations of the Polish people for freedom and democracy. Throughout the day, vibrant parades, cultural events and educational programs filled the streets, inviting both citizens and visitors to reflect on the nation's rich heritage. However, these were not the main attractions. During the celebrations, Poland's president, Karol Nawrocki, made a surprising announcement calling for the establishment of a special council to draft a new constitution. In the history of Poland, four major constitutions have been adopted in 1791, 1921, 1935, and then in 1997. The president emphasized that while the 1997 document had been necessary and appropriate for its time, the present moment calls for a renewed constitutional framework. We need a new constitution, a constitution for the year 2030. When we take a look at the constitution of May 3rd, we see that its esteemed creators acknowledged the necessity for a constitutional review within 25 years to modernize it. The council, which he described as a new generation constitution project targeting 2030, includes former Constitutional Tribunal President Julia Przyłębska, several legal scholars and former Sejm speakers. The president said he had already invited representatives of all parliamentary parties to join the work, insisting the debate should be inclusive.
3: Nie odpowiem dzisiaj narodowi, jaki system powinniśmy wybrać.
2: I won't tell the nation today which system we should adopt, whether parliamentary or presidential, but one thing is clear, we cannot continue with power divided. The idea drew swift criticism from senior government ministers who warned that the move risks deepening political divisions. Left MP Andrzej Szejna called President Karol Nawrocki's initiative absurd. This constitution has proven its worth and requires adherence. It's difficult to sit down with President Nawrocki, who is a troublemaker when it comes to constitutional matters. According to Krzysztof Brejza of the governing Civic Coalition Party, Karol Nawrocki is unable to amend the constitution. The MP also described the president as a man who does not compromise and fails to attract significant political support.
4: Due
2: to his personality, the president is incapable of implementing such changes with good intentions. The best example is the appointment of Ms. Przyłębska to this council, who for years has undermined the constitutional order. We truly need cooperation now, but it's sad that on the day we celebrate the anniversary of the May 3rd constitution, the president used it for a political game. The debate over whether this idea was good or not also drew in historian Professor Janusz Odziemkowski. When we discuss whether we need a new constitution or perhaps a form of the existing one, let us remember that our ancestors predicted over 200 years ago that the course of events and changes in the world might mean that what they considered sacred and beautiful would require repair in 25 years.
5: Za te 25 lat będzie wymagało naprawy.
2: The new constitution will not help us because this is just not the right moment, said Marcin Jan Radwan Rochlenszew, a judge of the state tribunal, commenting on the president's appointment of the constitutional council. Meanwhile, Wojciech Kolarski from the chancellery of the president told Polish radio that as long

0: As the 1997 constitution remains in force, the president will adhere to it. He added that adopting a new constitution would take several years. The president's declaration and the decision to establish the council are just the beginning of the work process that will culminate in the constitution, but all of this will happen within a few years.
1: Wszystko wydarzy się w perspektywie najbliższych lat.
0: Poland's president has the right to propose changes to the constitution. Still, they have to be approved by two-thirds of the deputies in the lower house of parliament and an absolute majority in the Senate. Both bodies are under the control of the liberal coalition government, which is opposed to Nawrocki.
2: A report by Ada Janiszewska. The pro-European Union coalition of Romanian Prime Minister Ilie Bolojan has collapsed after a 281-4 vote of no confidence. The Social Democrats, Bolojan's allies, sided with far-right parties to oust the Prime Minister. Bolojan has led a minority government since late April when the Social Democrats, the largest party in Parliament, called for his resignation and then walked out of the four-party coalition and teamed up with the far-right opposition to file a no-confidence vote. Although a snap election looks unlikely, financial markets are concerned that the turbulence could mean Bucharest wavers in its commitment to narrowing the European Union's biggest budget deficit. Romania's leu currency fell to a record low against the euro ahead of Tuesday's vote. Romania's next parliamentary election is not due until 2028. It has never held an early election, and analysts say the likelihood of one now is small as the opposition hard-right Alliance for Uniting Romania leads in opposition polls. Centrist President Nicu Șordan, who nominates the Prime Minister, is now expected to invite parties for negotiations and attempt to rebuild the four-party pro-EU coalition under a different member of Bolojan's Liberals or perhaps a technocrat as Prime Minister. Vlad Palcu from Radio Romania International has this report.
3: Initiated by the Social Democrats PSD, his former governing partners. In a surprising move, PSD has allied with AUR, the ultra-nationalist populist party, which labels itself sovereignist. The document drafted by the two parties criticizes the efficiency strategy the Prime Minister is attempting to implement amidst a very high budget deficit. The motion has gathered 254 signatures from PSD, AUR, SOS Romania, Pot, the Pace Group, and unaffiliated MPs, which is well above the threshold required both for filing and for the motion to pass. The text accuses the government of destroying the economy, impoverishing the population, and the fraudulent sale of state assets, referring to efforts aimed at streamlining state-owned companies. The initiators claim the government is preparing the harshest sell-off of strategic assets in two decades and invoke a constant refusal of dialogue and the blocking of reasonable solutions. In response to the initiative, Prime Minister Ilie Bolojan argues that the attacks are coming precisely because he has closed the state's piggy bank and reduced waste. His figures for the 10-month mandate show a 12% increase in budget revenues and a 3% decrease in spending. During this time, the Prime Minister of Romania has not been a convenient Prime Minister for waste, for the breaking of agreements, for lack of seriousness, or for shunning responsibility. All this time, we have taken several measures that have clearly caused strong irritation. Consider that for years, the state budget was used as a piggy bank, Prime Minister Ilie Bolojan. On Sunday evening, thousands of people took to the streets in Bucharest and other cities to show support for the reforms proposed by the Bolojan cabinet. Protesters expressed trust in the Prime Minister, describing him as a man of integrity and high seriousness who can lead Romania toward economic recovery. However, a poll carried out by the Center for Urban and Regional Sociology after PSD left the coalition shows that 58% of respondents believe the head of government should resign, while 40% disagree. Political instability has caused the Romanian leu to start a trading week at a historic low.
2: A report by Vlad Palcu.

0: Ilie Bolojan will stay on as interim prime minister with limited powers until a new government is approved by parliament. Slovakia is facing a shortage of workers in nearly every sector of the national economy. Companies in Slovakia have long faced a shortage of more than 100,000 employees, and this trend is expected to worsen. Martina Greniova-Simkovičová from Radio Slovakia International has this report.
1: Demographic trends suggest the situation will continue to worsen. Fewer people of working age are entering the labor market, while more are retiring. In 2004, about 96,000 25-year-olds were entering the workforce. Last year, the number was nearly half that, just under 55,000. At the same time, retirements rose from just over 41,000 in 2004 to more than 65,000 in 2025. Slovakia is now experiencing labor shortages across nearly every sector of the economy, from healthcare, where doctors, psychiatrists and nurses are in short supply, to education, which lacks school principals and teachers. Many technical positions in electrical engineering and energy are also difficult to fill, explains Ljubica Melcerová of Alma Career Slovakia. Companies have long faced a shortage of more than 100,000 employees, a trend expected to worsen.
2: Príchod jednoho pracovníka na náš trh práce trvá niekedy viac než 6 mesiacov.
1: Employers say it can take more than 6 months for a single foreign worker to enter the Slovak labor market, notes Martin Hošták of the National Union of Employers.
3: 150,000 cudzincov už pracuje na Slovensku.
1: Labor Minister Erik Tomáš says around 150,000 foreigners already work in Slovakia, but the priority remains ensuring that as many Slovak citizens as possible are employed at home. Another challenge is that more than 350,000 qualified Slovaks work abroad. Economic expert Michal Páleník says the country must become a place where people want to live and work, with fair wages and decent conditions.
4: Zamestnávatelia by v prvom rade mali dávať primerané mzdy, primerané pracovné podmienky zabezpečiť.
1: Demographic decline is now an obstacle to investment for more than 93% of companies. While in 2004 around 50,000 more young people entered the labor market than older people retired, today the balance has reversed. 10,000 fewer people entering than leaving.
2: Do roku 2040 sa očakáva pokles počtu.
1: By 2040, the working age population is expected to fall by more than 11%. The Labour Ministry says it is supporting job creation, including through regular increases in the minimum wage. Despite the labor shortage, many companies in Slovakia are still eliminating redundancies as part of consolidation measures. In 2026, mass layoffs also affected the public television and radio broadcaster STVR. Monika Uhlerová, president of the Confederation of Trade Unions of the Slovak Republic, offers advice to employees facing such situations.
5: V prvom rade zamestnávateľ, ktorý siahne po opatrení hromadného prepúšťania.
6: First and foremost, an employer who decides to implement mass layoffs should notify the labor office of this decision and at the same time discuss it with a labor union if one exists at the employer's workplace.
1: However, it often happens that employers circumvent the rules governing mass layoffs. Instead of laying off employees en masse, they do so gradually and in a way that avoids meeting the definition of a mass layoff.
5: Ja by som išla cestou potom aj nahlasovania rôznych pochybností alebo.
6: I would recommend reporting any concerns or suspected violations of the law to the relevant labor inspectorate so that they can conduct an inspection at the employer's premises and determine whether any misconduct or violation of the law has occurred.
1: So if no law has been broken and the mass layoffs are actually going to take place, how should an employee who still wants to fight for their job

0: proceed, what options do they have? Monika Uhlarová says,
1: ťažko to nejak teraz posudzovať.
2: It's difficult to make a general assessment right now because each case is unique. Factors to consider include, for example, the reasons for the employee's dismissal, the specific section of the labor code under which it occurred, that is the type of termination, and whether the employee is a union member or not.
3: That was a report by Martina Greniova-Šimkovičová from Radio Slovakia International. And finally, in the magazine today, experts are ringing alarm bells. The number of deaths related to kratom use is on the rise in Czechia, as is the number of emergency calls to minors who collapse after using it. The Prime Minister has ordered the creation of an interministerial working group to address the problem. More from Daniela Lazarova from Radio Prague.
4: According to health data, 17 young people died of kratom overdose or kratom-related intoxication in Czechia last year. The number of young people using the psychomodulatory substance and the number of emergency calls relating to kratom use has significantly increased. Emergency services report hundreds of calls a year. Prokop Voleník, a paramedic spokesperson, says that this is only the tip of the iceberg.
5: We are called to cases where there is already a life-threatening condition due to intoxication. There must be hundreds of others where people just feel very sick and the risk is also high. The problem with kratom is that in higher doses it can suppress the respiratory center. The person stops breathing, leading to cardiac arrest and the need for resuscitation.
4: Experts in the government have already weighed the risks and responded to it once. The authorities stopped short of banning kratom, merely tightening the rules on sales. As of 2025, the substance may only be sold in specialized licensed shops to people over 18. However, many teenagers are curious to try it, and it is not hard to acquire.
5: I tried it. I didn't feel awful afterwards, but I can't say I felt really great either. I felt very hot and a bit dizzy. I think it's probably more for someone looking to relax. It didn't really relax me much. Afterwards, I felt quite sleepy.
6: Potom se mi dost chtělo jako spát.
4: One high school student speaking there about his experience with kratom. Psychiatrists dealing with kratom addiction among minors and people under 20 say the number of cases is rising. Jakub Albrecht says the notion that kratom is harmless is completely false.
5: The problem with kratom is that young people consider it a natural substance, which is not true. Kratom creates a heroin-type addiction. I see very young people who take several grams of kratom daily, and after just one day without it, they already experience withdrawal symptoms.
7: Vynechání na sobě pozorují odvykací příznaky.
4: Addiction specialist Lubomír Šlapka warns especially against combining kratom with alcohol or medicine.
8: Největší rizika, co se týká kratomu, jsou ve spojení s...
5: The biggest risks with kratom are in combination with powders, pills and especially alcohol. These are the cases we have been encountering recently. Taking kratom with alcohol always spells big trouble.
8: Rovná se průšvih.
4: Neither Šlapka nor psychiatrist Albrecht support a total ban on kratom sales, arguing that it would only boost its sale on the black market. National Drug Policy Coordinator Pavel Behm agrees and says that the main task for the interministerial working group is to impose strict control over the sale of the substance.
9: 50-letá zkušenost s prohibice psychoaktivních látek.
5: 50 years of experience with prohibition has shown us that bans do not work for any addictive substances. Once something is banned, it moves onto the black market where it is simply uncontrollable. The inspections we made show that licensed shops are complying with the law and do not sell kratom to children or minors. What the authorities need to do right now is effectively suppress its sale on the black market.
3: And that report by Daniela Lazarová brought us to the end of this edition of Europe East. From Agnieszka Bielawska, thanks for joining me.

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I'm Michał Kubicki. A warm welcome to another edition of From the Archives. May the 3rd is a state holiday in Poland. It's Constitution Day, a celebration of one of the most important events in the nation's history. The adoption in 1791, that is 235 years ago, of the world's second modern codified constitution, after that of the United States. In From the Archives today, we go back to 2008. It was then that the Polish Army Museum in Warsaw mounted an exhibition on Polish state hymns down the centuries, from the medieval Mother of God to the Dąbrowski Mazurka and Solidarity's Let Poland Be Poland. Our guide is curator Aleksandra Bukowska.

Dąbrowski Mazurkas is the Polish national anthem since 1926. And there were a huge national discussion if it is proper song to be the national anthem, because there were voices who told that there are some more important songs. For example, the song

0: which was written in 1816 to celebrate the first anniversary of existence of the Kingdom of Poland. And this song was modeled after the English national anthem, God Save the King. And during the national uprisings in the 19th century, the song became the most famous patriotic song.
1: God Who Protected Poland, a song which is very often sung even today on various religious ceremonies, in churches, during services.
0: Yes, during the important moments in the Polish history, for example, during the Solidarity times, after introduction of martial law in Poland, it was sung in the churches by people who wanted to protest against the martial law.

The hymn "God Who Protected Poland" was a serious contender to the role of the national anthem in the 19th century. Its popularity goes back to the January uprising against the Russians, and its origins, paradoxically, link Poland and Russia. The song's refrain stated, "God bless the king," meaning Tsar Alexander I, who after the defeat of Napoleon became the first ruler of the newly established Kingdom of Poland. The original text was soon changed by replacing king with homeland. Until the collapse of the communist system, the song's refrain was, "God liberate our country." These days, it's, "God bless our country."

0: What is very interesting here in this exhibition is that it spans so many centuries from Bogurodzica, the Mother of God, which was the first, well, kind of national anthem sung by Polish knights in battle, to the Solidarity anthem.
1: Hymn of Solidarity became the hymn.

of solidarity in 1990s, the time we live. But of course, the first song devoted to the Mother of God was sung by the Polish knights during the Battle of Grunwald, Battle of Varna, and Battle of Vienna. For many centuries, it was a battle song.

The Mother of God also served as a coronation anthem for Polish kings. It has survived in 16 manuscripts, dating from the period between the 15th and 18th centuries.

0: What is very striking is that almost all of these songs, which played the role of national anthems, are connected with very important moments in Polish history, particularly national uprisings.
1: Yes, that's true. We can say that they are closely connected with the tragic history of Poland. Almost half of them was written abroad, not in Poland. But they are closely connected with our history.
0: Well, this is one example, Warszawianka, which is La Varsovienne. This is connected with the November uprising against Tsarist rule in 1830.
1: Yes, that's true, and it was written by a French man, Casimir de Lavigne, who wrote also La Parisienne and La Bruxelloise. And if we read the words of the song, we can see that our history is connected with the history of the whole Europe, of France. In the words of the song, we have July of Paris Revolution. After the July Revolution in France in 1830, there was a revolution in Belgium, and then there was a revolution in Poland.

0: There is another song which became famous not only in Europe but all over the world. I think about the song Let Poland Be Poland.
1: Głębi dziejów z krain mrocznych, puszcz odwiecznych.

0: It became famous after the introduction of the martial law in Poland when President of the United States, Ronald Reagan, in his television program devoted to the Polish solidarity, entitled Let Poland Be Poland. So the song became famous.
1: We have here in this exhibition a photograph of President Reagan with Jan Pietrzak, the well-known Polish singer and author of songs, cabaret artist, who was received in the White House by President Reagan during the Solidarity Revolution.
0: Yes, that's true. The song was written in 1976, but it became famous in 1980 after the outbreak of the Solidarity Revolution, and in 1981 after the introduction of the martial law, it became a kind of protest song against communism authorities in Poland.

You said that all these songs are connected with very tragic moments in Polish history. I suppose it would be true to say that with the exception of Solidarity, which began that political transition to a democratic Poland.

0: That's true, but in 1980 and 1981, we didn't know about it. For many Poles, for the Solidarity members, the introduction of martial law, it was a tragedy.
1: Could you finally explain to our listeners the title of this exhibition, which is, as I said, Polish National Anthems, but it also has this Latin title, Carmina Patria?
0: Carmina Patria, in Latin, it means national songs. We used Latin to stress the history. We present here not only modern songs, but songs from our whole history, from the beginning of the Polish state in the 10th century, when Latin played a great role, to the modern times. And this title reminds us about the tradition, about our long history.
1: You've been listening to the feature on Polish national anthems. Tune in next week for another selection of programs from Polish radio archives. From me, Michał Kubicki, your host, it's goodbye.
2: You're tuned to Polish radio, broadcasting from Warsaw. I'm Danuta Isler, welcoming you to this week's edition of Around Poland. In this edition of our travel feature, we're staying in Poland's capital, Warsaw. Why? Because according to the regional Mazovia Tourist Organization, Poland's central Mazowieckie region, which includes the capital Warsaw, saw a significant rise in tourism last year, with both domestic and foreign visitor numbers increasing. Data showed a more than 12% year-on-year increase in tourist traffic, confirming Mazowieckie as Poland's most popular destination for short city breaks. Regional authorities said the record figures reflect the growing appeal of Mazowieckie on both the domestic and international tourism markets. Warsaw played a key role in the increase, strengthening its position as a leading city break destination, and Mazowieckie was the most frequently visited region in Poland in 2025, outpacing regions such as Małopolskie in the south, along with Kraków, and Dolnośląskie or Silesia region in the southwest. The organization also listed top 10 Mazovia tourist attractions, and to find out more, I took a stroll with Jarosław Jóźwiak, deputy head of the Mazovia Regional Tourism Organization.

0: Jarosław Jóźwiak, I'm the vice president of the Mazovian Regional Tourist Organization. Mazovia is the biggest tourist region in Poland. We have more than 7.7 million tourists in 2025.
1: Of course, this is the region where the capital Warsaw is located, for those not aware.
0: Yes, but...
1: But it's not only Warsaw.
0: Not only Warsaw, but in the last couple of years, we raised the Małopolska region. Kraków in the last 10 years was the most significant tourist city in Poland, now Warsaw first.
1: So Warsaw is among the biggest tourist attractions when it comes to cities in Poland. Warsaw is chosen over Kraków? Krakow, is this what you're telling me?
0: Yes, now Warsaw is biggest attraction in Poland. Our tourism movement, many years we have two different types of tourists in Warsaw. First, business tourist who comes to the conference, forums, etc.
1: So probably short stays.
0: Short stays in the week. But in Warsaw we have a problem with weekend tourists, city break tourists. Now Warsaw is a biggest number than Kraków, not only in the business tourist, now we first in the weekend tourist. And the summary of this two type of tourists is that Warsaw is the first city in Poland that main attraction is located in the capital city.
1: I have to tell you, I never thought that Warsaw would beat Kraków, but that's probably a story for another

0: A quick look to the left would point us to the iconic Palace of Culture and Science, Stalin's gift from 1950s. Of course, some people love it, some people hate it. Going further on, there is
1: the National Museum.
0: National Museum of Art. Of course, turning to the left by a roundabout with a palm tree is the Royal Route going to the castle. So there are things around here. You looked at top tourist attractions of the whole region, and I can see that...
1: Eight are located in Warsaw.
0: So,
1: region. One is Kampinoski Park Narodowy. I think in Europe we haven't the situation that the national park is located near the big city.
0: So this is the Kampinos National Forest and Park, which you can access going up north from the city.
1: Up north from the city, yes.
0: Going back to the list, the already mentioned Palace of Culture and Science is number 9, 924,000 visitors last year. Number 9 out of 10, I'm surprised. This is the first place you see you get out of the central station where you arrive straight from the airport. And obviously the top one, which is the Royal Park, Łazienki, Royal Bus Park in Warsaw. This is almost 5.6 million people.
1: Yes.
0: Again, nature, but not only.
1: Yes, because in Łazienki we have not only a museum of this former residence of the Polish kings, but we have a very beautiful, unique parks with many attractions inspired by the antique temples, etc. In this statistic, we have not only visitors from the museum, but all visitors who come to this park and see this very attraction. And it's one of the most attractions in this park. It's a Chopin concert. During the summer,
0: yes,
1: we have Chopin concert in this park. Many Japanese people come to the Chopin piano concert in the Łazienki.

0: can hear, Warsaw is a very busy city. Number two is the palace and other royal residence in Wilanów, southern outskirts of Warsaw. This is half the amount, so 2.5 million. Yes, of visitors last year.
1: In Wilanów we have the same situation. We have not only a museum of the former residence, but we have a big park, and one of the significant attractions during the winter time, you have a lighting park with a light decoration in this park, and this is some kind of the magic moments during the winter holidays.

0: Of course, we don't want to reveal too much, but the top 10 also includes the Royal Castle, the National Museum, which you've mentioned, the Campinas National Park, of course, Copernicus Science Center in Warsaw, and the top 10 is close by the Warsaw Zoo, but there is number 7, which is not in the city itself.
1: Yes, in this top 10, only two attractions not from Warsaw. First of all, we mentioned Campinas Park Narodowy, and second, Santago Park of Poland. And inspired by the Berlin Tropicana Island. Mm-hmm. It's built a couple of years ago, big water attraction near Warsaw, and they still have plans to expand his attraction, not only inside of the building, but outside, because they have a natural ponds, etc. in the area. And this moment is the biggest water park in this part of Europe, and this is a big attraction for whole families who come to Santago.
0: Yes, for big and small, and again, over a million visitors. Very briefly, foreigners who come, can we say which direction do they come from?
1: Yes, we have many tourists from Europe, many German tourists, for example, French tourists, Italian, Hispanic tourists. Last year we have Chopin concert, and we have a lot of guests from Asia, for example, Japanese, Chinese, Korean, who come to the attraction inspired by the Chopin music and Chopin events place in Warsaw.
0: Can we say how much money they spent here?
1: We didn't have this statistic because most of this money they spent in the private business. For example, hotels, attraction, we could have only statistics from museums, and this is about 15 to 20% of the visitors in our, for example, Museum of Warsaw was foreign tourists.
0: Were you surprised by any of the top 10?
1: No.
0: Finally, come to Warsaw instead of Kraków, because...
1: Because Warsaw is the capital, have a better connection with the world, because we have Chopin Airport, the biggest airport in Poland. It's not only a regional airport, but the Polish airline slot have

0: Any connection with Asia, United States, it directly comes to Warsaw, comes to Poland, and visit not only Warsaw, but Mazovia region. And for example, the last couple of years, we have increased the tourist movement from the Middle East.
1: So it's not only Zakopane, though, UAE tourists go to.

0: attraction price comparing to the other European cities. Warsaw is a cheaper destination for many tourists. And as you know, many years to Krakow go a lot of English people. Now these people come to Warsaw.
1: Because they were banned from Krakow.
0: Yes.
1: All right, I still can't believe that Warsaw beat Krakow, but we invite you very wholeheartedly to Warsaw. Thank you very much.
0: Thank you very much.
2: I was talking with Jarosław Jóźwiak, deputy head of the Mazovia Regional Tourism Organization. That's all in this week's edition of our travel feature around Poland. I am Danuta Isler. 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
1: You're tuned to Polish Radio, broadcasting from Warsaw. Welcome to Q&A, a show in which we take a look at the news, views, trends and phenomena in Polish and global society. I'm Danuta Isler. Welcome to the show. In this edition, for over three decades, both Cuba and Poland belonged to the Council for Mutual Economic Assistance, commonly known as the COMECON, headed by the USSR and meant to deliver prosperity to the whole Eastern Bloc. This country was among its founding members, while Cuba joined in 1972. As a result, both Poland and Cuba have maintained over 60 years of diplomatic relations, marked by ongoing, though sometimes strained, cooperation. While they historically shared ideological ties, current relations focus on tourism, cultural exchanges, and economic dialogue, with Poland providing technical expertise in economic transition. However, as of March 2026, Poland's foreign ministry has issued a highest-level warning, advising against all travel to Cuba due to a severe energy and economic crisis. I discussed those issues with Poland's ambassador in Havana, Joanna Kozińska-Frybes.
2: As you know, two of our countries during a long time, 30 years, belonged to the same economic integration group, COMECON. And in the 90s, the beginning of the 90s, we decided to leave the umbrella of this organization, and the Cuban decided to follow the same system. So I think that there are some similarities, because we had always quite important geopolitical conditions, so we have quite important neighbors. However, we tried to shape our economy and our fortune despite this geopolitical situation, and just to be responsible, to be a little bit the architect of our own fortune. And during my stay in Cuba, I met Cuban economists from the Center of Research on Cuban Economy, who are working on Cuban economy reforms to make it more efficient.

0: Just speaking among us, we offered that perhaps they could be interested in knowing how we performed the Polish transition and Polish transformation. Of course, the not only geopolitical, but historical, cultural, linguistical, any situation is different. Cuba is completely different than Poland is. However, in the time when we decided to transform our economy, we decided also to import some other solutions to maintain our sovereignty, but on the other hand, not to open the doors already open. So last year in Havana, we offered to Cuban economists to speak about transformations. Some scholars from Warsaw School of Economics went to Havana and we had the first part of the seminar. And this year we decided to deepen it and we decided to present a little bit the whole sort of a vivisection of Polish transformation just as an offer. So it is to our Cuban friends to decide if there are some elements that they can use for their reforms or not. And of course, for us, it is also interesting to hear what are they doing at the moment.
1: And I think at the moment, when it comes to the economy, Poland and Cuba are the opposite ends. I mean, Poland is mentioned as a potential member of the G20, invited to the G20 summit. The economy is growing, I think, at the fastest pace in the EU. I think when you look at Cuba, there is a lot of turmoil.
0: Challenges.
1: Okay, exactly. That's a good diplomatic word. Challenges. Not only when it comes to the economy. Would they be willing to, you think, take advantage of our experience in a way?
0: I think that, already the presence, the entering, what I said at the beginning of the seminar today, that the last year it was a sort of a foreplay. I mean, there are a lot of biases. I mean, that there are differences in understanding what economy is, what the country is, what the patria, what they say is. However, I think that the invitation that we made last year and the organizing, or the common discussion, the sort of we told it conversatorio, just the speaking round table about transformation, it has broken the ice, because we understood that both we are interested in the experiences of each other. And this is just the continuation. So I'm absolutely convinced that our Cuban colleagues are interested in our experiences.
1: You've been ambassador to Cuba since 2023.
0: Yes, exactly.
1: How has the experience been?
0: Challenging.
1: And are
0: it's
1: there
0: challenging.
1: Is there a lot of contact between Poland and Cuba when it comes to, I'm thinking it's a faraway country, so tourism?
0: Of course, there was, especially in the past, a lot of Polish tourists are going to Cuba. Cuba is passing now through the challenging period. So even we have put on our website within the Minister of Foreign Affairs that we advise not to travel to Cuba. And it is not that you cannot live in Cuba. However, for example, you have gas restrictions. So if you have gas restrictions, and I have a tourist 1,000 kilometers from the embassy, and something happens, I cannot go to help this person. I'm absolutely sure that Cuba will go forward and that tourism will be back in Cuba, but perhaps it's not the best moment to do so. We are trying to support people in need. We are trying to organize cultural events, but not now if people cannot travel. However, we even put on the program, which name was Culture for a Dialogue. What I said at the very beginning, there are two countries with some differences, the best communication language is culture, and Cuba is absolutely rich in culture.

0: culture. So we try to do that, but we are also defending human rights. And it was said in the exposé of our Minister of Foreign Affairs when he was speaking about Cuba, that we are focused on supporting human rights in Cuba, and we are also focused on offering to the Cubans the economy transformation solutions.
1: I'd like to stir the pot a little bit. Why would we want to help Cubans? It's far away. We have the war next door. Is there a diplomatic answer to that?
0: No, absolutely. There's not only a diplomatic but also a humanitarian answer. I think that Poland is well known all over the world of its solidarity. So we just help those who need our help.
1: How well known or how known is Poland in Cuba? I'm asking all the ambassadors this question that I interview, and most often the response I get is, I usually ask if there's like a name associated with Poland that is known, a person, a product. What do I hear? John Paul II, Robert Lewandowski and Lech Wałęsa, and Polish sweets. What about Cuba?
0: I think it's a little bit different because you must remember that there were a lot of Poles before 1989 in Cuba, and not only tourists, but a lot of people working there. We are supporting within Comic-Con, Cuba's economy and so on. So a lot of people are just relating their knowledge about Poland to that Poland before 1989. But in general, the Cuba society is quite well educated, so at least they know that Poland exists. They also, from time to time, know that Warsaw is Polish capital, but they know a lot, for example, about Polish cinema. Wajda is very, very popular, so we will be in the 100th anniversary.
1: This year, yes.
0: This year will be, we hope that electricity crisis will give us this possibility. We will try to organize the Wajda Festival in Cuba because they are really fan of Polish cinema.
1: Are there Polish products to be found anywhere in Cuba, in Cuba stores?
0: Yes, we are exporting chicken, for example, juice.
1: Dairy products.
0: Yeah. But it goes directly, but it also frequently goes through Spain or the United States.
1: So the name Poland would ring some bell.
0: Yeah.
1: Madam Ambassador, thank you very much.
0: It was a pleasure. Thank you very much.
2: I was talking to Joanna Kozińska-Frybens, Poland's ambassador to Cuba. That's all in this week's edition of the program. I'm Danuta Isler. Thanks for listening.

Hello, I'm Tamás Ferenc, welcome to Soundcheck, where we move through genres and time to the furthest corners of Polish musical scene. Today we bring you a special concert recording from the Jazz Club series of Polish radio and TVP Kultura, this time focused entirely on improvisation in its purest form. On stage is Stryjo, a trio formed by Nikola Kołodziejczyk on piano, Maciej Szczyciński on double bass and Michał Bryndal on drums. What sets this project apart is its radical approach. The musicians do not just improvise solos, but construct entire compositions in real time, shaping every note from beginning to end of the performance without predefined structure. This is music built on interaction, intuition, and constant listening, where form emerges moment by moment and each decision immediately reshapes the direction of the piece. Let's hear a fragment from this concert.

I'll be back in 2 weeks with more music from Poland, but for now let me thank you for listening. What you've just heard was an extended excerpt from Stryjo's fully improvised performance recorded for the Jazz Club series of Polish Radio. I'm Tomasz Ferenc, and I'm leaving you with a bit more of this live set. 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
1: You're tuned to Warsaw. Hello, I'm Agnieszka Bielawska, welcoming you to another edition of our Day in the Life series. Today, introducing poet, translator, recipient of the Union of Polish Writers Abroad Award.
2: My name is Charles Stephen Kraszewski. I'm a literary translator, and I specialize in the West Slavic literature, so that would be Polish, Czech, and Slovak. I have three volumes of my own poetry out in English, one in Polish. That's what I do with most of my time. I translate.
1: You said West Slavic literature, Czech, Polish, and Slovak. Why the choice? Because of your roots?
2: Well, yeah. I am a Polish citizen, but I was born in America. That's where I grew up. And my background in my family, where my grandparents were from Poland and from Slovakia, the one grandmother I knew was my Slovak grandmother, who lived with us until she died at age 18. So I was always attracted to those two cultures for reasons simply of identity. And that's how that all got started. I've also done translations from the Latin and from the Greek, but my heart is with those three languages especially.
1: Well, those three languages, though similar, are really different. So there must be sometimes a little bit of difficulty, the more so that your choice of works for translation ranges from classics to modern.
2: Well, sure, that's true. Every language has its own spirit, and because I speak Polish most of the time at home, that is the one language that is easiest for me. I used to have a lot of experience with Czech when I was a student. I studied under Rio Preisner, who was a Czech poet, and we were very close, and I would speak with him constantly. Of the three, Slovak is probably my weakest. I don't have much contact with it, although we spent a month in Banská Štiavnica on a translation.

0: Asian Fellowship back in November. So, there are some difficulties with translation, but not being a simultaneous translation, but rather working with texts. They're not problems that you can't overcome.
1: As I said, your interest in literature ranges, I mean, the translations that you've done, but primarily it focuses on Polish classics. Is this the main route that you chose to take?
0: I've always been interested in literary history, so I am drawn to the classics of just about any literary tradition I'm familiar with. I have, as you know, worked with living authors in Czech, such as Jiří Kratochvíl, and here in Poland with people such as Andrzej Kotański and Rafał Wojaszyński. So when a text attracts my attention, it doesn't matter when it was written or by whom it was written. It speaks to me, and that's what literary translators often do. We have a kind of, I think, loving jealousy of the original that it strikes us such that we wish we had written it ourselves. And so the second best thing to do is to recreate it. But I also do think I do have a sense of mission as far as the West Slavic languages are concerned to bring them to the wider attention of the English-speaking world. And as you know, the classics are quite poorly represented in the English publishing community. And that's why when I can bring out something by Mickiewicz, something by Kochanowski, by Norvid, it gives me a great sense of satisfaction that these authors who are on definitely the same level and just as worthy of attention as any of the English or French or Italian writers can finally approach an audience that was closed off to them for so long.
1: Mickiewicz, you translated Norvid, Kochanowski. What is the biggest challenge in translating those masters of the Polish language into the English language?
0: I think that in order to be a successful literary translator and not just a philological translator, you have to be a little brash. You have to consider yourself capable of recreating poetry as it was written, as close as you can, approximating that. And so, as George Steiner says, every great and every real verse translation is actually a recreation of the original in a certain way. And of course, you can't create something so it's going to have everything in it that the original has, but I think that the spirit is very important. And this is the reason when I speak about translation, I often say that a literary translator is something like a medium and who allows the spirit of the poet to speak through him or her. In My Forefather's Eve, of course, if you look through that, I'm sure you will notice that it's not a philological translation. There are certain places where we replace phrases or manners of speaking with what is written in the original. But as long as it has the same effect, as you mentioned, as far as emotion is concerned, the same effect or as close as you can get to the same effect on the receptor, the reader in the receptor language as the original reader had, it's a successful translation.
1: For propagating Polish literature and Polish culture abroad, you've been awarded a special award of the London-based Association of Polish Writers. So I think that this is, though a strenuous task at times, it gives fruit.
0: Well, yes, of course, again, I think the reason I do it in the first place is it's part of me. It's what I very much enjoy doing. And so that is a reward in and of itself. I have been lucky, especially in the past 5 years or so, to receive quite a bit of commissions from people coming to me with things that they wanted translated in various places. But

0: Generally speaking, I translate something that I love. I translate something that I want to translate, whether or not it will be published or it will be even recognized. And that can be a reward in itself.
1: Charles S. Kraszewski, a Polish-American professor, Slavicist and translator from Polish, Czech, Slovak, Greek and Latin. And I'm Agnieszka Bielawska, your host in this edition of Day in the Life. Thanks for joining us.
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2: What's up?
3: What's up?
4: What's up?
5: What's up?
6: What's up?
1: You're tuned to Warsaw. Welcome to High Note Music Magazine, and I'm your host Elżbieta Krajewska. In this program, Sabałowe Nuty. The music of Sabała, a legendary Tatra mountain figure from the late 19th century, and sergeant, mountain robber turned mountain guide, folk musician, singer and storyteller, to some the most famous of Highland musicians and a symbolic figure for the region. He was born in January 1809, and so 2024 saw the 215th anniversary of his birth.

0: Sabała, his real name Jan Krzeptowski, was born in January 1809 in Kościelisko, a village just outside Zakopane in the Podhala region of the Tatras. He became known under the nickname of Sabała, as nicknames were traditionally used by people in the Tatra Highlands, and still are, to distinguish between branches of extended families. In 1846, Sabała took part in the failed Chochołów uprising. The former mountain robber turned insurgent spent time in an Austrian prison and, when he was finally released, did not settle down to the life of a farmer. With his storytelling and music, he became something of a local celebrity among the many artists who flocked to the resort of Zakopane in those years. Maciej Krupa, mountain guide and author of a book on Zakopane, in an interview for Polish Radio, said Sabała was the best known representative of Podhale in the world. Sabała is an extraordinary legend. Henryk Sienkiewicz, also fascinated by the figure and the Zakopane area, wrote a tale about him. Then he got the Nobel Prize for Literature, so this got translated into many languages over a few years, and Sabała became known to many countries and cultures. He was really unusual, though slightly mythologized. We actually do know quite a lot about him. Much was contained in the excellent biography Wiesław Aleksander Wójcik wrote some years ago.
1: Nieco zmityzowana, choć wiemy o nim całkiem sporo, doczekał się kilka lat temu wybitnej biografii pióra Wiesława Aleksandra Wójcika.

Sabawa became something of a local celebrity in Zakopane in the later part of the 19th century, rubbing shoulders, for instance, with the likes of Tytus Chałubiński and Stanisław Witkiewicz, hiking with them on expeditions in the mountains. While the locals considered him a misfit and a freak, Witkiewicz called him Homer of the Tatras, and he was a frequent guest at his home, entertaining visitors with stories and songs, once even staging a robber's attack on the actress Helena Modjeska, himself taking on the part of the harnas, or robber leader. Witkiewicz also asked him to be the godfather of his son, Stanisław Ignacy. Sabawa became famous for the music he composed and played on złobczoki, a simple string instrument reminiscent of a violin, popular in the region in the 19th century. The melodies, known as Sabawa's notes, continue to be played by folk ensembles in the Polish highlands.

It's said that Sabawa himself rarely performed in a band or accompanied dancing, because for him, his music was a form of personal expression. Władysław Obrochta, one of the most famous traditional violin players of Podhale, before his death recalled in an interview for Polish radio that his grandfather, musician Bartuś Obrochta, had known Sabawa. For certain, they met, because he'd say some of the music he played was Sabawa.

Bauhaus. There were musicians with whom Sabała played and also went to France with them. Among others, the folk music of Sabała inspired such classic Polish composers as Ignacy Jan Paderewski or Karol Szymanowski. Sabała's own Złupcoki are now preserved in the Museum of Musical Instruments, attached to the National Museum in Poznań.

0: Samawa was also known as a storyteller, and his stories have been published in numerous collections. Friendships with a number of renowned Polish authors of the late 19th and early 20th century took him into a number of literary writings, fictional or semi-fictional. To mention The Legend of the Tatras by Kazimierz Przerwa-Tetmajer or Sabała's Tale by Henryk Sienkiewicz. Folk musician Krzysztof Trebunia-Tutka read on Polish radio the tale of creation, as according to Sabała.
1: Sły roki przemijały całe wieki, jas nareszcie Pan Bóg namyślał...
0: Years passed, and whole ages passed, and lastly the Lord God thought of creating man. He looked down from heaven, and from the soil made Adam. It is that a human, when young, runs around like a dog, after growing a bit, becomes as dumb as a calf, then gets married and works like an ox, and getting old sometimes becomes as stupid as an ass.
1: Na starość przepytuję, czasem przygłupieje jak łosiu.

Sabawa died in December 1894 in Zakopane. He is buried among many famous figures at the local Napęksowo-Imbrzysko Cemetery. In 1903, a monument to Sabawa and Tytus Chałubiński was unveiled in Zakopane by the Association of the Friends of Zakopane. The monument was designed by Stanisław Witkiewicz and sculpted by Jan Nalborczyk. In 1979, Sabawa's house at Krzyptówki was turned into one of the branches of the Tatra Museum. The house is now in private hands, but still open to tourists. The house, built by Sabawa's father at the turn of the 18th and 19th century, is reportedly the oldest example of regional architecture preserved in the area. Since 1967, a festival of Polish folklore headed Sabawowe Bajania has been organized in Bukowina Tatrzańska. The 2024 edition is planned in July. And that's all in this High Notes magazine. Your host was Elżbieta Krajewska. Thanks for listening and goodbye.

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1: This is Patrick Trombus with a letter from Poland. This week, Polish figures, literary and political. It's hard to give examples of broadly acknowledged heroes in Polish public life, especially political life. And yet there are interesting personalities, characters, here too. People who share good and bad qualities with the great figures of literature. Perhaps it's easier to be tolerant of fictional characters while the voters are a tough crowd. One great literary figure who finds his counterparts in politics is Don Quixote. Cervantes' novel is both a comic adventure about a delusional old man who thinks he's a knight, and also an expression of spiritual truth about what happens when someone refuses to accept that the world has moved on. Polish political leader Jarosław Kaczyński, let's call him Don Kaczyński, was a comic actor as a child. But he has grown bitter with age, having missed the opportunities to save Poland, his would-be chivalry turned into cantankerous autocracy. Don Quixote, born Alonso Quijano, became obsessed with old chivalric romances and their world of noble knights, clear moral codes, heroic quests, and idealized love. The problem? That world no longer existed. So Quixote reinvented a reality to match the past he longed for. Don Kaczyński missed his chance to be a hero in the age of chivalry, focused on his family, his budding academic career, or even on the comforts of a lion. He wakes up in the Fourth Republic to find that the knights have gone, their deeds already the stuff of legend. Quixote's madness is a refusal to let go of the past. Windmills become giants, inns become castles, and ordinary people are recast as figures in a grand heroic narrative. Not just personal delusion, this is a protest against modernity. He regrets that civilization has lost its sense of honor, romance, and meaning, and he tries to resurrect it by force of imagination. For Kaczyński, even his enemies are not minor characters. They are conniving traitors, like great historical characters betraying Poland to its enemies. Kaczyński, like Quixote, protests against modernity with its bank accounts and internet pornography. Quixote's attempts to live in the past don't restore anything. The world doesn't bend to his ideals. Instead, he becomes increasingly out of sync with reality. His companion, Sancho Panza, acts as a grounding contrast, practical, rooted in the present, yet gradually influenced by Quixote's vision. Their relationship shows a tension between realism and idealism, with neither fully victorious. Perhaps Kaczyński's Sancho Panza, his grounding in moderation, was his brother. The more tragic his loss in a journey to Russia. By the end of Cervantes' story, Quixote has regained his sanity and renounces his knightly fantasies. But this clarity feels bittersweet. When he finally accepts reality, he

loses the dream that gave his life purpose. Is that the fate that awaits Kaczyński? Many Polish people, at sometimes as many as half the population, perceived Kaczyński as a savior of the nation. He has even been described as a knight on a white horse, literally a Polish Quixote, the white horse being an expression of devotion for his supporters and ridicule for his critics. Kaczyński deified himself, only half ironically, when asked in an interview who he would be in 10 years' time, quote, a retired savior of the nation. Kaczyński's story is full of regret for missed opportunities. If only he had been arrested like a martyr. If only he had been a player at the round table and had pushed Poland in a different direction. His comic anthem is Cher. If I could turn back time, if I could find a way. A more unambiguously tragic figure in Polish public life, now in Hungarian public life, is Zbigniew Ziobro, one-time Minister of Justice and Chief Prosecutor. Here was the star prosecutor of the Rivin investigations, the public committee draining the post-communist swamp like Trump with Washington. Here was the Clint Eastwood-style sheriff who let vigilante killers go free. Here was the nemesis of corrupt doctors and surgeons, those elites who would take the last animal from poor farmers to pay for bribes for grandma's operation. Ziobro is now on the run in Hungary, accused of 26 crimes, including being an organized crime boss. With the elections in Hungary not having gone his way, he looks set to become an international fugitive. Trump's America or Lukashenko's Belarus beckon. Just like Oedipus, it appears that the man Ziobro has hunted all his life to cleanse the city of pollution is none other than himself. His anthem is Michael Jackson's The Man in the Mirror. Instead of preaching and condemning all around, he needs to start with someone much closer to home.

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9: 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I'm Agnieszka Bielawska.

0: Poland's president, Karol Nawrocki, has established a council for a new constitution, drawing swift criticism from senior government ministers who warned the move risks deepening political divisions. Ada Janiszewska from Polish Radio has this report.
1: On May 3rd, Poland came alive with festivities as it celebrated the anniversary of its constitution, a significant national holiday honoring the adoption of the country's first constitution in 1791. This pivotal moment in Polish history marked not only a milestone in governance, but also reflected the enduring spirit and aspirations of the Polish people for freedom and democracy. Throughout the day, vibrant parades, cultural events, and educational programs filled the streets, inviting both citizens and visitors to reflect on the nation's rich heritage. However, these were not the main attractions. During the celebrations, Poland's president, Karol Nawrocki, made a surprising announcement calling for the establishment of a special council to draft a new constitution. In the history of Poland, four major constitutions have been adopted in 1791, 1921, 1935, and then in 1997. The president emphasized that while the 1997 document had been necessary and appropriate for its time, the present moment calls for a renewed constitutional framework. We need a new constitution, a constitution for the year 2030. When we take a look at the constitution of May 3rd, we see that its esteemed creators acknowledged the necessity for a constitutional review within 25 years to modernize it. The council, which he described as a new generation constitution project targeting 2030, includes former Constitutional Tribunal President Julia Przyłębska, several legal scholars, and former Sejm speakers. The president said he had already invited representatives of all parliamentary parties to join the work, insisting the debate should be inclusive.
2: Nie odpowiem dzisiaj narodowi. Jaki system powinniśmy wybrać?
1: I won't tell the nation today which system we should adopt, whether parliamentary or presidential, but one thing is clear, we cannot continue with power divided. The idea drew swift criticism from senior government ministers who warned that the move risks deepening political divisions. Left MP Andrzej Szejna called President Karol Nawrocki's initiative absurd. This constitution has proven its worth and requires adherence. It's difficult to sit down with President Nawrocki, who is a troublemaker when it comes to constitutional matters. According to Krzysztof Brejza of the governing Civic Coalition Party, Karol Nawrocki is unable to amend the constitution. The MP also described the president as a man who does not compromise and fails to attract significant political support.
3: Due
1: to his personality, the president is incapable of implementing such changes with good intentions. The best example is the appointment of Ms. Przyłębska to this council, who for years has undermined the constitutional order. We truly need cooperation now, but it's sad that on the day we celebrate the anniversary of the May 3rd constitution, the president used it for a political game. The debate over whether this idea was good or not also drew in historian Professor Janusz Odziemkowski. When we discuss whether we need a new constitution or perhaps a form of the existing one, let us remember that our ancestors predicted over 200 years ago that the course of events and changes in the world might mean that what they considered sacred and beautiful would require repair in 25 years.
4: Za te 25 lat będzie wymagało naprawy.
1: The new constitution will not help us because this is just not the right moment, said Marcin Jan Radwan Rochlenszew, a judge of the state tribunal, commenting on the president's appointment of the constitutional council. Meanwhile, Wojciech Kolarski from the chancellery of the president told Polish radio that as long as the 1997 constitution remains in force, the president will adhere to it. He added that adopting a new constitution would take several years. The president's declaration and the decision to establish the council are just the beginning of the work process that will culminate in the constitution, but all of this will happen within a few years.
5: Wszystko wydarzy się w perspektywie najbliższych lat.
1: Poland's president has the right to propose changes to the constitution. Still, they have to be approved by two-thirds of the deputies in the lower house of parliament and an absolute majority in the Senate. Both bodies are under the control of the liberal coalition government, which is opposed to Nawrocki.
0: A report by Ada Janiszewska.

0: The pro-European Union coalition of Romanian Prime Minister Ilie Bolojan has collapsed after a 281-4 vote of no confidence. The Social Democrats, Bolojan's allies, sided with far-right parties to oust the Prime Minister. Bolojan has led a minority government since late April when the Social Democrats, the largest party in Parliament, called for his resignation and then walked out of the four-party coalition and teamed up with the far-right opposition to file a no-confidence vote. Although a snap election looks unlikely, financial markets are concerned that the turbulence could mean Bucharest wavers in its commitment to narrowing the European Union's biggest budget deficit. Romania's leu currency fell to a record low against the euro ahead of Tuesday's vote. Romania's next parliamentary election is not due until 2028. It has never held an early election, and analysts say the likelihood of one now is small as the opposition hard-right Alliance for Uniting Romania leads in opposition polls. Centrist President Nicu Șordan, who nominates the Prime Minister, is now expected to invite parties for negotiations and attempt to rebuild the four-party pro-EU coalition under a different member of Bolojan's Liberals or perhaps a technocrat as Prime Minister. Vlad Palcu from Radio Romania International has this report.
1: Initiated by the Social Democrats PSD, his former governing partners. In a surprising move, PSD has allied with AUR, the ultra-nationalist populist party, which labels itself sovereignist. The document drafted by the two parties criticizes the efficiency strategy the Prime Minister is attempting to implement amidst a very high budget deficit. The motion has gathered 254 signatures from PSD, AUR, SOS Romania, Pot, the Pace Group, and unaffiliated MPs, which is well above the threshold required both for filing and for the motion to pass. The text accuses the government of destroying the economy, impoverishing the population, and the fraudulent sale of state assets, referring to efforts aimed at streamlining state-owned companies. The initiators claim the government is preparing the harshest sell-off of strategic assets in two decades and invoke a constant refusal of dialogue and the blocking of reasonable solutions. In response to the initiative, Prime Minister Ilie Bolojan argues that the attacks are coming precisely because he has closed the state's piggy bank and reduced waste. His figures for the 10-month mandate show a 12% increase in budget revenues and a 3% decrease in spending. During this time, the Prime Minister of Romania has not been a convenient Prime Minister for waste, for the breaking of agreements, for lack of seriousness, or for shunning responsibility. All this time, we have taken several measures that have clearly caused strong irritation. Consider that for years, the state budget was used as a piggy bank, Prime Minister Ilie Bolojan. On Sunday evening, thousands of people took to the streets in Bucharest and other cities to show support for the reforms proposed by the Bolojan cabinet. Protesters expressed trust in the Prime Minister, describing him as a man of integrity and high seriousness who can lead Romania toward economic recovery. However, a poll carried out by the Center for Urban and Regional Sociology after PSD left the coalition shows that 58% of respondents believe the head of government should resign, while 40% disagree. Political instability has caused the Romanian leu to start a trading week at a historic low.
0: A report by Vlad Palcu. Ilie Bolojan will stay on as interim prime minister with limited powers until a new government is approved by parliament. Slovakia is facing a shortage of workers in nearly every sector of the national economy. Companies in Slovakia have long faced a shortage of more than 100,000 employees, and this trend is expected to worsen. Martina Greniova-Simkovičová from Radio Slovakia International has this report.
2: Demographic trends suggest the situation will continue to worsen. Fewer people of working age are entering the labor market, while more are retiring. In 2004, about

0: 96,025-year-olds were entering the workforce. Last year, the number was nearly half that, just under 55,000. At the same time, retirements rose from just over 41,000 in 2004 to more than 65,000 in 2025. Slovakia is now experiencing labor shortages across nearly every sector of the economy, from healthcare, where doctors, psychiatrists, and nurses are in short supply, to education, which lacks school principals and teachers. Many technical positions in electrical engineering and energy are also difficult to fill, explains Ľubica Melcerová of Alma Career Slovakia. Companies have long faced a shortage of more than 100,000 employees, a trend expected to worsen.
1: Príchod jednoho pracovníka na náš trh práce trvá niekedy viac než 6 mesiacov.
0: Employers say it can take more than 6 months for a single foreign worker to enter the Slovak labor market, notes Martin Hošták of the National Union of Employers.
2: 150,000 cudzincov už pracuje na Slovensku.
0: Labor Minister Erik Tomáš says around 150,000 foreigners already work in Slovakia, but the priority remains ensuring that as many Slovak citizens as possible are employed at home. Another challenge is that more than 350,000 qualified Slovaks work abroad. Economic expert Michal Páleník says the country must become a place where people want to live and work, with fair wages and decent conditions.
3: Zamestnávatelia by v prvom rade mali dávať primerané mzdy, primerané pracovné podmienky zabezpečiť.
0: Demographic decline is now an obstacle to investment for more than 93% of companies. While in 2004 around 50,000 more young people entered the labor market than older people retired, today the balance has reversed. 10,000 fewer people entering than leaving.
1: Do roku 2040 sa očakáva pokles počtu.
0: By 2040, the working age population is expected to fall by more than 11%. The Labour Ministry says it is supporting job creation, including through regular increases in the minimum wage. Despite the labor shortage, many companies in Slovakia are still eliminating redundancies as part of consolidation measures. In 2026, mass layoffs also affected the public television and radio broadcaster STVR. Monika Uhlerová, president of the Confederation of Trade Unions of the Slovak Republic, offers advice to employees facing such situations.
4: V prvom rade zamestnávateľ, ktorý siahne po opatrení hromadného prepúšťania,
5: first and foremost, an employer who decides to implement mass layoffs should notify the labor office of this decision and at the same time discuss it with a labor union if one exists at the employer's workplace.
0: However, it often happens that employers circumvent the rules governing mass layoffs. Instead of laying off employees en masse, they do so gradually and in a way that avoids meeting the definition of a mass layoff.
4: Ja by som išla cestou potom aj nahlasovania rôznych pochybností alebo.
5: I would recommend reporting any concerns or suspected violations of the law to the relevant labor inspectorate so that they can conduct an inspection at the employer's premises and determine whether any misconduct or violation of the law has occurred.
0: So if no law has been broken and the mass layoffs are actually going to take place, how should an employee who still wants to fight for their job proceed? What options do they have? Monika Uhlerová says,
4: ťažko to nejak teraz posudzovať.
5: It's difficult to make a general assessment right now because each case is unique. Factors to consider include, for example, the reasons for the employee's dismissal, the specific section of the labor code under which it occurred, that is the type of termination, and whether the employee is a union member or not.
6: That was a report by Martina Greniova-Šimkovičová from Radio Slovakia International. And finally, in the magazine today, experts are ringing alarm bells. The number of deaths related to Kratom use

0: is on the rise in Czechia, as is the number of emergency calls to minors who collapse after using it. The Prime Minister has ordered the creation of an interministerial working group to address the problem. More from Daniela Lazarova from Radio Prague.
1: According to health data, 17 young people died of kratom overdose or kratom-related intoxication in Czechia last year. The number of young people using the psychomodulatory substance and the number of emergency calls relating to kratom use has significantly increased. Emergency services report hundreds of calls a year. Prokop Voleník, a paramedic spokesperson, says that this is only the tip of the iceberg.
2: We are called to cases where there is already a life-threatening condition due to intoxication. There must be hundreds of others where people just feel very sick and the risk is also high. The problem with kratom is that in higher doses it can suppress the respiratory center. The person stops breathing, leading to cardiac arrest and the need for resuscitation.
1: Experts in the government have already weighed the risks and responded to it once. The authorities stopped short of banning kratom, merely tightening the rules on sales. As of 2025, the substance may only be sold in specialized licensed shops to people over 18. However, many teenagers are curious to try it, and it is not hard to acquire.
2: I tried it. I didn't feel awful afterwards, but I can't say I felt really great either. I felt very hot and a bit dizzy. I think it's probably more for someone looking to relax. It didn't really relax me much. Afterwards, I felt quite sleepy.
3: Potom se mi dost chtělo jako spát.
1: One high school student speaking there about his experience with kratom. Psychiatrists dealing with kratom addiction among minors and people under 20 say the number of cases is rising. Jakub Albrecht says the notion that kratom is harmless is completely false.
2: The problem with kratom is that young people consider it a natural substance, which is not true. Kratom creates a heroin-type addiction. I see very young people who take several grams of kratom daily, and after just one day without it, they already experience withdrawal symptoms.
4: Vynechání na sobě pozorují odvykací příznaky.
1: Addiction specialist Lubomír Šlapka warns especially against combining kratom with alcohol or medicine.
5: Největší rizika, co se týká kratomu, jsou ve spojení s...
2: The biggest risks with kratom are in combination with powders, pills and especially alcohol. These are the cases we have been encountering recently. Taking kratom with alcohol always spells big trouble.
5: Rovná se průšvih.
1: Neither Šlapka nor psychiatrist Albrecht support a total ban on kratom sales, arguing that it would only boost its sale on the black market. National Drug Policy Coordinator Pavel Behm agrees and says that the main task for the interministerial working group is to impose strict control over the sale of the substance.
6: 50-letá zkušenost s prohibice psychoaktivních látek.
2: 50 years of experience with prohibition has shown us that bans do not work for any addictive substances. Once something is banned, it moves onto the black market where it is simply uncontrollable. The inspections we made show that licensed shops are complying with the law and do not sell kratom to children or minors. What the authorities need to do right now is effectively suppress its sale on the black market.
0: And that report by Daniela Lazarova brought us to the end of this edition of Europe East from Agnieszka Bielawska. Thanks for joining me.

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1: You're tuned to Polish Radio, broadcasting from Warsaw. Welcome to Q&A, a show in which we take a look at the news, views, trends and phenomena in Polish and global society. I'm Danuta Isler. Welcome to the show. In this edition, for over three decades, both Cuba and Poland belonged to the Council for Mutual Economic Assistance, commonly known as the COMECON, headed by the USSR and meant to deliver prosperity to the whole Eastern Bloc. This country was among its founding members, while Cuba joined in 1972. As a result, both Poland and Cuba have maintained over 60 years of diplomatic relations, marked by ongoing, though sometimes strained, cooperation. While they historically shared ideological ties, current relations focus on tourism, cultural exchanges, and economic dialogue, with Poland providing technical expertise in economic transition. However, as of March 2026, Poland's foreign ministry has issued a highest-level warning, advising against all travel to Cuba due to a severe energy and economic crisis. I discuss those issues with Poland's ambassador in Havana, Joanna Kozińska-Frybes.
2: As you know, two of our countries during a long time, 30 years, belong to the same economic integration group, COMECON. And in the 90s, the beginning of the 90s, we decided to leave the umbrella of this organization, and the Cuban decided to follow the same system. So I think that there are some similarities, because we had always quite important geopolitical conditions, so we have quite important neighbors. However, we tried to shape our economy and our fortune despite this geopolitical situation, and just to be responsible, to be a little bit the architect of our own fortune. And during my stay in Cuba, I met Cuban economists from the Center of Research on Cuban Economy, who are working on Cuban economy reforms to make it more efficient. Just speaking among us, we offered that perhaps they could be interested in knowing how we performed the Polish transition and Polish transformation. Of course, the not only geopolitical, but historical, cultural, linguistical, any situation is different. Cuba is completely different than Poland is. However, in the time when we

0: decided to transform our economy, we decided also to import some other solutions to maintain our sovereignty, but on the other hand, not to open the doors already open. So last year in Havana, we offered to Cuban economists to speak about transformations. Some scholars from Warsaw School of Economics went to Havana and we had the first part of the seminar. And this year we decided to deepen it and we decided to present a little bit the whole sort of a vivisection of Polish transformation just as an offer. So it is to our Cuban friends to decide if there are some elements that they can use for their reforms or not. And of course, for us, it is also interesting to hear what are they doing at the moment.
1: And I think at the moment, when it comes to the economy, Poland and Cuba are the opposite ends. I mean, Poland is mentioned as a potential member of the G20, invited to the G20 summit. The economy is growing, I think, at the fastest pace in the EU. I think when you look at Cuba, there is a lot of turmoil.
0: Challenges.
1: Okay. Exactly. That's a good diplomatic word. Challenges. Not only when it comes to the economy. Would they be willing to, you think, to take advantage of our experience in a way?
0: I think that already the presence, the entering, what I said at the beginning of the seminar today, that the last year it was a sort of a foreplay. I mean, there are a lot of biases. I mean, that there are differences in understanding what economy is, what the country is, what the patria, what they say is. However, I think that the invitation that we made last year and the organizing, or the common discussion, the sort of, we told it conversatorio, just the speaking round table about transformation, it has broken the ice, because we understood that both we are interested in the experiences of each other. And this is just the continuation. So I'm absolutely convinced that our Cuban colleagues are interested in our experiences.
1: You've been ambassador to Cuba since 2023.
0: Yes, exactly.
1: How has the experience been?
0: Challenging.
1: And are there...
0: Challenging.
1: Is there a lot of contact between Poland and Cuba when it comes to... I'm thinking it's a faraway country, so tourism...
0: Of course, there was, especially in the past, a lot of Polish tourists are going to Cuba. Cuba is passing now through the challenging period. So even we have put on our website within the Ministry of Foreign Affairs that we advise not to travel to Cuba. And it is not that you cannot live in Cuba. However, for example, you have gas restrictions. So if you have gas restrictions, and I have a tourist 1,000 kilometers from the embassy, and something happens, I cannot go to help this person. I'm absolutely sure that Cuba will go forward and that tourism will be back in Cuba, but perhaps it's not the best moment to do so. We are trying to support people in need. We are trying to organize cultural events, but not now if people cannot travel. However, we even put on the program, which name was Culture for a Dialogue. What I said at the very beginning, there are two countries with some differences. The best communication language is culture, and Cuba is absolutely rich in culture. So we try to do that, but we are also defending human rights. And it was said in the exposé of our Minister of Foreign Affairs when he was speaking about Cuba that we are focused on supporting human rights in Cuba, and we are also focused on offering to the Cubans the economy transformation solutions.
1: I'd like to stir the pot a little bit. Why would we want to help Cubans? It's far away.

0: We have the war next door. Is there a diplomatic answer to that?
1: No, absolutely. There's not only diplomatic, but also humanitarian answer. I think that Poland is well known all over the world of its solidarity. So we just help those who need our help.
0: How well known or how known is Poland in Cuba? I'm asking all the ambassadors this question that I interview, and most often the response I get is, I usually ask if there's like a name associated with Poland that is known, a person, a product. What do I hear? John Paul II, Robert Lewandowski and Lech Wałęsa, and Polish sweets. What about Cuba?
1: I think it's a little bit different because you must remember that there were a lot of Poles before 1989 in Cuba, not only tourists, but a lot of people working there. We are supporting within Comic-Con, UBC economy and so on. So a lot of people are just relating their knowledge about Poland to that Poland before 1989. But in general, the Cuba society is quite well educated, so at least they know that Poland exists. They also, from time to time, know that Warsaw is Polish capital, but they know a lot, for example, about Polish cinema. Wajda is very, very popular, so we will be in the 100th anniversary.
0: This year, yes.
1: This year will be, we hope that electricity crisis will give us this possibility. We will try to organize the Wajda Festival in Cuba because they are really fan of Polish cinema.
0: Are there Polish products to be found anywhere in Cuba, in Cuba stores?
1: Yes, we are exporting chicken, for example, juice.
0: Dairy products.
1: But it goes directly, but it also frequently goes through Spain or the United States.
0: So the name Poland would ring some bell.
1: Yeah.
0: Madam Ambassador, thank you very much.
1: It was a pleasure. Thank you very much.
2: I was talking to Joanna Kozińska-Frybens, Poland's ambassador to Cuba. That's all in this week's edition of the program. I'm Danuta Isler. Thanks for listening.

Hello, I'm Tamás Ferenc, welcome to Soundcheck, where we move through genres and time to the furthest corners of Polish musical scene. Today we bring you a special concert recording from the Jazz Club series of Polish radio and TVP Kultura, this time focused entirely on improvisation in its purest form. On stage is Stryjo, a trio formed by Nikola Kołodziejczyk on piano, Maciej Szczeciński on double bass and Michał Bryndal on drums. What sets this project apart is its radical approach. The musicians do not just improvise solos, but construct entire compositions in real time, shaping every note from beginning to end of the performance without predefined structure. This is music built on interaction, intuition, and constant listening, where form emerges moment by moment and each decision immediately reshapes the direction of the piece. Let's hear a fragment from this concert.

I'll be back in 2 weeks with more music from Poland, but for now let me thank you for listening. What you've just heard was an extended excerpt from Strejo's fully improvised performance recorded for the Jazz Club series of Polish Radio. I'm Tomasz Ferenc, and I'm leaving you with a bit more of this live set. 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
1: You're tuned to Warsaw. Hello, I'm Agnieszka Bielawska, welcoming you to another edition of our Day in the Life series. Today, introducing poet, translator, recipient of the Union of Polish Writers Abroad Award.
2: My name is Charles Stephen Kraszewski. I'm a literary translator, and I specialize in the West Slavic literature, so that would be Polish, Czech, and Slovak. I have three volumes of my own poetry out in English, one in Polish. That's what I do with most of my time. I translate.
1: You said West Slavic literature, Czech, Polish, and Slovak. Why the choice? Because of your roots?
2: Well, yeah. I am a Polish citizen, but I was born in America. That's where I grew up. And background in my family, where my grandparents were from Poland and from Slovakia, the one grandmother I knew was my Slovak grandmother, who lived with us until she died at age 18. So I was always attracted to those two cultures for reasons simply of identity. And that's how that all got started. I've also done translations from the Latin and from the Greek, but my heart is with those three languages especially.
1: Well, those three languages, though similar, are really different. So there must be sometimes a little bit of difficulty, the more so that your choice of works for translation ranges from classics to modern.
2: Well, sure, that's true. Every language has its own spirit. And because I speak Polish most of the time at home, that is the one language that is easiest for me. I used to have a lot of experience with Czech when I was a student. I studied under Rio Preisner, who was a Czech poet, and we were very close, and I would speak with him constantly. Of the three, Slovak is probably my weakest. I don't have much contact with it, although we spent a month in Banská Štiavnica on a translation fellowship back in November. So, there are some difficulties with translation, but not being a simultaneous translation, but rather working with texts. They're not problems that you can't overcome.
1: As I said, your interest in literature ranges, I mean, the translations that you've done, but primarily it focuses on Polish classics. Is this the main route that you chose to take?
2: I've always been interested in literary history, so I am drawn to the classics of just about any literary tradition I'm familiar with. I have, as you know, worked with living authors in Czech, such as Jiří Kratochvíl, and here in Poland with people such as

0: Andrzej Kotański and Rafał Wojaszyński. So when a text attracts my attention, it doesn't matter when it was written or by whom it was written. It speaks to me, and that's what literary translators often do. We have a kind of, I think, loving jealousy of the original that it strikes us such that we wish we had written it ourselves. And so the second best thing to do is to recreate it. But I also do think I do have a sense of mission as far as the West Slavic languages are concerned, to bring them to the wider attention of the English-speaking world. And as you know, the classics are quite poorly represented in the English publishing community. And that's why when I can bring out something by Mickiewicz, something by Kochanowski, by Norvid, it gives me a great sense of satisfaction that these authors who are on definitely the same level and just as worthy of attention as any of the English or French or Italian writers can finally approach an audience that was closed off to them for so long.
1: Mickiewicz, you translated Norvid, Kochanowski. What is the biggest challenge in translating those masters of the Polish language into the English language?
0: I think that in order to be a successful literary translator and not just a philological translator, you have to be a little brash. You have to consider yourself capable of recreating poetry as it was written, as close as you can, approximating that. And so, as George Steiner says, every great and every real verse translation is actually a recreation of the original in a certain way. And of course, you can't create something so it's going to have everything in it that the original has. But I think that the spirit is very important. And this is the reason when I speak about translation, I often say that a literary translator is something like a medium and who allows the spirit of the poet to speak through him or her. In My Forefather's Eve, of course, if you look through that, I'm sure you will notice that it's not a philological translation. There are certain places where we replace phrases or manners of speaking with what is written in the original. But as long as it has the same effect, as you mentioned, as far as emotion is concerned, the same effect or as close as you can get to the same effect on the receptor, the reader in the receptor language as the original reader had, it's a successful translation.
1: For propagating Polish literature and Polish culture abroad, you've been awarded a special award of the London-based Association of Polish Writers. So I think that this is, though a strenuous task at times, it gives fruit.
0: Well, yes. Of course, again, I think the reason I do it in the first place is it's part of me. It's what I very much enjoy doing. And so that is a reward in and of itself. I have been lucky, especially in the past 5 years or so, to receive quite a bit of commissions from people coming to me with things that they wanted translated in various places. But generally speaking, I translate something that I love. I translate something that I want to translate, whether or not it will be published, or it will be even recognized, and that can be a reward in itself.
1: Charles S. Kraszewski, a Polish-American professor, Slavicist and translator from Polish, Czech, Slovak, Greek and Latin. And I'm Agnieszka Bielawska, your host in this edition of Day in the Life. Thanks for joining us.
2: What's up?
3: What's up?
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1: What's up?
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0: What's up?
5: 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Welcome to High Note Music Magazine, and I'm your host Elżbieta Krajewska. In this program, Sabałowe Nuty, the music of Sabała, a legendary Tatra mountain figure from the late 19th century, and sergeant, mountain robber turned mountain guide, folk musician, singer and storyteller, to some the most famous of Highland musicians and a symbolic figure for the region. He was born in January 1809, and so 2024 saw the 215th anniversary of his birth.

0: Sabała, his real name Jan Krzeptowski, was born in January 1809 in Kościelisko, a village just outside Zakopane in the Podhala region of the Tatras. He became known under the nickname of Sabała, as nicknames were traditionally used by people in the Tatra Highlands, and still are, to distinguish between branches of extended families. In 1846, Sabała took part in the failed Chochołów uprising. The former mountain robber turned insurgent spent time in an Austrian prison and, when he was finally released, did not settle down to the life of a farmer. With his storytelling and music, he became something of a local celebrity among the many artists who flocked to the resort of Zakopane in those years. Maciej Krupa, mountain guide and author of a book on Zakopane, in an interview for Polish Radio, said Sabała was the best known representative of Podhale in the world. Sabała is an extraordinary legend. Henryk Sienkiewicz, also fascinated by the figure and the Zakopane area, wrote a tale about him. Then he got the Nobel Prize for Literature, so this got translated into many languages over a few years, and Sabała became known to many countries and cultures. He was really unusual, though slightly mythologized. We actually do know quite a lot about him. Much was contained in the excellent biography Wiesław Aleksander Wójcik wrote some years ago.
1: Nieco zmityzowana, choć wiemy o nim całkiem sporo, doczekał się kilka lat temu wybitnej biografii pióra Wiesława Aleksandra Wójcika.

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him on expeditions in the mountains. While the locals considered him a misfit and a freak, Witkiewicz called him Homer of the Tatras, and he was a frequent guest at his home, entertaining visitors with stories and songs, once even staging a robber's attack on the actress Helena Modjeska, himself taking on the part of the harnash, or robber leader. Witkiewicz also asked him to be the godfather of his son, Stanisław Ignacy. Sabała became famous for the music he composed and played on złobczoki, a simple string instrument reminiscent of a violin, popular in the region in the 19th century. The melodies, known as Sabała's notes, continue to be played by folk ensembles in the Polish highlands.

It's said that Sabawa himself rarely performed in a band or accompanied dancing, because for him, his music was a form of personal expression. Władysław Obrochta, one of the most famous traditional violin players of Podhale, before his death recalled in an interview for Polish radio that his grandfather, musician Bartuś Obrochta, had known Sabawa. For certain they met, because he'd say some of the music he played was Sabawa's. There were musicians with whom Sabawa played and also went to France with them. Among others, the folk music of Sabawa inspired such classic Polish composers as Ignacy Jan Paderewski or Karol Szymanowski. Sabawa's own Złupcoki are now preserved in the Museum of Musical Instruments, attached to the National Museum in Poznań.

0: Sabawa was also known as a storyteller, and his stories have been published in numerous collections. Friendships with a number of renowned Polish authors of the late 19th and early 20th century took him into a number of literary writings, fictional or semi-fictional. To mention The Legend of the Tatras by Kazimierz Przerwa-Tetmajer or Sabawa's Tale by Henryk Sienkiewicz. Folk musician Krzysztof Trebunia-Tutka read on Polish radio the tale of creation, as according to Sabawa.
1: Sły roki przemijały całe wieki, jaz nareszcie Pan Bóg namyślał...
0: Years passed, and whole ages passed, and lastly the Lord God thought of creating man. He looked down from heaven, and from the soil made Adam. It is that a human, when young, runs around like a dog, after growing a bit, becomes as dumb as a calf, then gets married and works like an ox, and getting old sometimes becomes as stupid as an ass.
1: Na starość przepytuję, czasem przygłupieje jak łosiu.

Sabawa died in December 1894 in Zakopane. He is buried among many famous figures at the local Napęksowym Brzysku Cemetery. In 1903, a monument to Sabawa and Tytus Chałubiński was unveiled in Zakopane by the Association of the Friends of Zakopane. The monument was designed by Stanisław Witkiewicz and sculpted by Jan Nalborczyk. In 1979, Sabawa's house at Krzyptówki was turned into one of the branches of the Tatra Museum. The house is now in private hands, but still open to tourists. The house, built by Sabawa's father at the turn of the 18th and 19th century, is reportedly the oldest example of regional architecture preserved in the area. Since 1967, a festival of Polish folklore headed Sabawowe Bajania has been organized in Bukowina Tatrzańska. The 2024 edition is planned in July. And that's all in this High Note magazine. Your host was Elżbieta Krajewska. Thanks for listening and goodbye.

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1: Tu Warszawa, tu Polskie Radio. 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
5: What's up?
0: This week, Poles proud of their May 3rd Constitution of 1791, but what do they know about the currently binding supreme law of the land? Also, a Polish YouTuber raises some $75 million to help cancer-stricken children. And we'll also look at the growing numbers of foreign workers in this country. I'm Sławek Szewc.
6: And Agnieszka Bielawska. Hello.
0: Poland can boast the oldest constitution in Europe and the second in the world, right after the one in the United States. It was adopted on May 3rd, 1791. And, well, we as a nation are very proud of this. It shows our feelings towards creating a democratic state, because at the time when this constitution had been adopted, Poland was still a kingdom, so we were like moving in a very modern direction for those times. Incidentally, on the sidelines of this event, we had the first Ministry of Education in the world. So this shows to what extent Polish society had been sort of shunning the old order, which was omnipresent in Europe at that time. But as I said, being proud is one thing, but looking at present-day reality is another. And I was wondering, how much do present-day Poles know about the latest, so to say, in a series of constitutions, the one adopted in April 1997, and hence it's often referred to as the April Constitution, contrary to the May Constitution of more than 200 years ago. In the meantime, having, for instance, the Constitution of 1976, still from the communist era, which among, the focal points guaranteed the leading role of the Communist Party, the ruling party at that time, something which, could not be influenced in no way, neither by Polish society nor even its authorities. It was simply something imposed by the Soviets, and there we were, stuck with this. And then when in 1989 things took a different turn in Poland, communism was abolished, entered democracy, but still in its budding forms. And it took several years, all the way to 1997, which made many people impatient, to adopt this new democratic type of constitution. Let me just briefly quote from the preamble. Having regard for the existence and future of our homeland, which recovered in 1989, the possibility of a sovereign and democratic determination of its fate, we, the Polish nation, and that's all citizens,

0: of the Republic, both those who believe in God as a source of truth, justice, good, and beauty, as well as those not sharing such faith, but respecting those universal values as arising from other sources. Equal in rights and obligations towards the common good, Poland, beholden to our ancestors for their labors, their struggle for independence achieved at great sacrifice for our culture rooted in the Christian heritage of the nation and in universal human values, recalling the best traditions of the First and Second Republic, obliged to bequeath to future generations all that is valuable from our over 1,000 years heritage, bound in community with our compatriots dispersed throughout the world, aware of the need for cooperation with all countries for the good of the human family, mindful of the bitter experiences of the times when fundamental freedoms and human rights were violated in our homeland, desiring to guarantee the rights of the citizens for all time and to ensure diligence and efficiency in the work of public bodies, recognizing our responsibility before God or our own consciousness. We hereby establish this Constitution of the Republic of Poland as the basic law for the state, based on respect for freedom and justice, cooperation between the public powers, social dialogue, as well as on the principle of subsidiarity, a difficult term, in the strengthening the powers of citizens and their communities. We call upon all those who will apply this Constitution for the good of the Third Republic to do so, paying respect to the inherent dignity of the person, his or her right to freedom, the obligation of solidarity with others, and respect for these principles as the unshakable foundation of the Republic of Poland. Well, there you are. All said. And followed by altogether 13 chapters with 243 articles. Well, that's quite a document, would you say, Agnieszka?
1: I think that it does not differ in the sense of the enormity than the Constitution of the United States. The thing is that the ones that the Constitution of May the 3rd of 1791 was a very short-lived constitution, frankly, because soon after Poland became the victim of three huge powers which partitioned this country. And it was under partition, as we all remember, for some 123 years.
0: So it was short-lived joy.
1: It was short-lived joy.
0: And a long period of darkness.
1: And a long period of darkness. Then with 1918, when the Great War ended, Poland regained independence, and new document was sort of the old document was, of course, revised.
0: And this was the Second Republic to which the current constitution points. Now we have the Third Republic following 1989, and I think that this context, the legacy of the May 3rd Constitution of 1791, it sort of lingers on. It was interrupted by what we had during the communist times, which, as I said, had not much in common with the nation's will to establish a democratic path here in Poland. But happily, well, after 21 years, not only did communism fall, but finally Poles came to terms and agreed on a new constitution, something which was a very difficult task when I recall all the political turmoil that surrounded these several years that took to iron out something which was acceptable to all.
1: Definitely. It was ironed out, as you say, in 1997, and

0: still the transformations in Poland, in the new democratic Poland, which this time regained independence from the communist rule, that the transformations were slow. People were sort of like still very much in chaos, as were the political elites. And the situation in adapting the new constitution to the new reality was very, very difficult. And there was a very heated debate between all circles, because still maybe not the old Communist Party in Poland still existed, but there were those who founded new left-wing parties, and they did not see eye to eye with the new democratic movements in Poland. So it was not an easy task.
1: Well, definitely.
0: I remember the time when here at the radio, when we were devoting very, very much space to what was happening with the Constitution, and it was not an easy subject.
1: But one of absolute primary importance. Looking at how Poles perceive the Constitution, which is binding now, at present, and what knowledge they have about it, I would tend to say that while Poles, well, generally they know that the Constitution exists as the supreme law of the land, the extent of their knowledge regarding the specific articles, it varies. And the document often becomes a subject of intense political debate rather than just a widely read text.
0: The thing is that over the past several years, we've heard talk of those who are violating the articles of the Constitution. And at the same time, I think they are sort of adhering to the Constitution in the sense that they say that what they are doing is in right with the Constitution articles, whereas those who oppose their decisions say that it is a violation of the Constitution. There is talk about, I think every year we have the same discussion about some kind of changing, modifying the Supreme Article. No one has as yet been courageous enough to tackle this subject, but there are plans to do so. And what we people know about the Constitution, as you said, we know it exists because we hear about it more than often in the news. But how we ourselves are aware of what is this Constitution and which article applies to what, I am not really certain.
1: Well, I would say that in the great majority, Poles, as far as the 13 chapters of the Constitution are concerned, are mostly acquainted with the core principles of Chapter 2, which covers personal freedoms, rights, and obligations, such as freedom of the press and the protection of ownership, something to which Poles had been paying great attention ever since 1989 with the change of ownership rights. Previously, 5% of all, I don't know, industrial operations, things like that in this country were state-owned. And this is the time when private ownership started, well, budding, I would say, in a way. Right now, the system, the pattern is, I would say, exactly as in many Western European countries or in the USA or all around the globe. This is something, it's a very delicate matter and something to which Poles pay very great attention, I would say.
0: Definitely, yes.

0: Definitely, yes. And I think that another chapter which is in the interest of us, society, is public finances. Because again, we're talking money. And again,
1: and we're talking taxes.
0: And we're talking taxes.
1: Mm-hmm. And this is our money. And this is something that many Poles have come to realize starting with 1989. Previously, nobody knew what kind of forms of taxation were actually employed.
0: Were there any?
1: By the revenue office. Allegedly, there were, but nobody knew exactly how all this worked. Mm-hmm. Right now, this is the awareness that this is public money. It comes from our work, from our taxes. So those who sort of take care of spending this revenue money should also be aware that there's a great deal of responsibility as far as the watchful public eye is concerned. I would also add to this a certain degree of legal complexity, because even for lawyers, the interaction between the Polish Constitution and European Union law is complex, and many citizens, they rely on the Constitutional Tribunal to interpret these conflicts. But as of late, this is also problematic because of all kinds of political schemes and feuds. The work of the Constitutional Tribunal has been blurred, that would be the best way of describing it. It's like a stalemate, and hopefully some kind of solution will be found in the nearest future. We're keeping our fingers crossed. So there you are. It's all, from one point, it's quite evident. From the other, the interpretation of many parts of the Constitution are so complex that that even professionals like lawyers and specialists in constitutional matters cannot sort this out. But I'm still on the complaining side, representing that part of society which says that the knowledge of the Constitution is not sufficient among Polish society, that the degree of this should be extended. And this is a job for the Education Ministry. And a note for the latecomers, you're tuned to Polish Radio, broadcasting from Warsaw. This is the weekly What's Up session with
0: Sławek Krzewski
1: and Agnieszka Bielawska. Łatwogang, he's a Polish YouTuber who ran a spontaneous 9-day stream and managed to raise some $75 million, the equivalent of $75 million, in donations to help cancer-stricken children. This had made world news headlines, literally with all, including CNN and the biggest broadcasters, taking note of this. It's an absolute world record. Also, some competition, as many say, to the Great Orchestra of Christmas Charity, which did not manage, for instance, even in their record years, such results. But this is an entirely different story. This specific project, it was something which was spontaneous. It sort of electrified Polish society within hours, and in the ensuing 9 days, donations were pouring in, and not only from Poles here in Poland, but also those spread around the world, from personalities, but also from foreigners. A great feat. Lately we often talked about Poles' willingness to help those in need, and

0: This had been a prime example, I would say, of such human and humane reaction. What is the stimulus which triggers such widespread and general response among Poles, would you say, Agnieszka?
1: I wish I knew. I can think of the response that triggers the response of Poles during the Orchestra of Christmas Charity, but this was so spontaneous. This was a non-stop live stream. The YouTuber, together with a Polish rapper, well, they simply traded places to take a few hours of rest, and they continued the streaming because, as you said, the money was pouring in. It is, I think, because it was aimed at little children fighting with cancer, some of them with not big chances, some of them hoping for the remission of the disease, and I think it was triggered by this absolutely fantastic song, which was recorded by the rapper together with a little girl suffering from cancer.
0: An 11-year-old. Yes, wonderful. Touching, moving song. Well, I would say that
1: the song was dedicated to the fact that fighting cancer is our aim, that this is our goal, that we can never give up. And it featured lots of smiling faces from oncological children's hospitals across Poland. And it was really very moving.
0: And this little cancer-stricken girl, she sang, "And I'm still here." Well, I would say that hit the nail on the head is the fact that it was a clearly defined project, for one, and dedicated to a very worthy purpose, as you said. And second of all, from what the organizers have already announced and are already sort of engaged in, is the transparency of donations and the expenditures. So everything will be crystal clear. It's not one of those projects that money is collected and then nobody knows
1: what is happening,
0: or where it all had disappeared in a way. So this follows in the footsteps of the Great Orchestra of Christmas Charity, where exactly these same principles are in force and have been for 30-some years already. So in a way, it's a tested procedure. But as I said, the striking result of this and the atmosphere surrounding it was absolutely incredible. And I only wish that there will be a repetition. As a matter of fact, the organizers have appealed to various authorities and the Polish president to mark this given day as National Day for Fighting Cancer. As a matter of fact, Cancer Fighters is the name of the foundation to which this money will go to.
1: Set up by a man who, as a 15-year-old, was diagnosed with cancer, and now as a grown-up, he is completely cured, and he had founded this particular foundation exactly to help all those who suffered as he did.
0: And for a final word, just briefly some statistics, something which we all love and cherish. Around 1,140,000 foreign workers were employed in Poland at the end of October last year, which is 7.1% more than a year earlier. These are official statistics from the National Statistics Office. The number accounted for 6.9% of the total workforce and marked an increase of 0.9% from the

0: previous month. Now, these foreign workers hailed from more than 150 countries, with 67.3% coming from Ukraine, which is not surprising. Belarusians accounted for 10.5% of the foreign workforce, followed by Georgians. Well, here it's only 2.2%, but also people arriving from India, 2.1%. Point of interest, Colombians represented 1.7% of the total labor force, while Filipinos made up 1.3%. All this showing that this foreign workforce is becoming more and more international, although still dominated by Ukrainians, but that, as I said, is not surprising. They are our next-door neighbors, and what's more, many of them are refugees, war refugees, which found shelter here in Poland and are legally employed, because this is something which has to be stressed. This number pertains to the legally employed, that is, all those who have work permits, who pay taxes, so on and so forth. So it's, I would say, a big step forward. And also showing that Polish society has become accustomed to foreign workers, a thing that had not been so evident, let's say, 10 or 15, not to say 20 years ago. So we are not only accepting the existence and presence of these foreign workers, but we're also looking at the benefits which they bring to the Polish economy.
1: Indeed, and also statistics showed that the workers from Ukraine pay over 5% of the whole taxes here in Poland, and this percentage is growing. So we have to be aware that foreign employees are not only working for themselves, but they are also benefiting this country and are also improving statistics when it comes to unemployment.
0: Well, and chipping in to Poland's GDP. That's all for this week. I'm Sławek Szewc.
1: I'm Agnieszka Bielewska. Goodbye.
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1: You're tuned to Polish Radio, broadcasting from Warsaw. Welcome to Q&A, a show in which we take a look at the news, views, trends and phenomena in Polish and global society. I'm Danuta Isler. Welcome to the show. In this edition, for over three decades, both Cuba and Poland belonged to the Council for Mutual Economic Assistance, commonly known as the COMECON, headed by the USSR and meant to deliver prosperity to the whole Eastern Bloc. This country was among its founding members, while Cuba joined in 1972. As a result, both Poland and Cuba have maintained over 60 years of diplomatic relations, marked by ongoing, though sometimes strained, cooperation. While they historically shared ideological ties, current relations focus on tourism, cultural exchanges, and economic dialogue, with Poland providing technical expertise in economic transition. However, as of March 2026, Poland's foreign ministry has issued a highest-level warning, advising against all travel to Cuba due to a severe energy and economic crisis. I discussed those issues with Poland's ambassador in Havana, Joanna Kozińska-Frybes.
2: As you know, two of our countries during a long time, 30 years, belonged to the same economic integration group, COMECON. And in the 90s, the beginning of the 90s, we decided to leave the umbrella of this organization, and the Cuban decided to follow the same system. So I think that there are some similarities because we had always quite important geopolitical conditions. So we have quite important neighbors. However, we tried to shape our economy and our fortune despite this geopolitical situation, and just to be responsible, to be a little bit the architect of our own fortune. And during my stay in Cuba, I met Cuban economists from the Center of Research on Cuban Economy, who are working on Cuban economy reforms to make it more efficient. Just speaking among us, we offered that perhaps they could be interested in knowing how we performed the Polish transition and Polish transformation. Of course, the not only geopolitical, but historical, cultural, linguistical, any situation is different. Cuba is completely different than Poland is. However, in the time when we decided to transform our economy, we decided also to import some other solutions to maintain our sovereignty, but on the other hand, not to open the doors already open. So last year in Havana, we offered to Cuban economists to speak about transformations. Some scholars from Warsaw School of Economics went to Havana and we had the first part of the seminar. And this year we decided to deepen it, and we decided to present a little bit the whole sort of a vivisection of Polish transformation, just

0: as an offer. So it is to our Cuban friends to decide if there are some elements that they can use for their reforms or not. And of course, for us, it is also interesting to hear what are they doing at the moment.
1: And I think at the moment, when it comes to the economy, Poland and Cuba are the opposite ends. I mean, Poland is mentioned as a potential member of the G20, invited to the G20 summit. The economy is growing, I think, at the fastest pace in the EU. I think when you look at Cuba, there is a lot of turmoil.
0: Challenges.
1: Okay, exactly. That's a good diplomatic word. Challenges. Not only when it comes to the economy. Would they be willing to, you think, take advantage of our experience in a way?
0: I think that, already the presence, the entering, what I said at the beginning of the seminar today, that the last year it was a sort of a foreplay. I mean, there are a lot of biases. I mean, that there are differences in understanding what economy is, what the country is, what the patria, what they say is. However, I think that the invitation that we made last year and the organizing, or the common discussion, the sort of we told it conversatorio, just the speaking round table about transformation, it has broken the ice, because we understood that both we are interested in the experiences of each other. And this is just the continuation. So I'm absolutely convinced that our Cuban colleagues are interested in our experiences.
1: You've been ambassador to Cuba since 2023.
0: Yes, exactly.
1: How has the experience been?
0: Challenging.
1: And are
0: it's
1: there
0: challenging.
1: Is there a lot of contact between Poland and Cuba when it comes to, I'm thinking it's a faraway country, so tourism?
0: Of course, there was, especially in the past, a lot of Polish tourists are going to Cuba. Cuba is passing now through the challenging period. So even we have put on our website within the Minister of Foreign Affairs that we advise not to travel to Cuba. And it is not that you cannot leave in Cuba. However, for example, you have gas restrictions. So if you have gas restrictions, and I have a tourist 1,000 kilometers from the embassy, and something happens, I cannot go to help this person. I'm absolutely sure that Cuba will go forward and that tourism will be back in Cuba, but perhaps it's not the best moment to do so. We are trying to support people in need. We are trying to organize cultural events, but not now if people cannot travel. However, we even put on the program, which name was Culture for a Dialogue. What I said at the very beginning, there are two countries with some differences. The best communication language is culture, and Cuba is absolutely rich in culture. So we try to do that, but we are also defending human rights. And it was said in the exposé of our Minister of Foreign Affairs when he was speaking about Cuba, that we are focused on supporting human rights in Cuba, and we are also focused on offering to the Cubans the economy transformation solutions.
1: I'd like to stir the pot a little bit. Why would we want to help Cubans? It's far away. We have the war next door. Is there a diplomatic answer to that?
0: No, absolutely. There's not only a diplomatic but also a humanitarian answer. I think that Poland is well known all over the world of its solidarity. So we just help those who need our help.
1: How well known or how known is Poland in Cuba? I'm asking all the ambassadors this question that I interview, and most often the response I get is, I usually ask if there's like a name associated with Poland that is known, a person, a product. What do I hear? John Paul II, Robert Lewandowski and Lech Wałęsa, and Polish sweets. What about Cuba?
0: No, I think it's a little bit different because you must remember that there were a lot of Poles before 1989 in Cuba, and not only tourists, but a lot of people working there. We are supporting within Comic

0: on with the economy and so on. So a lot of people are just relating their knowledge about Poland to that Poland before 1989. But in general, the Kiewis society is quite well educated, so at least they know that Poland exists. They also, from time to time, know that Warsaw is Polish capital, but they know a lot, for example, about Polish cinema. Wajda is very, very popular, so we will be in the 100th anniversary.
1: This year, yes.
0: This year will be, we hope that electricity crisis will give us this possibility. We will try to organize the Wajda Festival in Cuba because they are really fan of Polish cinema.
1: Are there Polish products to be found anywhere in Cuba, in Cuba's stores?
0: Yes, we are exporting chicken, for example, juice.
1: Dairy products.
0: But it goes directly, but it also frequently goes through Spain or the United States.
1: So the name Poland would ring some bell.
0: Yeah.
1: Madam Ambassador, thank you very much.
0: It was a pleasure. Thank you very much.
2: I was talking to Joanna Kozińska-Frybens, Poland's ambassador to Cuba. That's all in this week's edition of the program. I'm Danuta Isler. Thanks for listening.

Hello, I'm Tamás Ferenc, welcome to Soundcheck, where we move through genres and time to the furthest corners of Polish musical scene. Today we bring you a special concert recording from the Jazz Club series of Polish radio and TVP Kultura, this time focused entirely on improvisation in its purest form. On stage is Stryjo, a trio formed by Nikola Kołodziejczyk on piano, Maciej Szczeciński on double bass and Michał Bryndal on drums. What sets this project apart is its radical approach. The musicians do not just improvise solos, but construct entire compositions in real time, shaping every note from beginning to end of the performance without predefined structure. This is music built on interaction, intuition, and constant listening, where form emerges moment by moment and each decision immediately reshapes the direction of the piece. Let's hear a fragment from this concert.

I'll be back in 2 weeks with more music from Poland, but for now let me thank you for listening. What you've just heard was an extended excerpt from Stryjo's fully improvised performance recorded for the Jazz Club series of Polish Radio. I'm Tomasz Ferenc, and I'm leaving you with a bit more of this live set. 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
1: This is Patrick Trombus with a letter from Poland. This week, Polish figures, literary and political. It's hard to give examples of broadly acknowledged heroes in Polish public life, especially political life. And yet there are interesting personalities, characters, here too. People who share good and bad qualities with the great figures of literature. Perhaps it's easier to be tolerant of fictional characters while the voters are a tough crowd. One great literary figure who finds his counterparts in politics is Don Quixote. Cervantes's novel is both a comic adventure about a delusional old man who thinks he's a knight, and also an expression of spiritual truth about what happens when someone refuses to accept that the world has moved on. Polish political leader Jarosław Kaczyński, let's call him Don Kaczyński, was a comic actor as a child. But he has grown bitter with age, having missed the opportunities to save Poland, his would-be chivalry turned into cantankerous autocracy. Don Quixote, born Alonso Quijano, became obsessed with old chivalric romances and their world of noble knights, clear moral codes, heroic quests, and idealized love. The problem? That world no longer existed. So Quixote reinvented a reality to match the past he longed for. Don Kaczyński missed his chance to be a hero in the age of chivalry, focused on his family, his budding academic career, or even on the comforts of a lion. He wakes up in the Fourth Republic to find that the knights have gone, their deeds already the stuff of legend. Quixote's madness is a refusal to let go of the past. Windmills become giants, inns become castles, and ordinary people are recast as figures in a grand heroic narrative. Not just personal delusion, this is a protest against modernity. He regrets that civilization has lost its sense of honor, romance, and meaning, and he tries to resurrect it by force of imagination. For Kaczyński, even his enemies are not minor characters. They are conniving traitors, like great historical characters betraying Poland to its enemies. Kaczyński, like Quixote, protests against modernity with its bank accounts and internet pornography. Quixote's attempts to live in the past don't restore anything. The world doesn't bend to his ideals. Instead, he becomes increasingly out of sync with reality. His companion, Sancho Panza, acts as a grounding contrast, practical, rooted in the present, yet gradually influenced by Quixote's vision. Their relationship shows a tension between realism and idealism, with neither fully victorious. Perhaps Kaczyński's Sancho Panza, his grounding in moderation, was his brother. The more tragic his loss in a journey to Russia. By the end of Cervantes' story, Quixote has regained his sanity and renounces his knightly fantasies. But this clarity feels bittersweet. When he finally accepts reality, he loses the dream that gave his life purpose. Is that the fate that awaits Kaczyński? Many Polish people, at sometimes as many as half the population, perceive Kaczyński as a savior of the nation. He has even been described as a knight on a white horse, literally a Polish Quixote, the white horse being an expression of devotion for his supporters and ridicule for his critics. Kaczyński deified himself, only half ironically, when asked in an interview who he would be in 10 years' time, quote, a retired savior of the nation. Kaczyński's story is full of regret for missed opportunities. If only he had been arrested like a martyr. If only he had been a player at the round table and had pushed Poland in a different direction. His comic anthem is Cher.
2: If I could turn back time, if I could find a way.
1: A more unambiguously tragic figure in Polish public life, now in Hungarian public life, is Zbigniew Ziobro, one-time Minister of Justice and Chief Prosecutor. Here was the star prosecutor of the Rivin investigations, the public committee draining the post-communist swamp like Trump with Washington. Here was the Clint Eastwood-style sheriff who let vigilante killers

traders go free. Here was the nemesis of corrupt doctors and surgeons, those elites who would take the last animal from poor farmers to pay for bribes for grandma's operation. Jobbra is now on the run in Hungary, accused of 26 crimes, including being an organized crime boss. With the elections in Hungary not having gone his way, he looks set to become an international fugitive. Trump's America or Lukashenko's Belarus beckon. Just like Oedipus, it appears that the man Jobbra has hunted all his life to cleanse the city of pollution is none other than himself. His anthem is Michael Jackson's The Man in the Mirror. Instead of preaching and condemning all around, he needs to start with someone much closer to home.

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1: What's up?
2: What's up?
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0: What's up?
1: What's up?
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9: You're tuned to Warsaw. Welcome to Europe East, a look at life and events in this part of the continent. I'm Agnieszka Bielawska. Poland's president Karol Nawrocki has established a council for a new constitution, drawing swift criticism from senior government ministers who warn the move risks deepening political divisions. Ada Janiszewska from Polish Radio has this report.
10: On May 3rd, Poland came alive with festivities as it celebrated the anniversary of its constitution, a significant national holiday honoring the adoption of the country's first constitution in 1791. This pivotal moment in Polish history marked not only a milestone in governance, but also reflected the enduring spirit and aspirations of the Polish people for freedom and democracy. Throughout the day, vibrant parades, cultural events and educational programs filled the streets, inviting both citizens and visitors to reflect on the nation's rich heritage. However, these were not the main attractions. During the celebrations, Poland's president Karol Nawrocki made a surprising announcement calling for the establishment of a special council to draft a new constitution. In the history of Poland, four major constitutions have been adopted in 1791, 1921, 1935, and then in 1997. The president emphasized that while the 1997 document had been necessary in a

0: appropriate for its time, the present moment calls for a renewed constitutional framework. We need a new constitution, a constitution for the year 2030. When we take a look at the constitution of May 3rd, we see that its esteemed creators acknowledge the necessity for a constitutional review within 25 years to modernize it. The Council, which he described as a new generation constitution project targeting 2030, includes former Constitutional Tribunal President Julia Przyłębska, several legal scholars, and former Sejm speakers. The president said he had already invited representatives of all parliamentary parties to join the work, insisting the debate should be inclusive.
1: Nie odpowiem dzisiaj narodowi, jaki system powinniśmy wybrać.
0: I won't tell the nation today which system we should adopt, whether parliamentary or presidential, but one thing is clear, we cannot continue with power divided. The idea drew swift criticism from senior government ministers who warned that the move risks deepening political divisions. Left MP Andrzej Szejna called President Karol Nawrocki's initiative absurd. This constitution has proven its worth and requires adherence. It's difficult to sit down with President Nawrocki, who is a troublemaker when it comes to constitutional matters. According to Krzysztof Brejza of the governing Civic Coalition Party, Karol Nawrocki is unable to amend the constitution. The MP also described the president as a man who does not compromise and fails to attract significant political support. Due to his personality, the president is incapable of implementing such changes with good intentions. The best example is the appointment of Ms. Przyłębska to this council, who for years has undermined the constitutional order. We truly need cooperation now, but it's sad that on the day we celebrate the anniversary of the May 3rd constitution, the president used it for a political game. The debate over whether this idea was good or not also drew in historian Professor Janusz Odziemkowski. When we discuss whether we need a new constitution or perhaps a form of the existing one, let us remember that our ancestors predicted over 200 years ago that the course of events and changes in the world might mean that what they considered sacred and beautiful would require repair in 25 years.
2: Za te 25 lat będzie wymagało naprawy.
0: The new constitution will not help us because this is just not the right moment, said Marcin Jan Radwan Rochlenszew, a judge of the state tribunal, commenting on the president's appointment of the Constitutional Council. Meanwhile, Wojciech Kolarski from the Chancellery of the President told Polish radio that as long as the 1997 constitution remains in force, the president will adhere to it. He added that adopting a new constitution would take several years. The president's declaration and the decision to establish the council are just the beginning of the work process that will culminate in the constitution, but all of this will happen within a few years.
2: Wszystko wydarzy się w perspektywie najbliższych lat.
0: Poland's president has the right to propose changes to the constitution. Still, they have to be approved by two-thirds of the deputies in the lower house of parliament and an absolute majority in the Senate. Both bodies are under the control of the liberal coalition government, which is opposed to Nawrocki.
3: A report by Ada Janiszewska. The pro-European Union coalition of Romanian Prime Minister Ilie Bolojan has collapsed after a 281-4 vote of no confidence. The Social Democrats, Bolojan's allies, sided with far-right parties to oust the Prime Minister. Bolojan has led a minority government since late April when the Social Democrats, the largest party in Parliament, called for his resignation and then walked out of the four-party coalition and teamed up with the far-right opposition to file a no-confidence vote. Although a snap election looks unlikely, financial markets are concerned that the turbulence could mean Bucharest wavers in its commitment to narrowing the European Union's biggest budget deficit. Romania's leu currency fell to a record low against the euro ahead of Tuesday's vote. Romania's next parliamentary election is not due until 2028. It has never held an early election, and analysts say the likelihood of one now is small as the opposition hard-right Alliance for Uniting Romania leads in opposition polls. Centrist President Nico Jordan, who nominates the Prime Minister, is now expected to invite parties for

0: negotiations and attempt to rebuild the four-party pro-EU coalition under a different member of Bolejan's Liberals, or perhaps a technocrat as Prime Minister. Vlad Palko from Radio Romania International has this report.
1: Initiated by the Social Democrats, PSD, his former governing partners. In a surprising move, PSD has allied with AUR, the ultra-nationalist populist party, which labels itself sovereignist. The document drafted by the two parties criticizes the efficiency strategy the Prime Minister is attempting to implement amidst a very high budget deficit. The motion has gathered 254 signatures from PSD, AUR, SOS Romania, Pot, the Pace Group and unaffiliated MPs, which is well above the threshold required both for filing and for the motion to pass. The text accuses the government of destroying the economy, impoverishing the population and the fraudulent sale of state assets, referring to efforts aimed at streamlining state-owned companies. The initiators claim the government is preparing the harshest sell-off of strategic assets in two decades and invoke a constant refusal of dialogue and the blocking of reasonable solutions. In response to the initiative, Prime Minister Ilia Bolojan argues that the attacks are coming precisely because he has closed the state's piggy bank and reduced waste. His figures for the 10-month mandate show a 12% increase in budget revenues and a 3% decrease in spending. During this time, the Prime Minister of Romania has not been a convenient Prime Minister for waste, for the breaking of agreements, for lack of seriousness, or for shunning responsibility. All this time, we have taken several measures that have clearly caused strong irritation. Consider that for years, the state budget was used as a piggy bank, Prime Minister Ilie Bolojan. On Sunday evening, thousands of people took to the streets in Bucharest and other cities to show support for the reforms proposed by the Bolojan cabinet. Protesters expressed trust in the Prime Minister, describing him as a man of integrity and high seriousness who can lead Romania toward economic recovery. However, a poll carried out by the Center for Urban and Regional Sociology after PSD left the coalition shows that 58% of respondents believe the head of government should resign, while 40% disagree. Political instability has caused the Romanian leu to start a trading week at a historic low.
0: A report by Vlad Palko. Ilie Bolojan will stay on as interim prime minister with limited powers until a new government is approved by parliament. Slovakia is facing a shortage of workers in nearly every sector of the national economy. Companies in Slovakia have long faced a shortage of more than 100,000 employees, and this trend is expected to worsen. Martina Graniova-Simkovičová from Radio Slovakia International has this report.
2: Demographic trends suggest the situation will continue to worsen. Fewer people of working age are entering the labor market, while more are retiring. In 2004, about 96,000 25-year-olds were entering the workforce. Last year, the number was nearly half that, just under 55,000. At the same time, retirements rose from just over 41,000 in 2004 to more than 65,000 in 2025. Slovakia is now experiencing labor shortages across nearly every sector of the economy, from healthcare, where doctors, psychiatrists and nurses are in short supply, to education, which lacks school principals and teachers. Many technical positions in electrical engineering and energy are also difficult to fill, explains Ljubica Melcerová of Alma Career Slovakia. Companies have long faced a shortage of more than 100,000 employees, a trend expected to worsen.
3: Príchod jednoho pracovníka na náš trh práce trvá niekedy viac než 6 mesiacov.
2: Employers say it can take more than 6 months for a single foreign worker to enter the Slovak labor market, notes Martin Hošták of the National Union of

0: employers.
1: 150 tisíc cudzincov už pracuje na Slovensku.
0: Labor Minister Erik Tomáš says around 150,000 foreigners already work in Slovakia, but the priority remains ensuring that as many Slovak citizens as possible are employed at home. Another challenge is that more than 350,000 qualified Slovaks work abroad.
2: Štát by mal sa snažiť, aby Slovensko bolo dobrým štátom.
0: Economic expert Michal Páleník says the country must become a place where people want to live and work with fair wages and decent conditions.
2: Zamestnávatelia by v prvom rade mali dávať primerané mzdy, primerané pracovné podmienky zabezpečiť.
0: Demographic decline is now an obstacle to investment for more than 93% of companies. While in 2004 around 50,000 more young people entered the labor market than older people retired, today the balance has reversed. 10,000 fewer people entering than leaving.
3: Do roku 2040 sa očakáva pokles počtu.
0: By 2040, the working age population is expected to fall by more than 11%. The Labour Ministry says it is supporting job creation, including through regular increases in the minimum wage. Despite the labor shortage, many companies in Slovakia are still eliminating redundancies as part of consolidation measures. In 2026, mass layoffs also affected the public television and radio broadcaster STVR. Monika Uhlerová, president of the Confederation of Trade Unions of the Slovak Republic, offers advice to employees facing such situations.
4: V prvom rade zamestnávateľ, ktorý siahne po opatrení hromadného prepúšťania,
5: first and foremost, an employer who decides to implement mass layoffs should notify the labor office of this decision and at the same time discuss it with a labor union if one exists at the employer's workplace.
0: However, it often happens that employers circumvent the rules governing mass layoffs. Instead of laying off employees en masse, they do so gradually and in a way that avoids meeting the definition of a mass layoff.
4: Ja by som išla cestou potom aj nahlasovania rôznych pochybností alebo.
5: I would recommend reporting any concerns or suspected violations of the law to the relevant labor inspectorate so that they can conduct an inspection at the employer's premises and determine whether any misconduct or violation of the law has occurred.
0: So if no law has been broken and the mass layoffs are actually going to take place, how should an employee who still wants to fight for their job proceed? What options do they have? Monika Uhlerová says,
4: ťažko to nejak teraz posudzovať.
5: It's difficult to make a general assessment right now because each case is unique. Factors to consider include, for example, the reasons for the employee's dismissal, the specific section of the labor code under which it occurred, that is the type of termination, and whether the employee is a union member or not.
6: That was a report by Martina Greniova-Šimkovičová from Radio Slovakia International. And finally, in the magazine today, experts are ringing alarm bells. The number of deaths related to kratom use is on the rise in Czechia, as is the number of emergency calls to minors who collapse after using it. The Prime Minister has ordered the creation of an interministerial working group to address the problem. More from Daniela Lazarova from Radio Prague.
7: According to health data, 17 young people died of kratom overdose or kratom-related intoxication in Czechia last year. The number of young people using the psychomodulatory substance and the number of emergency calls relating to kratom use has significantly increased. Emergency services report hundreds of calls a year. Prokop Voleník, a paramedic spokesperson, says that this is only the tip of the iceberg.
8: Už jsme voláni k těm stavům, kde už se jedná o ohrožení života právě vlivem intoxikace.
9: We are called to cases where there is already a life-threatening condition due to intoxication. There must be hundreds of others where people just feel very sick and the risk is also high. The problem with kratom is that in higher doses it can suppress the respiratory center. The person stops breathing, leading to cardiac arrest and the need for resuscitation.
8: Tak může dojít i k zástavě srdce a zapotřebí začít oživovat.
7: Experts in the government have already weighed the risks and responded to it.

0: at once. The authorities stopped short of banning Kratom, merely tightening the rules on sales. As of 2025, the substance may only be sold in specialized licensed shops to people over 18. However, many teenagers are curious to try it, and it is not hard to acquire.
1: I tried it. I didn't feel awful afterwards, but I can't say I felt really great either. I felt very hot and a bit dizzy. I think it's probably more for someone looking to relax. It didn't really relax me much. Afterwards, I felt quite sleepy.
2: Potom se mi dost chtělo jako spát.
0: One high school student speaking there about his experience with Kratom. Psychiatrists dealing with Kratom addiction among minors and people under 20 say the number of cases is rising. Jakub Albrecht says the notion that Kratom is harmless is completely false.
3: Problém zrovna u toho kratomu je, že mladí lidi to považují za...
1: The problem with kratom is that young people consider it a natural substance, which is not true. Kratom creates a heroin-type addiction. I see very young people who take several grams of kratom daily, and after just one day without it, they already experience withdrawal symptoms.
3: Vynechání na sobě pozorují odvykací příznaky.
0: Addiction specialist Lubomír Šlapka warns especially against combining kratom with alcohol or medicine.
4: Největší rizika, co se týká kratomu, jsou ve spojení s...
1: The biggest risks with kratom are in combination with powders, pills and especially alcohol. These are the cases we have been encountering recently. Taking kratom with alcohol always spells big trouble.
4: Rovná se průšvih.
0: Neither Šlapka nor psychiatrist Albrecht support a total ban on Kratom sales, arguing that it would only boost its sale on the black market. National Drug Policy Coordinator Pavel Behm agrees and says that the main task for the interministerial working group is to impose strict control over the sale of the substance.
5: 50-letá zkušenost s prohibice psychoaktivních látek.
1: 50 years of experience with prohibition has shown us that bans do not work for any addictive substances. Once something is banned, it moves onto the black market, where it is simply uncontrollable. The inspections we made show that licensed shops are complying with the law and do not sell kratom to children or minors. What the authorities need to do right now is effectively suppress its sale on the black market.
6: And that report by Daniela Lazava brought us to the end of this edition of Europe East. From Agnieszka Bielawska, it's thanks for joining me.

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Welcome to Central Europe Today. In this magazine, every week we will be talking about what life in Central Europe is all about. The show is coming to you from Warsaw and is hosted by me, Danuta Isler. It is a co-production of Polish Radio's External Service, as well as Radio Slovakia International, Radio Romania International, and Radio Prague. And in the show this week, the EU-Mercosur trade agreement involving Argentina, Brazil, Paraguay, Bolivia, and Uruguay enters into force. Slovakia records lowest birth rate since World War II, while Czechia ranks high in prosperity index, but sociologists warn results can mislead. We'll tell you why, but first, it's time for music, and here is Polish singer Max Wapiński and his song called Sen or Dream.

The EU-Mercosur trade agreement involving Argentina, Brazil, Paraguay, Bolivia, and Uruguay came into force on May the 1st. Aimed at creating a free trade zone of 700 million consumers with an estimated 4 billion euros in annual tariff savings for European exporters on agricultural products such as beef, poultry, dairy goods and sugar, it gives European companies greater access to South American markets. The deal has sparked strong reactions. It was welcomed by European industries, particularly automotive and chemical, because it reduces trade barriers and lowers tariffs. However, EU farmers, including those in Poland, have expressed concerns about an influx of cheap food from Latin America. To address these concerns, the European Commission established low export limits. EU countries have now further strengthened protection for farmers, and ambassadors at the EU level lowered the threshold for triggering so-called safeguard clauses, including the imposition of tariffs. Such measures will be applied if imports of cheap food from Mercosur countries rise.

0: rise by 5%, not 8 as previously proposed, and if prices on the EU market fall, by the same amount.
1: My name is Dariusz Koszczyński. I'm president of Polish Poultry Association Chamber of Commerce.
2: Poland is the third world poultry exporter.
1: That's true.
2: So Polish poultry industry is doing well. 2026.
1: Polish poultry industry is doing well, and last few years we were able to achieve this position. We are the biggest poultry producer in Europe and the third world exporter. But this is also a big responsibility to be the biggest European producer and the third world exporter. Many of our competitors check us. They look at how we perform, and this is for us double effort, you know, to produce as high as possible.
2: And we're talking about over 2 million tons. So when we talk about Polish poultry on European tables, are we talking chicken breasts? Are we talking turkey legs? Are we talking duck, goose?
1: In 2025, we were able to export 22.1 million tons with value 6.6 billion euros. The most popular the European Union market is the chicken breast, and this element exported the most from Poland to Germany, to France, to the Netherlands, and other European countries.
2: What is, at this point, so second quarter of 2026, the most prospective market for Polish poultry, not only in the EU, worldwide, and which one is the most challenging?
1: Poland is exporting poultry to the more than 100 countries, and it's not difficult to indicate which country is the most important. Every country, every market is equally important for us. What is important that when we have access to many markets, we can export chicken breast to the European countries, chicken legs to African countries or Asian countries, chicken wings to Asian markets. So it's very important to have access to different markets, and we can offer what is best for each market.
2: So, since you're talking about access to various consumers, EU-Mercosur trade deal, this is a deal with Latin American countries, including Brazil, Paraguay, Uruguay, Argentina, that Poland has been against, along with France and some other countries, almost from the beginning. So, you're gaining access to other remote countries. Why is Polish Poultry Association, probably along with Polish Beef Association producers, against it?
1: We identified long time ago Mercosur agreement as a big threat for Polish, also European poultry market. It's a big threat also for other kind of meats like beef. We're against, strongly against this agreement, not because we don't like agreements. We're strongly against because this agreement offers unequal treatment of production in Europe and with the Mercosur countries. We cannot agree on the situation when the European Commission easily allowed to import products which don't have to meet all requirements which should be met by our European producers. In such a situation, we cannot compete, but it's also a big threat for our European consumers. I'm not talking only about food safety, but I'm talking about animal welfare, I'm talking about environmental issues, and we know that production in Mercosur countries, they don't take into account those elements, which are very important in European production and also has a significant influence on cost of production.
2: But I think it was around February that the Commission has approved safeguard clauses and mirror clauses, basically saying that if imports from those countries reach the level of 5% and above, there will be emergency brakes and tariffs reintroduced. So there seem to be some measures.
1: Yes, European Commission wanted to mitigate the risk of this unequal competition with Mercosur countries and offered additional measures, safeguards, just to show that in case of distortion on the European market, they will be able to apply these measures. And thanks to this, as a European producer, we should not complain. But we have a lot of experience with safeguard clauses imposed on Ukraine. And we had to wait so long. We had to provide so many analyses to the European Commission, asking them to impose, to restore duties and quotas on Ukrainian poultry products. Because
2: there's also a problem with grain from Ukraine, I think.
1: Also, but they increased export to the European Union by 70,000 tons, and it was enough, you know, to create disruption on the European market.
2: So you talk about unequal competition. Is it unfair competition? I mean, you're also gaining something. You're gaining access to those markets. So Argentina is a big country, so is Brazil.
1: I understand that for some sectors, this could be an attractive direction and also profitable. But taking into account our production, our sectors, poultry sector, beef sector, and a few other sectors, this is so huge threat. Once again, we cannot accept the situation when European Commission asking us to meet so high European requirements, food safety, animal welfare, environmental requirements, and they not asking to meet the same criteria by producers from Mercosur countries.
2: Poland is working on

0: filing an official complaint with the Court of Justice of the EU against Mercosur. Probably Poland will not be the only country again.
1: It's very important that European Parliament identify this agreement as a big threat and unequal competition and submit it to the European Court of Justice claim. And we know that our ministry is working on an application on claim which is going to be submitted to the European Court of Justice. We do hope that also other countries, European countries, will submit similar claims. It's very important to present arguments which clearly make distortion in this competition and that have so negative impact on European agriculture.
0: Dariusz Goszczyński, thank you very much.
1: Thank you so much.
2: And I was talking to Dariusz Goszczyński, the president of the Polish Poultry Association Chamber of Commerce. And up next you'll hear Poland's Kaśka Sochacka in her song called Pokoje or Rooms.

0: Slovakia is experiencing a continued decline in birth rates, with fewer children being born each year and noticeable changes in the country's demographic structure. The report from the Statistical Office of Slovak Republic says the birth rates recorded for the year 2025 were the lowest since World War II. What is behind this trend and how will it shape the future of Slovak society? Patricia Polakovičová of Radio Slovakia International took a closer look at the latest data and long-term projections with demographer Boris Vanio.
1: The latest demographic data show a clear trend. Fewer children are being born each year, and this development has become increasingly visible over time. Compared to the past, decisions about having children are more often influenced by personal goals, economic situations, and broader life expectations. For some, starting a family is no longer seen as an immediate step after reaching adulthood, but rather as a decision that requires careful planning and the right conditions. All of these factors together are shaping the current demographic picture of Slovakia that is changing slowly but steadily. According to the demographer Boris Vanio, the decline in birth rates is a long-term process with two main causes. The first is the

0: shrinking number of people of reproductive age. As a result, the potential number of parents is also decreasing, which naturally leads to fewer children being born. The second cause relates to the current lifestyle, especially among the younger generation, which is not conducive to having larger families. This decline has not occurred only in Slovakia, but across much of Europe.
1: It is largely influenced by the current global situation, marked by multiple crises and challenges, economic, political, social, health-related, and security-related. These risks bring uncertainty into society and into families, which is a key reason why a previously gradual, long-term trend has accelerated so sharply in recent years, culminating in a very low number of births recorded in 2025.
0: It is unclear whether birth rates have reached their lowest point, but if current conditions persist, the decline is likely to continue. From a demographic perspective, smaller generations of potential parents will keep this trend going for years. The key factor will be whether better conditions can encourage families to have more children. Much will also depend on uncertain global developments. One of the key issues in today's demographic development is whether the decline in birth rates is mainly the result of people postponing parenthood to a later age, or whether it reflects a deeper change in the overall number of children families have. Delayed parenthood has become increasingly common, with many individuals choosing to have children later in life, which can have a direct impact on the total number of births over time. This aspect of the current trend is explained by demographer Boris Vaňo.
1: Postponement is undoubtedly one of the main reasons why fewer children are being born at the moment. Many people today hesitate and delay having children, but postponement is always associated with having fewer children overall than if births were not delayed in the first place.
0: Later parenthood brings a shorter reproductive window, higher health risks, and social factors, as some couples become used to child-free lifestyle and may ultimately decide not to have children.
1: It is a well-established long-term finding that postponement is one of the key factors contributing to lower birth rates. However, delayed births are never fully made up later in life. As a result, the average number of children per woman declines, and this also contributes to the fact that some families end up not having children at all. Higher maternal age plays a role, but so does the broader societal factor. The lifestyle without children is different from the life with children, and not all couples are willing to make that transition later on.
2: That was Patricia Polakovičová from Radio Slovakia International, and her report will be followed by Poland's Tomasz Lipa-Lipnicki and his song called Pole Bitew, or Battlefield.

0: You're listening to Central Europe Today, coming your way from Warsaw with me, your host, Danuta Isler. Czechia performs strongly in the Prosperity Index, a composite ranking combining economic output, inequality, and selected social indicators. But according to sociologist Daniel Prokop from PAK Research, the index is limited in scope and heavily shaped by how indicators are chosen. A closer look, he says, reveals a more complex picture of the country's real standing. Vít Bohanka of Radio Prague has more.
1: This particular one measures actually a quite limited number of indicators, which is mostly GDP, GNI, kind of output of economy. Then there is Gini coefficient, which measures income inequality. Then there is relative poverty, which is also measuring in some way income inequality within the country. And then the fifth one is Human Development Index, which also includes education and some other things. So this particular index is 90% focused on outcome of the economy, like GDP, GNI, and income inequality. That's also why Czech Republic is doing quite well in this index, because we have, let's say, average GDP and quite low income inequality. So this combination of these two main indicators within the index places us in the good positions.
2: Now, in one of the previous interviews for Czech Radio, you pointed out that some of the data, especially on poverty, even though they are, let's say, not the kind of deciding factor, can be tricky to compare across countries. So how seriously should we take ratings like this? And where do you see their main limitations?
1: The relative poverty, which is used also by this index, is, I think, not such a good measurement of poverty, because it's taking the incomes of the households within the society, creates some like median income, and then it says how many households are below 60% of this national median income. For example, in Czech Republic, this measure of poverty was lowest in communist times in the 80s, when, you know, almost everybody was poor. So not many people were below the 60% of the middle income, you know. So it's kind of creating image that we are the best in Europe. Although if you look at normal poverty indicators, we are, let's say, better than average, but not better than Switzerland, not better than Luxembourg, not Benelux and so on. It's a very relative thing, this measurement of poverty, which is creating incomparable levels of poverty between states. And when you include it in these indexes, it definitely helps the country like Czech Republic and some other ones. Maybe it doesn't help countries like, let's say, Sweden, Luxembourg, Switzerland, and so on, which has higher relative poverty, but all the poor people in these countries are better off than Czech people. So let's say if you do this index and instead of relative poverty, you would include some other measurements like wages, some other measures of poverty, Czech Republic would also do well, but it wouldn't be
3: in front of France, it would be behind France.
2: As you just mentioned, obviously what catches the eye of a Czech reader of the list is the fact that Czechia is before France.
1: Yeah, France is much higher relative poverty, although it has higher wages. So everybody is a little bit up and the relative inequalities is higher in France. So I think the most interesting thing is that one of the parts of this index is a Human Development Index, which is quite a well-designed index, which is measuring things like GDP, inequality,

0: and also output sort of education and so on. And if you focus only on this index, which is, I think, actually better than the one which was published last week, if you focus only on this one, you should probably get some like
1: 26th, 27th players, a little bit behind France, a little bit behind Spain, but not that far. So I think all the good indexes which are, you know, focusing on important issues, places Czech Republic a little bit below, let's say, less prosperous countries from the West, but on the top of the Eastern European countries, with Slovenia, with some other countries.
2: From the post-communist countries, do you think that the ranking that Czechia gets in comparison to Slovakia, Hungary, Poland is justified?
0: Well, yeah, it's justified, but also, let's say Poland is below us, you know. But Poland has high wages now, even comparing to the prices in the countries. Minimum wage is much higher in Poland than Czech Republic right now, or is higher than Czech Republic. So it also depends on the indicators which you choose. So, if, for example, if you resign on these relative inequality things and you would include medium wage or something like that, it would switch the countries, you know. So it would switch Czech Republic and Poland. I would really say these indexes are kind of creating reality, which is very dependent. And actually on how you compose them, how you measure them. Poland definitely has better trend in GDP than Czech Republic, although there are countries which are having even worse trends in these indicators.
1: So I would say definitely Czech Republic's in the quality of life and so on, in the top countries in post-communist bloc. But we shouldn't, let's say,
0: resign on improving, because it's not for granted that we will be in 5 years.
3: Vít Bohanka of Radio Prague there, talking to sociologist Daniel Prokop. And that interview brings us to the end of this week's edition of Central Europe Today. I'm leaving you now with Romanian group Hologram and a song called Dragostea Mea. I'm Danuta Isler. Thanks for listening.

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0: Welcoming you to another edition of our Day in the Life series. Today, introducing poet, translator, recipient of the Union of Polish Writers Abroad Award.
1: My name is Charles Stephen Kraszewski. I'm a literary translator, and I specialize in the West Slavic literature, so that would be Polish, Czech, and Slovak. I have three volumes of my own poetry out in English, one in Polish. That's what I do with most of my time. I translate.
0: You said West Slavic literature, Czech, Polish, and Slovak. Why the choice? Because of your roots?
1: Well, yeah. I am a Polish citizen, but I was born in America. That's where I grew up. And my grandparents were from Poland and from Slovakia. The one grandmother I knew was my Slovak grandmother, who lived with us until she died at age 18. So I was always attracted to those two cultures for reasons simply of identity. And that's how that all got started. I've also done translations from the Latin and from the Greek, but my heart is with those three languages especially.
0: Well, those three languages, though similar, are really different. So there must be sometimes a little bit of difficulty, the more so that your choice of works for translation ranges from classics to modern.
1: Well, sure, that's true. Every language has its own spirit, and because I speak Polish most of the time at home, that is the one language that is easiest for me. I used to have a lot of experience with Czech when I was a student. I studied under Rio Preisner, who was a Czech poet, and we were very close, and I would speak with him constantly. Of the three, Slovak is probably my weakest. I don't have much contact with it, although we spent a month in Banská Štiavnica on a translation fellowship back in November. So, there are some difficulties with translation, but not being a simultaneous translation, but rather working with text. They're not problems that you can't overcome.
0: As I said, your interest in literature ranges, I mean, the translations that you've done, but primarily it focuses on Polish classics. Is this the main route that you chose to take?
1: I've always been interested in literary history, so I am drawn to the classics of just about any literary tradition I'm familiar with. I have, as you know, worked with living authors in Czech, such as Jiří Kratochvíl, and here in Poland with people such as Andrzej Kotański and Rafał Wojaszyński. So when a text attracts my attention, it doesn't matter when it was written or by whom it was written. It speaks to me, and that's what literary translators often do. We have a kind of, I think, loving jealousy of the original, that it strikes us such that we wish we had written it ourselves. And so the second best thing to do is to recreate it. But I also do think I do have a sense of mission as far as the West Slavic languages are concerned, to bring them to the wider attention of the English-speaking world. And as you know, the classics are quite poorly represented in the English publishing community. And that's why when I can bring out something by Mickiewicz, something by Kochanowski, by Norvid, it gives me a great sense of satisfaction that these authors who are on definitely the same level and just as worthy of attention as any of the English or French or Italian writers can finally approach an audience that was closed off to them for so long.
0: Mickiewicz, you translated Norvid Kochanowski. What is the biggest challenge

0: in translating those masters of the Polish language into the English language?
1: I think that in order to be a successful literary translator and not just a philological translator, you have to be a little brash. You have to consider yourself capable of recreating poetry as it was written, as close as you can, approximating that. And so, as George Steiner says, every great and every real verse translation is actually a recreation of the original in a certain way. And of course, you can't create something so it's going to have everything in it that the original has. But I think that the spirit is very important. And this is the reason when I speak about translation, I often say that a literary translator is something like a medium, and who allows the spirit of the poet to speak through him or her. In My Forefather's Eve, of course, if you look through that, I'm sure you will notice that it's not a philological translation. There are certain places where we replace phrases or manners of speaking with what is written in the original, but as long as it has the same effect, as you mentioned, as far as emotion is concerned, the same effect, or as close as you can get to the same effect on the receptor, the reader in the receptor language, as the original reader had, it's a successful translation.
0: For propagating Polish literature and Polish culture abroad, you've been awarded a special award of the London-based Association of Polish Writers. So I think that this is, though a strenuous task at times, it gives fruit.
1: Well, yes. Of course, again, I think the reason I do it in the first place is it's part of me. It's what I very much enjoy doing. And so that is a reward in and of itself. I have been lucky, especially in the past 5 years or so, to receive quite a bit of commissions from people coming to me with things that they wanted translated in various places. But generally speaking, I translate something that I love. I translate something that I want to translate, whether or not it will be published, or it will be even recognized, and that can be a reward in itself.
0: Charles S. Kraszewski, a Polish-American professor, Slavicist, and translator from Polish, Czech, Slovak, Greek, and Latin. And I'm Agnieszka Bielawska, your host in this edition of Day in the Life. Thanks for joining us.
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2: What's up?
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6: What's up?
7: What's up?
8: What's up?
0: You're tuned to Warsaw. Welcome to High Note Music Magazine, and I'm your host Elżbieta Krajewska. In this program, Sabałowe Nuty. The music of Sabała, a legendary Tatra mountain figure from the late 19th century, and sergeant, mountain robber turned mountain guide, folk musician, singer and storyteller, to some the most famous of Highland musicians and a symbolic figure for the region. He was born in January 1809, and so 2024 saw the 215th anniversary of his birth.

0: Sabawa, his real name Jan Krzeptowski, was born in January 1809 in Kościelisko, a village just outside Zakopane in the Podhale region of the Tatras. He became known under the nickname of Sabawa, as nicknames were traditionally used by people in the Tatra Highlands, and still are, to distinguish between branches of extended families. In 1846, Sabawa took part in the failed Chochołów uprising. The former mountain robber turned insurgent spent time in an Austrian prison and, when he was finally released, did not settle down to the life of a farmer. With his storytelling and music, he became something of a local celebrity among the many artists who flocked to the resort of Zakopane in those years. Maciej Krupa, mountain guide and author of a book on Zakopane, in an interview for Polish Radio, said Sabawa was the best known representative of Podhale in the world. Sabawa is an extraordinary legend. Henryk Sienkiewicz, also fascinated by the figure and the Zakopane area, wrote a tale about him. Then he got the Nobel Prize for Literature, so this got translated into many languages over a few years, and Sabawa became known to many countries and cultures. He was really unusual, though slightly mythologized. We actually do know quite a lot about him. Much was contained in the excellent biography Wiesław Aleksander Wójcik wrote some years ago.
1: Nieco zmityzowana, choć wiemy o nim całkiem sporo, doczekał się kilka lat temu wybitnej biografii pióra Wiesława Aleksandra Wójcika.

Sabawa became something of a local celebrity in Zakopane in the later part of the 19th century, rubbing shoulders, for instance, with the likes of Tytus Chałubiński and Stanisław Witkiewicz, hiking with them on expeditions in the mountains. While the locals considered him a misfit and a freak, Witkiewicz called him Homer of the Tatras, and he was a frequent guest at his home, entertaining visitors with stories and songs, once even staging a robber's attack on the actress Helena Modjeska, himself taking on the part of the harnas, or robber leader. Witkiewicz also asked him to be the godfather of his son, Stanisław Ignacy. Sabawa became famous for the music he composed and played on złobczoki, a simple string instrument reminiscent of a violin, popular in the region in the 19th century. The melodies, known as Sabawa's notes, continue to be played by folk ensembles in the Polish highlands.

It's said that Sabawa himself rarely performed in a band or accompanied dancing, because for him, his music was a form of personal expression. Władysław Obrochta, one of the most famous traditional violin players of Podhale, before his death recalled in an interview for Polish radio that his grandfather, musician Bartuś Obrochta, had known Sabawa. For certain they met, because he'd say some of the music he played was Sabawa's. There were musicians with whom Sabawa played and also went to France with them. Among others, the folk music of Sabawa inspired such classic Polish composers as Ignacy Jan Paderewski or Karol Szymanowski. Sabawa's own Złupcoki are now preserved in the Museum of Musical Instruments, attached to the National Museum in Poznań.

0: Samawa was also known as a storyteller, and his stories have been published in numerous collections. Friendships with a number of renowned Polish authors of the late 19th and early 20th century took him into a number of literary writings, fictional or semi-fictional. To mention The Legend of the Tatras by Kazimierz Przerwa-Tetmajer or Sabała's Tale by Henryk Sienkiewicz. Folk musician Krzysztof Trebunia-Tutka read on Polish radio the tale of creation, as according to Sabała.
1: Sły roki przemijały całe wieki, jaz nareszcie Pan Bóg namyślał...
0: Years passed, and whole ages passed, and lastly the Lord God thought of creating man. He looked down from heaven, and from the soil made Adam. It is that a human, when young, runs around like a dog, after growing a bit, becomes as dumb as a calf, then gets married and works like an ox, and getting old sometimes becomes as stupid as an ass.
1: Na starość przepytuję, czasem przygłupieje jak łosiu.

Sabawa died in December 1894 in Zakopane. He is buried among many famous figures at the local Napęksowo-Imbrzysko Cemetery. In 1903, a monument to Sabawa and Tytus Chałubiński was unveiled in Zakopane by the Association of the Friends of Zakopane. The monument was designed by Stanisław Witkiewicz and sculpted by Jan Nalborczyk. In 1979, Sabawa's house at Krzyptówki was turned into one of the branches of the Tatra Museum. The house is now in private hands, but still open to tourists. The house, built by Sabawa's father at the turn of the 18th and 19th century, is reportedly the oldest example of regional architecture preserved in the area. Since 1967, a festival of Polish folklore headed Sabawowe Bajania has been organized in Bukowina Tatrzańska. The 2024 edition is planned in July. And that's all in this High Notes magazine. Your host was Elżbieta Krajewska. Thanks for listening and good

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1: This is Patrick Trombus with a letter from Poland. This week, Polish figures.

literary and political. It's hard to give examples of broadly acknowledged heroes in Polish public life, especially political life. And yet there are interesting personalities, characters, here too. People who share good and bad qualities with the great figures of literature. Perhaps it's easier to be tolerant of fictional characters while the voters are a tough crowd. One great literary figure who finds his counterparts in politics is Don Quixote. Cervantes' novel is both a comic adventure about a delusional old man who thinks he's a knight, and also an expression of spiritual truth about what happens when someone refuses to accept that the world has moved on. Polish political leader Jarosław Kaczyński, let's call him Don Kaczyński, was a comic actor as a child. But he has grown bitter with age, having missed the opportunities to save Poland, his would-be chivalry turned into cantankerous autocracy. Don Quixote, born Alonso Quijano, became obsessed with old chivalric romances and their world of noble knights, clear moral codes, heroic quests, and idealized love. The problem? That world no longer existed. So Quixote reinvented a reality to match the past he longed for. Don Kaczyński missed his chance to be a hero in the age of chivalry, focused on his family, his budding academic career, or even on the comforts of a lion. He wakes up in the Fourth Republic to find that the knights have gone, their deeds already the stuff of legend. Quixote's madness is a refusal to let go of the past. Windmills become giants, inns become castles, and ordinary people are recast as figures in a grand heroic narrative. Not just personal delusion, this is a protest against modernity. He regrets that civilization has lost its sense of honor, romance, and meaning, and he tries to resurrect it by force of imagination. For Kaczyński, even his enemies are not minor characters. They are conniving traitors, like great historical characters betraying Poland to its enemies. Kaczyński, like Quixote, protests against modernity with its bank accounts and internet pornography. Quixote's attempts to live in the past don't restore anything. The world doesn't bend to his ideals. Instead, he becomes increasingly out of sync with reality. His companion, Sancho Panza, acts as a grounding contrast, practical, rooted in the present, yet gradually influenced by Quixote's vision. Their relationship shows a tension between realism and idealism, with neither fully victorious. Perhaps Kaczyński's Sancho Panza, his grounding in moderation, was his brother. The more tragic his loss in a journey to Russia. By the end of Cervantes' story, Quixote has regained his sanity and renounces his knightly fantasies. But this clarity feels bittersweet. When he finally accepts reality, he loses the dream that gave his life purpose. Is that the fate that awaits Kaczyński? Many Polish people, at sometimes as many as half the population, perceive Kaczyński as a savior of the nation. He has even been described as a knight on a white horse, literally a Polish Quixote, the white horse being an expression of devotion for his supporters and ridicule for his critics. Kaczyński deified himself, only half ironically, when asked in an interview who he would be in 10 years' time, quote, a retired savior of the nation. Kaczyński's story is full of regret for missed opportunities. If only he had been arrested like a martyr. If only he had been a player at the round table and had pushed Poland in a different direction. His comic anthem is Cher. If I could turn back time, if I could find a way. A more unambiguously tragic figure in Polish public life, now in Hungarian public life, is Zbigniew Ziobro, one-time Minister of Justice and Chief Prosecutor. Here was the star prosecutor of the Rivin investigations, the public committee draining the post-communist swamp like Trump with Washington. Here was the Clint Eastwood-style sheriff who let vigilante killers go free. Here was the nemesis of corrupt doctors and surgeons, those elites who would take the last animal from poor farmers to pay for bribes for grandma's operation. Ziobro is now on the run in Hungary, accused of 26 crimes, including being an organized crime boss. With the elections in Hungary not having gone his way, he looks set to become an international fugitive. Trump's America or Lukashenko's Belarus beckon. Just like Oedipus, it appears that the man Ziobro has hunted all his life to cleanse the city of pollution is none other than himself. His anthem is Michael Jackson's

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0: What's up?
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8: You're tuned to Warsaw. Welcome to Europe East, a look at life and events in this part of the continent. I'm Agnieszka Bielawska. Poland's president, Karol Nawrocki, has established a council for a new constitution, drawing swift criticism from senior government ministers who warned the move risks deepening political divisions. Ada Janiszewska from Polish Radio has this report.
9: On May 3rd, Poland came alive with festivities as it celebrated the anniversary of its constitution, a significant national holiday honoring the adoption of the country's first constitution in 1791. This pivotal moment in Polish history marked not only a milestone in governance, but also reflected the enduring spirit and aspirations of the Polish people for freedom and democracy. Throughout the day, vibrant parades, cultural events and educational programs filled the streets, inviting both citizens and visitors to reflect on the nation's rich heritage. However, these were not the main attractions. During the celebrations, Poland's president Karol Nawrocki made a surprising announcement calling for the establishment of a special council to draft a new constitution. In the history of Poland, four major constitutions have been adopted in 1791, 1921, 1935, and then in 1997. The president emphasized that while the 1997 document had been necessary and appropriate for its time, the present moment calls for a renewed constitutional framework.
10: We need a new constitution, a constitution for the year 2030. When we take a look at the constitution of May 3rd, we see that its esteemed creators acknowledged the necessity for a constitutional review within 25 years to modernize it. The council, which he described as a new generation constitution project targeting 2030, includes former Constitutional Tribunal President Julia Przyłębska, several legal scholars and former Sejm speakers. The president said he had already

0: invited representatives of all parliamentary parties to join the work, insisting the debate should be inclusive.
1: Nie odpowiem dzisiaj narodowi, jaki system powinniśmy wybrać.
0: I won't tell the nation today which system we should adopt, whether parliamentary or presidential, but one thing is clear, we cannot continue with power divided. The idea drew swift criticism from senior government ministers who warned that the move risks deepening political divisions. Left MP Andrzej Szejna called President Karol Nawrocki's initiative absurd. This constitution has proven its worth and requires adherence. It's difficult to sit down with President Nawrocki, who is a troublemaker when it comes to constitutional matters. According to Krzysztof Brejza of the governing Civic Coalition Party, Karol Nawrocki is unable to amend the constitution. The MP also described the president as a man who does not compromise and fails to attract significant political support. Due to his personality, the president is incapable of implementing such changes with good intentions. The best example is the appointment of Ms. Przyłębska to this council, who for years has undermined the constitutional order. We truly need cooperation now, but it's sad that on the day we celebrate the anniversary of the May 3rd constitution, the president used it for a political game. The debate over whether this idea was good or not also drew in historian Professor Janusz Ociemkowski. When we discuss whether we need a new constitution or perhaps a form of the existing one, let us remember that our ancestors predicted over 200 years ago that the course of events and changes in the world might mean that what they considered sacred and beautiful would require repair in 25 years.
2: Za te 25 lat będzie wymagało naprawy.
0: The new constitution will not help us because this is just not the right moment, said Marcin Jan Radwan Rochlenszew, a judge of the state tribunal, commenting on the president's appointment of the Constitutional Council. Meanwhile, Wojciech Kolarski from the Chancellery of the President told Polish radio that as long as the 1997 constitution remains in force, the president will adhere to it. He added that adopting a new constitution would take several years. The president's declaration and the decision to establish the council are just the beginning of the work process that will culminate in the constitution, but all of this will happen within a few years.
3: Wszystko wydarzy się w perspektywie najbliższych lat.
0: Poland's president has the right to propose changes to the constitution. Still, they have to be approved by two-thirds of the deputies in the lower halves of parliament and an absolute majority in the Senate. Both bodies are under the control of the liberal coalition government, which is opposed to Nawrocki.
4: A report by Ada Janiszewska. The pro-European Union coalition of Romanian Prime Minister Ilie Bolojan has collapsed after a 281-4 vote of no confidence. The Social Democrats, Bolojan's allies, sided with far-right parties to oust the Prime Minister. Bolojan has led a minority government since late April when the Social Democrats, the largest party in Parliament, called for his resignation and then walked out of the four-party coalition and teamed up with the far-right opposition to file a no-confidence vote. Although a snap election looks unlikely, financial markets are concerned that the turbulence could mean Bucharest wavers in its commitment to narrowing the European Union's biggest budget deficit. Romania's leu currency fell to a record low against the euro ahead of Tuesday's vote. Romania's next parliamentary election is not due until 2028. It has never held an early election, and analysts say the likelihood of one now is small as the opposition hard-right Alliance for Uniting Romania leads in opposition polls. Centrist President Nicu Șordan, who nominates the Prime Minister, is now expected to invite parties for negotiations and attempt to rebuild the four-party pro-EU coalition under a different member of Bolojan's Liberals or perhaps a technocrat as Prime Minister. Vlad Palcu from Radio Romania International has this report.
5: Initiated by the Social Democrats PSD, his former governing partners. In a surprising move, PSD has allied with AUR, the ultra-nationalist populist party, which labels itself sovereignist. The document drafted by the two parties criticizes the efficiency strategy the Prime Minister is attempting to implement amidst a very high budget.

0: budget deficit. The motion has gathered 254 signatures from PSD de Aur, SOS Romania, Port the Pace Group and unaffiliated MPs, which is well above the threshold required both for filing and for the motion to pass. The text accuses the government of destroying the economy, impoverishing the population and the fraudulent sale of state assets, referring to efforts aimed at streamlining state-owned companies. The initiators claim the government is preparing the harshest sell-off of strategic assets in two decades and invoke a constant refusal of dialogue and the blocking of reasonable solutions. In response to the initiative, Prime Minister Ilie Bolojan argues that the attacks are coming precisely because he has closed the state's piggy bank and reduced waste. His figures for the 10-month mandate show a 12% increase in budget revenues and a 3% decrease in spending. During this time, the Prime Minister of Romania has not been a convenient Prime Minister for waste, for the breaking of agreements, for lack of seriousness, or for shunning responsibility. All this time, we have taken several measures that have clearly caused strong irritation. Consider that for years, the state budget was used as a piggy bank, Prime Minister Ilie Bolojan. On Sunday evening, thousands of people took to the streets in Bucharest and other cities to show support for the reforms proposed by the Bolojan cabinet. Protesters expressed trust in the Prime Minister, describing him as a man of integrity and high seriousness who can lead Romania toward economic recovery. However, a poll carried out by the Center for Urban and Regional Sociology after PSD left the coalition shows that 58% of respondents believe the head of government should resign, while 40% disagree. Political instability has caused the Romanian leu to start a trading week at a historic low.
1: A report by Vlad Palcu. Ilie Bolojan will stay on as interim prime minister with limited powers until a new government is approved by parliament. Slovakia is facing a shortage of workers in nearly every sector of the national economy. Companies in Slovakia have long faced a shortage of more than 100,000 employees, and this trend is expected to worsen. Martina Graniova-Simkovičová from Radio Slovakia International has this report.
2: Demographic trends suggest the situation will continue to worsen. Fewer people of working age are entering the labor market, while more are retiring. In 2004, about 96,000 25-year-olds were entering the workforce. Last year, the number was nearly half that, just under 55,000. At the same time, retirements rose from just over 41,000 in 2004 to more than 65,000 in 2025. Slovakia is now experiencing labor shortages across nearly every sector of the economy, from healthcare, where doctors, psychiatrists and nurses are in short supply, to education, which lacks school principals and teachers. Many technical positions in electrical engineering and energy are also difficult to fill, explains Ljubica Melcerová of Alma Career Slovakia. Companies have long faced a shortage of more than 100,000 employees, a trend expected to worsen.
3: Príchod jednoho pracovníka na náš trh práce trvá niekedy viac než 6 mesiacov.
2: Employers say it can take more than 6 months for a single foreign worker to enter the Slovak labor market, notes Martin Hošták of the National Union of Employers.
4: 150 tisíc cudzincov už pracuje na Slovensku.
2: Labor Minister Erik Tomáš says around 150,000 foreigners already work in Slovakia, but the priority remains ensuring that as many Slovak citizens as possible are employed at home. Another challenge is that more than 350,000 qualified Slovaks work abroad.
5: Štát by mal sa snažiť, aby Slovensko bolo dobrým štátom.
2: Economic expert Michal Páleník says the country must become a place where people want to live and work with fair wages and decent conditions.
5: Zamestnávať

0: aby v prvom rade mali dávať primerané mzdy, primerané pracovné podmienky zabezpečiť.
1: Demographic decline is now an obstacle to investment for more than 93% of companies. While in 2004 around 50,000 more young people entered the labor market than older people retired, today the balance has reversed. 10,000 fewer people entering than leaving.
2: Do roku 2040 sa očakáva pokles počtu.
1: By 2040, the working age population is expected to fall by more than 11%. The Labour Ministry says it is supporting job creation, including through regular increases in the minimum wage. Despite the labor shortage, many companies in Slovakia are still eliminating redundancies as part of consolidation measures. In 2026, mass layoffs also affected the public television and radio broadcaster STVR. Monika Uhlerová, president of the Confederation of Trade Unions of the Slovak Republic, offers advice to employees facing such situations.
3: V prvom rade zamestnávateľ, ktorý siahne po
4: First and foremost, an employer who decides to implement mass layoffs should notify the labor office of this decision and at the same time discuss it with a labor union if one exists at the employer's workplace.
1: However, it often happens that employers circumvent the rules governing mass layoffs. Instead of laying off employees en masse, they do so gradually and in a way that avoids meeting the definition of a mass layoff.
3: Ja by som išla cestou potom aj nahlasovania rôznych pochybností alebo
4: I would recommend reporting any concerns or suspected violations of the law to the relevant labor inspectorate so that they can conduct an inspection at the employer's premises and determine whether any misconduct or violation of the law has occurred.
1: So if no law has been broken and the mass layoffs are actually going to take place, how should an employee who still wants to fight for their job proceed? What options do they have? Monika Uhlerová says.
3: Ťažko to nejak teraz posudzovať.
4: It's difficult to make a general assessment right now because each case is unique. Factors to consider include, for example, the reasons for the employee's dismissal, the specific section of the labor code under which it occurred, that is the type of termination, and whether the employee is a union member or not.
5: That was a report by Martina Greniova-Šimkovičová from Radio Slovakia International. And finally, in the magazine today, experts are ringing alarm bells. The number of deaths related to kratom use is on the rise in Czechia, as is the number of emergency calls to minors who collapse after using it. The Prime Minister has ordered the creation of an interministerial working group to address the problem. More from Daniela Lazarova from Radio Prague.
6: According to health data, 17 young people died of kratom overdose or kratom-related intoxication in Czechia last year. The number of young people using the psychomodulatory substance and the number of emergency calls relating to kratom use has significantly increased. Emergency services report hundreds of calls a year. Prokop Voleník, a paramedic spokesperson, says that this is only the tip of the iceberg.
7: We are called to cases where there is already a life-threatening condition due to intoxication. There must be hundreds of others where people just feel very sick and the risk is also high. The problem with kratom is that in higher doses it can suppress the respiratory center. The person stops breathing, leading to cardiac arrest and the need for resuscitation.
8: Tak může dojít i k zástavě srdce a zapotřebí začít oživovat.
6: Experts in the government have already weighed the risks and responded to it once. The authorities stopped short of banning kratom, merely tightening the rules on sales. As of 2025, the substance may only be sold in specialized licensed shops to people over 18. However, many teenagers are curious to try it and it is not hard to acquire.
9: Vyzkoušel jsem to, nebylo to úplně dobrý.
7: I tried it. I didn't feel awful afterwards, but I can't say I felt really great either. I felt very hot and a bit dizzy. I think it's probably more for someone looking to relax. It didn't really relax me much. Afterwards, I felt quite sleepy.
9: Potom se mi dost chtělo.

0: jako spát.
1: One high school student speaking there about his experience with kratom. Psychiatrists dealing with kratom addiction among minors and people under 20 say the number of cases is rising. Jakub Albrecht says the notion that kratom is harmless is completely false.
2: Problém zrovna u toho kratomu je, že mladí lidi to považují za...
3: The problem with kratom is that young people consider it a natural substance, which is not true. Kratom creates a heroin-type addiction. I see very young people who take several grams of kratom daily, and after just one day without it, they already experience withdrawal symptoms.
2: Vynechání na sobě pozorují odvykací příznaky.
1: Addiction specialist Lubomír Šlapka warns especially against combining kratom with alcohol or medicine.
4: Největší rizika, co se týká kratomu, jsou ve spojení s...
3: The biggest risks with kratom are in combination with powders, pills and especially alcohol. These are the cases we have been encountering recently. Taking kratom with alcohol always spells big trouble.
4: Rovná se průšvih.
1: Neither Šlapka nor psychiatrist Albrecht support a total ban on kratom sales, arguing that it would only boost its sale on the black market. National Drug Policy Coordinator Pavel Behm agrees and says that the main task for the interministerial working group is to impose strict control over the sale of the substance.
5: 50-letá zkušenost s prohibice psychoaktivních látek.
3: 50 years of experience with prohibition has shown us that bans do not work for any addictive substances. Once something is banned, it moves onto the black market where it is simply uncontrollable. The inspections we made show that licensed shops are complying with the law and do not sell kratom to children or minors. What the authorities need to do right now is effectively suppress its sale on the black market.
5: A to tvrdé potlačování černého trhu.
6: And that report by Daniela Lazava brought us to the end of this edition of Europe East from Agnieszka Bielawska. Thanks for joining me.

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adoption in 1791, that is 235 years ago, of the world's second modern codified constitution, after that of the United States. In From the Archives Today, we go back to 2008. It was then that the Polish Army Museum in Warsaw mounted an exhibition on Polish state hymns down the centuries, from the medieval Mother of God to the Dąbrowski Mazurka and Solidarity's Let Poland Be Poland. Our guide is curator Aleksandra Bukowska.

0: Dombrowski Mazurkas is the Polish national anthem since 1926, and there were a huge national discussion if it is proper song to be the national anthem, because there were voices who told that there are some more important songs. For example, the song which was written in 1816 to celebrate the first anniversary of existence of the Kingdom of Poland. And this song was modeled after the English national anthem, God Save the King. And during the national uprisings in the 19th century, the song became the most famous patriotic song.
1: God Who Protected Poland, a song which is very often sung even today on various religious ceremonies, in churches, during services.
0: Yes, during the important moments in the Polish history, for example, during the Solidarity times, after introduction of martial law in Poland, it was sung in the churches by people who wanted to protest against the martial law.

The hymn "God Who Protected Poland" was a serious contender to the role of the national anthem in the 19th century. Its popularity goes back to the January uprising against the Russians, and its origins, paradoxically, link Poland and Russia. The song's refrain stated, "God bless the king," meaning Tsar Alexander I, who after the defeat of Napoleon became the first ruler of the newly established Kingdom of Poland. The original text was soon changed by replacing king with homeland. Until the collapse of the communist system, the song's refrain was, "God liberate our country." These days, it's, "God bless our country."

0: What is very interesting here in this exhibition is that it spans so many centuries from Bogurodzica, the Mother of God, which was the first, well, kind of national anthem sung by Polish knights in battle, to the Solidarity anthem.
1: The hymn of Solidarity became the hymn of Solidarity in 1990s. The time we live. But of course, the first song devoted to the Mother of God was sung by the Polish knights during the Battle of Grunwald, Battle of Varna, and Battle of Vienna. For many centuries, it was a battle song.

The Mother of God also served as a coronation anthem for Polish kings. It has survived in 16 manuscripts, dating from the period between the 15th and 18th centuries.

0: what is very striking is that almost all of these songs, which played the role of national anthems, are connected with very important moments in Polish history, particularly national uprisings.
1: Yes, that's true. We can say that they are closely connected with the tragic history of Poland. Almost half of them was written abroad, not in Poland, but they are closely connected with our history.
0: Well, this is one example, Warszawianka, which is La Varsovienne. This is connected with the November uprising against Tsarist rule in 1830.
1: Yes, that's true, and it was written by a French man, Casimir de Lavigne, who wrote also La Parisienne and La Bruxelloise. And if we read the words of the song, we can see that our history is connected with the history of the whole Europe, of France. In the words of the song, we have July of Paris Revolution. After the July Revolution in France in 1830, there was a revolution in Belgium, and then there was a revolution in Poland.

0: There is another song which became famous not only in Europe but all over the world. I think about the song Let Poland Be Poland.
1: Z głębi dziejów, z krain mrocznych, puszcz odwiecznych.

0: It became famous after the introduction of the martial law in Poland when President of the United States, Ronald Reagan, in his television program devoted to the Polish solidarity, entitled Let Poland Be Poland. So the song became famous.
1: We have here in this exhibition a photograph of President Reagan with Jan Pietrzak, the well-known Polish singer and author of songs, cabaret artist, who was received in the White House by President Reagan during the Solidarity Revolution.
0: Yes, that's true. The song was written in 1976, but it became famous in 1980 after the outbreak of the Solidarity Revolution, and in 1981 after the introduction of the martial law, it became a kind of protest song against communism authorities in Poland.

0: You said that all these songs are connected with very tragic moments in Polish history. I suppose it would be true to say that with the exception of Solidarity, which began that political transition to a democratic Poland.
1: That's true, but in 1980 and 1981 we didn't know about it. For many Poles, for the Solidarity members, the introduction of martial law, it was a tragedy.
0: Could you finally explain to our listeners the title of this exhibition, which is, as I said, Polish National Anthems, but it also has this Latin title, Carmina Patria.
1: Carmina Patria, in Latin, it means national songs. We used Latin to stress the history. We present here not only modern songs, but songs from our whole history, from the beginning of the Polish state in the 10th century, when Latin played a great role, to the modern times. And this title reminds us about the tradition, about our long history.
0: You've been listening to the feature on Polish national anthems. Tune in next week for another selection of programs from Polish radio archives. From me, Michał Kubicki, your host, it's goodbye.
2: You're tuned to Polish radio, broadcasting from Warsaw. I'm Danuta Isler, welcoming you to this week's edition of Around Poland. In this edition of our travel feature, we're staying in Poland's capital, Warsaw. Why? Because according to the regional Mazovia Tourist Organization, Poland's central Mazowieckie region, which includes the capital Warsaw, saw a significant rise in tourism last year, with both domestic and foreign visitor numbers increasing. Data showed a more than 12% year-on-year increase in tourist traffic, confirming Mazowieckie as Poland's most popular destination for short city breaks. Regional authorities said the record figures reflect the growing appeal of Mazowieckie on both the domestic and international tourism markets. Warsaw played a key role in the increase, strengthening its position as a leading city break destination, and Mazowieckie was the most frequently visited region in Poland in 2025, outpacing regions such as Małopolskie in the south, along with Kraków, and Dolnośląskie or Silesia region in the southwest. The organization also listed top 10 Mazovia tourist attractions, and to find out more, I took a stroll with Jarosław Jóźwiak, deputy head of the Mazovia Regional Tourism Organization.

0: Jarosław Jóźwiak, I'm the vice president of the Mazovian Regional Tourist Organization. Mazovia is the biggest tourist region in Poland. We have more than 7.7 million tourists in 2025.
1: Of course, this is the region where the capital Warsaw is located, for those not aware.
0: Yes, but...
1: But it's not only Warsaw.
0: Not only Warsaw, but in the last couple of years, we raised the Małopolska

0: region. Krakow in the last 10 years was the most significant tourist city in Poland, now Warsaw first.
1: So Warsaw is among the biggest tourist attractions when it comes to cities in Poland. Warsaw is chosen over Krakow? Krakow, is this what you're telling me?
0: Yes, now Warsaw is biggest attraction in Poland. Our tourism movement, many years we have two different types of tourists in Warsaw. First, business tourist who comes to the conference, forums, etc.
1: So probably short stays.
0: Short stays in the week. But in Warsaw we have a problem with weekend tourists, city break tourists. Now Warsaw is a biggest number than Krakow, not only in the business tourist, now we first in the weekend tourist. And the summary of this two type of tourists is that Warsaw is first city in Poland that main attraction is located in the capital city.
1: I have to tell you, I never thought that Warsaw would beat Krakow, but that's probably a story for another interview.

0: We're standing in the city center, where a quick look to the left would point us to the iconic Palace of Culture and Science, Stalin's gift from 1950s. Of course, some people love it, some people hate it. Going further on, there is
1: National
0: Museum of Art. Of course, turning to the left by a roundabout with a palm tree is the Royal Route going to the castle. So there are things around here. You looked at top tourist attractions of the whole region, and I can see that
1: 18 located in Warsaw.
0: Yes, are located
1: only
0: in
1: two
0: Warsaw.
1: From the Mazovia region. One is Kampinoski Park Narodowy. I think in Europe we haven't the situation that the national park is located near the big city.
0: So this is the Kampinos National Forest and Park, which you can access going up north from the city.
1: Up north from the city, yes.
0: Going back to the list, the already mentioned Palace of Culture and Science is number 9, 924,000 visitors last year. Number 9 out of 10, I'm surprised. This is the first place you see you get out of the central station where you arrive straight from the airport. And obviously the top one, which is the Royal Park, Łazienki, Royal Bus Park in Warsaw. This is almost 5.6 million people.
1: Yes.
0: Again, nature, but not only.
1: Yes, because in Łazienki we have not only a museum of this former residence of the Polish kings, but we have a very beautiful, unique parks with many attractions inspired by the antique temples, etc. In this statistic, we have not only visitors from the museum, but all visitors who come to this park and see this very attraction. And it's one of the most attractions in this park. It's a Chopin concert. During the summer,
0: yes,
1: we have Chopin concert in this park. Many Japanese people come to the Chopin piano concert in the Łazienki.

0: And here Warsaw is a very busy city. Number two is the palace and other royal residence in Wilanów, southern outskirts of Warsaw. This is half the amount, so 2.5 million of visitors last year.
1: In Wilanów we have the same situation. We have not only a museum of the former residence, but we have a big park, and one of the significant attractions during the winter time, you have a lighting park with a light decoration in this park, and this is some kind of the magic moments during the winter holidays.

0: Of course, we don't want to reveal too much, but the top 10 also includes the Royal Castle, the National Museum, which you've mentioned, the Campinos National Park, of course, Copernicus Science Center in Warsaw, and the top 10 is close by the Warsaw Zoo, but there is number 7, which is not in the city itself.
1: Yes, in this top 10, only two attractions not from Warsaw. First of all, we mentioned Campinos Park.

0: Narodowy, and second, Santago Park of Poland, inspired by the Berlin Tropican Island. Mm-hmm. It's built a couple years ago, big water attraction near Warsaw, and they still have plans to expand his attraction, not only inside of the building, but outside, because they have a natural ponds, etc. in the area. And this moment is the biggest water park in this part of Europe, and this is a big attraction for whole families who come to Santago.
1: Yes, for big and small, and again, over a million visitors. Very briefly, foreigners who come, can we say which direction do they come from?
0: Yes, we have many tourists from Europe, many Germans tourists, for example, French tourists, Italian, Hispanic tourists. Last year we have Chopin concert, and we have a lot of guests from Asia, for example, Japanese, Chinese, Korean, who come to the attraction inspired by the Chopin music and Chopin events place in Warsaw.
1: Can we say how much money they spent here?
0: We didn't have this statistic because most of this money they spent in the private business. For example, hotels, attraction. We could have only statistics from museums, and this is about 15 to 20% of the visitors in our, for example, Museum of Warsaw was foreign tourists.
1: Were you surprised by any of the top 10?
0: No.
1: Finally, come to Warsaw instead of Kraków, because...
0: Because Warsaw is the capital, have a better connection with the world, because we have Chopin Airport, the biggest airport in Poland. It's not only regional airport, but the Polish airlines lot have many connection with Asia, United States. It directly comes to Warsaw, comes to Poland, and visit not only Warsaw, but Mazovia region. For example, the last couple of years, we have increased the tourist movement from the Middle East.
1: So it's not only Zakopane, though,
0: not
1: UAE
0: only Zakopane,
1: tourists go
0: because
1: to.
0: Many tourists from the Middle East said that Warsaw and around Warsaw, Mazovia region, is such a green. And green color is most inspired for the tourists from the Middle East.
1: So Chopin helps, airport helps, what else?
0: And the attraction price comparing to the other European cities. Warsaw is a cheaper destination for many tourists. And as you know, many years to Krakow go a lot of English people. Now these people come to Warsaw.
2: Because they were banned from Krakow.
0: Yes.
2: All right, I still can't believe that Warsaw beat Krakow, but we invite you very wholeheartedly to Warsaw. Thank you very much.
0: Thank you very much.
2: I was talking with Jarosław Jóźwiak, deputy head of the Mazovia Regional Tourism Organization. That's all in this week's edition of our travel feature around Poland. I'm Danuta Isler. 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
1: This is Patrick Trombus with a letter from Poland. This week, Polish figures, literary and political. It's hard to give examples of broadly acknowledged heroes in Polish public life, especially political life. And yet there are interesting personalities, characters, here too. People who share good and bad qualities with the great figures of literature. Perhaps it's easier to be tolerant of fictional characters while the voters are a tough crowd. One great literary figure who finds his counterparts in politics is Don Quixote. Cervantes' novel

0: novel is both a comic adventure about a delusional old man who thinks he's a knight, and also an expression of spiritual truth about what happens when someone refuses to accept that the world has moved on. Polish political leader Jarosław Kaczyński, let's call him Don Kaczyński, was a comic actor as a child. But he has grown bitter with age, having missed the opportunities to save Poland, his would-be chivalry turned into cantankerous autocracy. Don Quixote, born Alonso Quijano, became obsessed with old chivalric romances and their world of noble knights, clear moral codes, heroic quests, and idealized love. The problem? That world no longer existed. So Quixote reinvented a reality to match the past he longed for. Don Kaczyński missed his chance to be a hero in the age of chivalry, focused on his family, his budding academic career, or even on the comforts of a lion. He wakes up in the Fourth Republic to find that the knights have gone, their deeds already the stuff of legend. Quixote's madness is a refusal to let go of the past. Windmills become giants, inns become castles, and ordinary people are recast as figures in a grand heroic narrative. Not just personal delusion, this is a protest against modernity. He regrets that civilization has lost its sense of honor, romance, and meaning, and he tries to resurrect it by force of imagination. For Kaczyński, even his enemies are not minor characters. They are conniving traitors, like great historical characters betraying Poland to its enemies. Kaczyński, like Quixote, protests against modernity with its bank accounts and internet pornography. Quixote's attempts to live in the past don't restore anything. The world doesn't bend to his ideals. Instead, he becomes increasingly out of sync with reality. His companion, Sancho Panza, acts as a grounding contrast, practical, rooted in the present, yet gradually influenced by Quixote's vision. Their relationship shows a tension between realism and idealism, with neither fully victorious. Perhaps Kaczyński's Sancho Panza, his grounding in moderation, was his brother, the more tragic his loss in a journey to Russia. By the end of Cervantes' story, Quixote has regained his sanity and renounces his knightly fantasies. But this clarity feels bittersweet. When he finally accepts reality, he loses the dream that gave his life purpose. Is that the fate that awaits Kaczyński? Many Polish people, at sometimes as many as half the population, perceive Kaczyński as a savior of the nation. He has even been described as a knight on a white horse, literally a Polish Quixote, the white horse being an expression of devotion for his supporters and ridicule for his critics. Kaczyński deified himself, only half ironically, when asked in an interview who he would be in 10 years' time, quote, a retired savior of the nation. Kaczyński's story is full of regret for missed opportunities. If only he had been arrested like a martyr, if only he had been a player at the round table and had pushed Poland in a different direction. His comic anthem is Cher.
1: If I could turn back time, if I could find a way.
0: A more unambiguously tragic figure in Polish public life, now in Hungarian public life, is Zbigniew Ziobro, one-time Minister of Justice and Chief Prosecutor. Here was the star prosecutor of the Rivin investigations, the public committee draining the post-communist swamp like Trump with Washington. Here was the Clint Eastwood-style sheriff who let vigilante killers go free. Here was the nemesis of corrupt doctors and surgeons, those elites who would take the last animal from poor farmers to pay for bribes for grandma's operation. Ziobro is now on the run in Hungary, accused of 26 crimes, including being an organized crime boss. With the elections in Hungary not having gone his way, he looks set to become an international fugitive. Trump's America or Lukashenko's Belarus beckon. Just like Oedipus, it appears that the man Ziobro has hunted all his life to cleanse the city of pollution is none other than himself. His anthem is Michael Jackson's The Man in the Mirror. Instead of preaching and condemning all around, he needs to start with someone much closer to home.

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1: What's up?
2: What's up?
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0: What's up?
1: What's up?
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0: What's up?
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8: You're tuned to Warsaw. Welcome to Europe East, to look at life and events in this part of the continent. I'm Agnieszka Bielawska. Poland's president Karol Nawrocki has established a council for a new constitution, drawing swift criticism from senior government ministers who warn the move risks deepening political divisions. Ada Janiszewska from Polish Radio has this report.
9: On May 3rd, Poland came alive with festivities as it celebrated the anniversary of its constitution, a significant national holiday honoring the adoption of the country's first constitution in 1791. This pivotal moment in Polish history marked not only a milestone in governance, but also reflected the enduring spirit and aspirations of the Polish people for freedom and democracy. Throughout the day, vibrant parades, cultural events and educational programs filled the streets, inviting both citizens and visitors to reflect on the nation's rich heritage. However, these were not the main attractions. During the celebrations, Poland's president Karol Nawrocki made a surprising announcement calling for the establishment of a special council to draft a new constitution. In the history of Poland, four major constitutions have been adopted in 1791, 1921, 1935, and then in 1997. The president emphasized that while the 1997 document had been necessary and appropriate for its time, the present moment calls for a renewed constitutional framework. We need a new constitution, a constitution for the year 2030. When we take a look at the constitution of May 3rd, we see that its esteemed creators acknowledged the necessity for a constitutional review within 25 years to modernize it. The council, which he described as a new generation constitution project targeting 2030, includes former Constitutional Tribunal President Julia Przyłębska, several legal scholars and former Sejm speakers. The president said he had already invited representatives of all parliamentary parties to join the work, insisting the debate should be inclusive.
10: Nie odpowiem dzisiaj narodowi, jaki system powinniśmy wybrać.
9: I won't tell the nation today which system we should adopt, whether parliamentary or presidential, but one thing is clear, we cannot continue with power divided. The idea drew swift criticism from senior government ministers who warned that the move risks deepening political

0: political divisions. Left MP Andrzej Szejna called President Karol Nawrocki's initiative absurd. This constitution has proven its worth and requires adherence. It's difficult to sit down with President Nawrocki, who is a troublemaker when it comes to constitutional matters. According to Krzysztof Brejza of the governing Civic Coalition Party, Karol Nawrocki is unable to amend the constitution. The MP also described the president as a man who does not compromise and fails to attract significant political support. Due to his personality, the president is incapable of implementing such changes with good intentions. The best example is the appointment of Ms. Przyłębska to this council, who for years has undermined the constitutional order. We truly need cooperation now, but it's sad that on the day we celebrate the anniversary of the May 3rd constitution, the president used it for a political game. The debate over whether this idea was good or not also drew in historian Professor Janusz Ociemkowski. When we discuss whether we need a new constitution or perhaps a form of the existing one, let us remember that our ancestors predicted over 200 years ago that the course of events and changes in the world might mean that what they considered sacred and beautiful would require repair in 25 years.
1: Za te 25 lat będzie wymagało naprawy.
0: The new constitution will not help us because this is just not the right moment, said Marcin Jan Radwan Rochlenszew, a judge of the state tribunal, commenting on the president's appointment of the Constitutional Council. Meanwhile, Wojciech Kolarski from the Chancellery of the President told Polish radio that as long as the 1997 constitution remains in force, the president will adhere to it. He added that adopting a new constitution would take several years. The president's declaration and the decision to establish the council are just the beginning of the work process that will culminate in the constitution, but all of this will happen within a few years.
2: Wszystko wydarzy się w perspektywie najbliższych lat.
0: Poland's president has the right to propose changes to the constitution. Still, they have to be approved by two-thirds of the deputies in the lower halves of parliament and an absolute majority in the Senate. Both bodies are under the control of the liberal coalition government, which is opposed to Nawrocki.
3: A report by Ada Janiszewska. The pro-European Union coalition of Romanian Prime Minister Ilie Bolojan has collapsed after a 281-4 vote of no confidence. The Social Democrats, Bolojan's allies, sided with far-right parties to oust the Prime Minister. Bolojan has led a minority government since late April when the Social Democrats, the largest party in Parliament, called for his resignation and then walked out of the four-party coalition and teamed up with the far-right opposition to file a no-confidence vote. Although a snap election looks unlikely, financial markets are concerned that the turbulence could mean Bucharest wavers in its commitment to narrowing the European Union's biggest budget deficit. Romania's leu currency fell to a record low against the euro ahead of Tuesday's vote. Romania's next parliamentary election is not due until 2028. It has never held an early election, and analysts say the likelihood of one now is small as the opposition hard-right Alliance for Uniting Romania leads in opposition polls. Centrist President Nicu Șordan, who nominates the Prime Minister, is now expected to invite parties for negotiations and attempt to rebuild the four-party pro-EU coalition under a different member of Bolojan's Liberals or perhaps a technocrat as Prime Minister. Vlad Palcu from Radio Romania International has this report.
4: Initiated by the Social Democrats PSD, his former governing partners. In a surprising move, PSD has allied with AUR, the ultra-nationalist populist party, which labels itself sovereignist. The document drafted by the two parties criticizes the efficiency strategy the Prime Minister is attempting to implement amidst a very high budget deficit. The motion has gathered 254 signatures from PSD, AUR, SOS Romania, Pot, the Pace Group, and unaffiliated MPs, which is well above the threshold required both for filing and for the motion to pass. The text accuses the government of destroying the economy, impoverishing the population, and the fraudulent sale of state assets, referring to efforts aimed at streamlining state-owned companies.

0: The initiators claim the government is preparing the harshest sell-off of strategic assets in two decades and invoke a constant refusal of dialogue and the blocking of reasonable solutions. In response to the initiative, Prime Minister Ilya Bolozhan argues that the attacks are coming precisely because he has closed the state's piggy bank and reduced waste. His figures for the 10-month mandate show a 12% increase in budget revenues and a 3% decrease in spending. During this time, the Prime Minister of Romania has not been a convenient Prime Minister for waste, for the breaking of agreements, for lack of seriousness, or for shunning responsibility. All this time, we have taken several measures that have clearly caused strong irritation. Consider that for years, the state budget was used as a piggy bank, Prime Minister Ilya Bolozhan. On Sunday evening, thousands of people took to the streets in Bucharest and other cities to show support for the reforms proposed by the Bolozhan cabinet. Protesters expressed trust in the Prime Minister, describing him as a man of integrity and high seriousness who can lead Romania toward economic recovery. However, a poll carried out by the Center for Urban and Regional Sociology after PSD left the coalition shows that 58% of respondents believe the head of government should resign, while 40% disagree. Political instability has caused the Romanian leu to start a trading week at a historic low.
1: A report by Vlad Palcu. Ilie Bolojan will stay on as interim prime minister with limited powers until a new government is approved by parliament. Slovakia is facing a shortage of workers in nearly every sector of the national economy. Companies in Slovakia have long faced a shortage of more than 100,000 employees, and this trend is expected to worsen. Martina Graniova-Simkovičová from Radio Slovakia International has this report.
2: Demographic trends suggest the situation will continue to worsen. Fewer people of working age are entering the labor market, while more are retiring. In 2004, about 96,000 25-year-olds were entering the workforce. Last year, the number was nearly half that, just under 55,000. At the same time, retirements rose from just over 41,000 in 2004 to more than 65,000 in 2025. Slovakia is now experiencing labor shortages across nearly every sector of the economy, from healthcare, where doctors, psychiatrists, and nurses are in short supply, to education, which lacks school principals and teachers. Many technical positions in electrical engineering and energy are also difficult to fill, explains Ljubica Melcerová of Alma Career Slovakia. Companies have long faced a shortage of more than 100,000 employees, a trend expected to worsen.
3: Príchod jednoho pracovníka na náš trh práce trvá niekedy viac než 6 mesiacov.
2: Employers say it can take more than 6 months for a single foreign worker to enter the Slovak labor market, notes Martin Hošták of the National Union of Employers.
4: 150 tisíc cudzincov už pracuje na Slovensku.
2: Labor Minister Erik Tomáš says around 150,000 foreigners already work in Slovakia, but the priority remains ensuring that as many Slovak citizens as possible are employed at home. Another challenge is that more than 350,000 qualified Slovaks work abroad. Economic expert Michal Páleník says the country must become a place where people want to live and work, with fair wages and decent conditions. Demographic decline is now an obstacle to investment for more than 93% of companies. While in 2004 around 50,000 more young people entered the labor market than older people retired, today the balance has reversed. 10,000 fewer people entering than leaving.
3: Do roku 2040 sa očakáva pokles počtu.
2: By 20-

0: 2040, the working age population is expected to fall by more than 11%. The Labour Ministry says it is supporting job creation, including through regular increases in the minimum wage. Despite the labour shortage, many companies in Slovakia are still eliminating redundancies as part of consolidation measures. In 2026, mass layoffs also affected the public television and radio broadcaster STVR. Monika Uhlerová, president of the Confederation of Trade Unions of the Slovak Republic, offers advice to employees facing such situations.
1: V prvom rade zamestnávateľ, ktorý siahne po opatrení hromadného prepúšťania,
2: first and foremost, an employer who decides to implement mass layoffs should notify the labor office of this decision and at the same time discuss it with a labor union if one exists at the employer's workplace.
0: However, it often happens that employers circumvent the rules governing mass layoffs. Instead of laying off employees en masse, they do so gradually and in a way that avoids meeting the definition of a mass layoff.
1: Ja by som išla cestou potom aj nahlasovania rôznych pochybností alebo
2: I would recommend reporting any concerns or suspected violations of the law to the relevant labor inspectorate so that they can conduct an inspection at the employer's premises and determine whether any misconduct or violation of the law has occurred.
0: So if no law has been broken and the mass layoffs are actually going to take place, how should an employee who still wants to fight for their job proceed? What options do they have? Monika Uhlerová says,
1: ťažko to nejak teraz posudzovať.
2: It's difficult to make a general assessment right now because each case is unique. Factors to consider include, for example, the reasons for the employee's dismissal, the specific section of the labor code under which it occurred, that is the type of termination, and whether the employee is a union member or not.
3: That was a report by Martina Greniova-Šimkovičová from Radio Slovakia International. And finally, in the magazine today, experts are ringing alarm bells. The number of deaths related to kratom use is on the rise in Czechia, as is the number of emergency calls to minors who collapse after using it. The Prime Minister has ordered the creation of an interministerial working group to address the problem. More from Daniela Lazarova from Radio Prague.
4: According to health data, 17 young people died of kratom overdose or kratom-related intoxication in Czechia last year. The number of young people using the psychomodulatory substance and the number of emergency calls relating to kratom use has significantly increased. Emergency services report hundreds of calls a year. Prokop Voleník, a paramedic spokesperson, says that this is only the tip of the iceberg.
5: We are called to cases where there is already a life-threatening condition due to intoxication. There must be hundreds of others where people just feel very sick and the risk is also high. The problem with kratom is that in higher doses it can suppress the respiratory center. The person stops breathing, leading to cardiac arrest and the need for resuscitation.
6: Tak může dojít i k zástavě srdce a zapotřebí začít oživovat.
4: Experts in the government have already weighed the risks and responded to it once. The authorities stopped short of banning kratom, merely tightening the rules on sales. As of 2025, the substance may only be sold in specialized licensed shops to people over 18. However, many teenagers are curious to try it and it is not hard to acquire.
7: Vyzkoušel jsem to, nebylo to úplně dobrý.
5: I tried it, I didn't feel awful afterwards, but I can't say I felt really great either. I felt very hot and a bit dizzy. I think it's probably more for someone looking to relax. It didn't really relax me much. Afterwards, I felt quite sleepy.
7: Potom se mi dost chtělo jako spát.
4: One high school student speaking there about his experience with kratom. Psychiatrists dealing with kratom addiction among minors and people under 20 say the number of cases is rising. Jakub Albrecht says the notion that kratom is harmless is completely false.
8: Problém zrovna u toho kratomu je, že mladí lidi to považují za.
5: The problem with kratom is that young people consider it a natural substance, which is not true. Kratom creates

0: It's a heroin-type addiction. I see very young people who take several grams of kratom daily, and after just one day without it, they already experience withdrawal symptoms.
1: Addiction specialist Lubomir Šlapka warns especially against combining kratom with alcohol or medicine.
0: The biggest risks with kratom are in combination with powders, pills, and especially alcohol. These are the cases we have been encountering recently. Taking kratom with alcohol always spells big trouble.
1: Neither Šlapka nor psychiatrist Albrecht support a total ban on kratom sales, arguing that it would only boost its sale on the black market. National Drug Policy Coordinator Pavel Behm agrees and says that the main task for the interministerial working group is to impose strict control over the sale of the substance.
2: 50-letá zkušenost s prohibice.
0: 50 years of experience with prohibition has shown us that bans do not work for any addictive substances. Once something is banned, it moves onto the black market, where it is simply uncontrollable. The inspections we made show that licensed shops are complying with the law and do not sell kratom to children or minors. What the authorities need to do right now is effectively suppress its sale on the black market.
3: And that report by Daniela Lazarva brought us to the end of this edition of Europe East. From Agnieszka Bielawskaitz, thanks for joining me.

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1: You're tuned to Polish Radio, broadcasting from Warsaw. Welcome to Q&A, a show in which we take a look at the news, views, trends and phenomena in Polish and global society. I'm Danuta Isler. Welcome to the show. In this edition, for over three decades, both Cuba and Poland belonged to the Council for

Mutual Economic Assistance, commonly known as the COMECON, headed by the USSR and meant to deliver prosperity to the whole Eastern Bloc. This country was among its founding members, while Cuba joined in 1972. As a result, both Poland and

0: cultural exchanges and economic dialogue, with Poland providing technical expertise in economic transition. However, as of March 2026, Poland's foreign ministry has issued a highest level warning advising against all travel to Cuba due to a severe energy and economic crisis. I discussed those issues with Poland's ambassador in Havana, Joanna Kozińska-Frybes.
1: As you know, two of our countries during a long time, 30 years, belong to the same economic integration group, COMECOM. And in the 90s, the beginning of the 90s, we decided to leave the umbrella of this organization, and the Cuban decided to follow the same system. So I think that there are some similarities, because we had always quite important geopolitical conditions, so we have quite important neighbors. However, we tried to shape our economy and our fortune despite this geopolitical situation, and just to be responsible, to be a little bit the architect of our own fortune. And during my stay in Cuba, I met Cuban economists from the Center of Research on Cuban Economy, who are working on Cuban economy reforms to make it more efficient. Just speaking among us, we offered that perhaps they could be interested in knowing how we performed the Polish transition and Polish transformation. Of course, the not only geopolitical, but historical, cultural, linguistical, any situation is different. Cuba is completely different than Poland is. However, in the time when we decided to transform our economy, we decided also to import some other solutions to maintain our sovereignty, but on the other hand, not to open the doors already open. So last year in Havana, we offered to Cuban economists to speak about transformations. Some scholars from Warsaw School of Economics went to Havana, and we had the first part of the seminar. And this year we decided to deepen it, and we decided to present a little bit the whole sort of a vivisection of Polish transformation, just as an offer. So it is to our Cuban friends to decide if there are some elements that they can use for their reforms or not. And of course, for us, it is also interesting to hear what are they doing at the moment.
0: And I think at the moment, when it comes to the economy, Poland and Cuba are the opposite ends. I mean, Poland is mentioned as a potential member of the G20, invited to the G20 summit. The economy is growing, I think, at the fastest pace in the EU. I think when you look at Cuba, there is a lot of turmoil.
1: Challenges.
0: Okay. Exactly. That's a good diplomatic word. Challenges. Not only when it comes to the economy. Would they be willing to, you think, take advantage of our experience in a way?
1: I think that, already the presence, the entering, what I said at the beginning of the seminar today, that the last year it was a sort of a foreplay. I mean, there are a lot of biases. I mean, that there are differences in understanding what economy is, what the country is, what the patria, what they say, is. However, I think that the invitation that we made last year and the organizing, or the common discussion, the sort of we told it conversatorio, just the speaking round table about transformation, it has broken the ice, because we understood that both we are interested in the experiences of each other. And this is just the continuation. So I'm absolutely convinced that our Cuban colleagues are interested in our experiences.
2: You've been ambassador to Cuba since 2023.
1: Yes, exactly.
2: How has the experience been?
1: Challenging.
2: And are
1: it's
2: there
1: challenging?
2: Is there a lot of contact between Poland and Cuba when it

0: comes to, I'm thinking it's a faraway country, so tourism?
1: Of course, there was, especially in the past, a lot of Polish tourists are going to Cuba. Cuba is passing now through the challenging period. So even we have put on our website within the Ministry of Foreign Affairs that we advise not to travel to Cuba. And it is not that you cannot leave in Cuba. However, for example, you have gas restrictions. So if you have gas restrictions, and I have a tourist 1,000 kilometers from the embassy, and something happens, I cannot go to help this person. I'm absolutely sure that Cuba will go forward and that tourism will be back in Cuba, but perhaps it's not the best moment to do so. We are trying to support people in need. We are trying to organize cultural events, but not now if people cannot travel. However, we even put on the program, which name was Culture for a Dialogue. What I said at the very beginning, there are two countries with some differences. The best communication language is culture, and Cuba is absolutely rich in culture. So we try to do that, but we are also defending human rights. And it was said in the exposé of our Minister of Foreign Affairs when he was speaking about Cuba, that we are focused on supporting human rights in Cuba, and we are also focused on offering to the Cubans the economy transformation solutions.
0: I'd like to stir the pot a little bit. Why would we want to help Cubans? It's far away. We have the warning door. Is there a diplomatic answer to that?
1: No, absolutely. There's not only a diplomatic, but also a humanitarian answer. I think that Poland is well known all over the world of its solidarity. So we just help those who need our help.
0: How well known or how known is Poland in Cuba? I'm asking all the ambassadors this question that I interview, and most often the response I get is, I usually ask if there's like a name associated with Poland that is known, a person, a product. What do I hear? John Paul II, Robert Lewandowski and Lech Wałęsa, and Polish sweets. What about Cuba?
1: I think it's a little bit different, because you must remember that there were a lot of Poles before 1989 in Cuba, and not only tourists, but a lot of people working there. We are supporting within Comic-Con, Cuba's economy and so on. So a lot of people are just relating their knowledge about Poland to that Poland before 1989. But in general, the Cuba society is quite well educated, so at least they know that Poland exists. They also, from time to time, know that Warsaw is Polish capital, but they know a lot, for example, about Polish cinema. Wajda is very, very popular, so we will be in the 100th anniversary.
0: This year, yes.
1: This year will be, we hope that electricity crisis will give us this possibility. We will try to organize the Wajda Festival in Cuba, because they are really fan of Polish cinema.
0: Are there Polish products to be found anywhere in Cuba, in Cuba stores?
1: Yes, we are exporting chicken, for example, juice.
0: Dairy products.
1: Yeah. But it goes directly, but it also frequently goes through Spain or the United States.
0: So the name Poland would ring some bell.
1: Yeah.
0: Madam Ambassador, thank you very much.
1: It was a pleasure. Thank you very much.
2: I was talking to Joanna Kozińska-Frybens, Poland's ambassador to Cuba. That's all in this week's edition of the program. I'm Danuta Isler. Thanks for listening.

Hello, I'm Tamás Ferenc, welcome to Soundcheck, where we move through genres and time to the furthest corners of Polish musical scene. Today we bring you a special concert recording from the Jazz Club series of Polish radio and TVP Kultura, this time focused entirely on improvisation.

organization in its purest form. On stage is Stryjo, a trio formed by Nikola Kołodziejczyk on piano, Maciej Szczyciński on double bass, and Michał Bryndal on drums. What sets this project apart is its radical approach. The musicians do not just improvise solos, but construct entire compositions in real time, shaping every note from beginning to end of the performance without predefined structure. This is music built on interaction, intuition, and constant listening, where form emerges moment by moment and each decision immediately reshapes the direction of the piece. Let's hear a fragment from this concert.

I'll be back in 2 weeks with more music from Poland, but for now let me thank you for listening. What you've just heard was an extended excerpt from Stryjo's fully improvised performance recorded for the Jazz Club series of Polish Radio. I'm Tomasz Ferenc, and I'm leaving you with a bit more of this live set. 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

Welcome to Central Europe Today. In this magazine, every week we will be talking about what life in Central Europe is all about. The show is coming to you from Warsaw and is hosted by me, Danuta Isler. It is a co-production of Polish Radio's external service, as well as Radio Slovakia International, Radio Romania International, and Radio Prague. And in the show this week, the EU-Mercosur trade agreement involving Argentina, Brazil, Paraguay, Bolivia, and Uruguay enters into force. Slovakia records lowest birth rate since World War II, while Czechia ranks high in prosperity index, but sociologists warn results can mislead. We'll tell you why, but first, it's time for music, and here is Polish singer Max Wapiński and his song called Sen or Dream.

0: The EU-Mercosur trade agreement involving Argentina, Brazil, Paraguay, Bolivia and Uruguay came into force on May the 1st. Aimed at creating a free trade zone of 700 million consumers with an estimated 4 billion euros in annual tariff savings for European exporters on agricultural products such as beef, poultry, dairy goods and sugar, it gives European companies greater access to South American markets. The deal has sparked strong reactions. It was welcomed by European industries, particularly automotive and chemical, because it reduces trade barriers and lowers tariffs. However, EU farmers, including those in Poland, have expressed concerns about an influx of cheap food from Latin America. To address these concerns, the European Commission established low export limits. EU countries have now further strengthened protection for farmers, and ambassadors at the EU level lowered the threshold for triggering so-called safeguard clauses, including the imposition of tariffs. Such measures will be applied if imports of cheap food from Mercosur countries rise by 5%, not 8% as previously proposed, and if prices on the EU market fall by the same amount.
1: My name is Dariusz Koszczyński. I'm president of Polish Poultry Association Chamber of Commerce.
0: Poland is the third world poultry exporter.
1: That's true.
0: So Polish poultry industry is doing well. 2026.
1: Polish poultry industry is doing well, and last few years we were able to achieve at this position. We are the biggest poultry producer in Europe and the third world exporter. But this is also a big responsibility to be the biggest European producer and the third world exporter. Many of our competitors check us. They look at how we perform, and this is for us double effort, you know, to produce as high as possible.
0: And we're talking about over 2 million tons. So when we talk about Polish poultry on European tables, are we talking chicken breasts? Are we talking turkey legs? Are we talking duck, goose?
1: In 2025, we were able to export 22.1 million tons with value 6.6 billion euros. The most popular in the European Union market is the chicken breast, and this element exported the most from Poland to Germany, to France, to the Netherlands, and other European countries.
0: What is, at this point, so second quarter of 2026, the most prospective market for Polish poultry, not only in the EU, worldwide, and which one is the most challenging?
1: Poland is exporting poultry to the more than 100 countries, and it's so difficult to indicate which country is the most important. Every country, every market is equally important for us. What is important is that when we have access to many markets, we can export chicken breast to the European countries, chicken legs to African countries or Asian countries, chicken wings to

0: Asian markets. So it's very important to have access to different markets and we can offer what is best for each market.
1: So since you're talking about access to various consumers, EU-Mercosur trade deal, this is a deal with Latin American countries, including Brazil, Paraguay, Uruguay, Argentina, that Poland has been against, along with France and some other countries, almost from the beginning. So you're gaining access to other remote countries. Why is Polish Poultry Association, probably along with Polish Beef Association producers, against it?
0: We identified a long time ago Mercosur agreement as a big threat for a Polish, also European poultry market, is a big threat also for other kind of meats like beef. We're against, strongly against this agreement, not because we don't like agreements. We're strongly against because this agreement offers unequal treatment of production in Europe and with Mercosur countries. We cannot agree on the situation when the European Commission easily allowed to import products which don't have to meet all requirements which should be met by our European producers. In such a situation, we cannot compete, but it's also a big threat for our European consumers. I'm not talking only about food safety, but I'm talking about animal welfare, I'm talking about environmental issues, and we know that production in Mercosur countries, they don't take into account those elements, which are very important in European production and also has a significant influence on cost of production.
1: But I think it was around February that the Commission has approved safeguard clauses and mirror clauses, basically saying that if imports from those countries reach the level of 5% and above, there will be emergency brakes and tariffs reintroduced. So there seem to be some measures.
0: Yes, European Commission wanted to mitigate the risk of this unequal competition with Mercosur countries and offered additional measures, safeguards, just to show that in case of distortion on the European market, they will be able to apply these measures. And thanks to this, as a European producer, we should not complain. But we have a lot of experience with safeguard clauses imposed on Ukraine. And we had to wait so long. We had to provide so many analyses to the European Commission, asking them to impose, to restore duties and quotas on Ukrainian poultry products.
1: Because there's also a problem with grain from Ukraine, I think.
0: Also, but they increased export to the European Union by 70,000 tons, and it was enough, you know, to create disruption on the European market.
1: So you talk about unequal competition. Is it unfair competition? I mean, you're also gaining something. You're gaining access to those markets. So Argentina is a big country, so is Brazil.
0: I understand that for some sectors, this could be an attractive direction and also profitable. But taking into account our production, our sectors, poultry sector, beef sector, and few other sectors, this is so huge threat. Once again, we cannot accept the situation when European Commission asking us to meet so high European requirements, food safety, animal welfare, environmental requirements, and they not asking to meet the same criteria by producers from Mercosur countries.
1: Poland is working on filing an official complaint with the Court of Justice of the EU against Mercosur. Yeah. Probably Poland will not be the only country again.
0: It's very important that European Parliament identify this agreement as a big threat and unequal competition and submit it to the European Court of Justice claim, and we know that our ministry is working on an application on claim which is going to be submitted to the European Court of Justice. We do hope that also other countries, European countries, will submit similar claims. It's very important to present arguments which clearly make distortion in this competition and that have so negative impact on European agriculture.
1: Dariusz Goszczyński, thank you very much.
0: Thank you so much.
1: And I was talking to Dariusz Goszczyński, the president of the Polish Poultry Association Chamber of Commerce. And up next you'll hear Poland's Kaśka Sochacka in her song called Pokoje, or Rooms.

0: Slovakia is experiencing a continued decline in birth rates, with fewer children being born each year and noticeable changes in the country's demographic structure. The report from the Statistical Office of Slovak Republic says the birth rates recorded for the year 2025 were the lowest since World War II. What is behind this trend and how will it shape the future of Slovak society? Patricia Polakovičová of Radio Slovakia International took a closer look at the latest data and long-term projections with demographer Boris Vanio.
1: The latest demographic data show a clear trend. Fewer children are being born each year, and this development has become increasingly visible over time. Compared to the past, decisions about having children are more often influenced by personal goals, economic situations, and broader life expectations. For some, starting a family is no longer seen as an immediate step after reaching adulthood, but rather as a decision that requires careful planning and the right conditions. All of these factors together are shaping the current demographic picture of Slovakia, that is changing slowly but steadily. According to the demographer Boris Vanio, the decline in birth rates is a long-term process with two main causes. The first is the shrinking number of people of reproductive age. As a result, the potential number of parents is also decreasing, which naturally leads to fewer children being born. The second cause relates to the current lifestyle, especially among the younger generation, which is not conducive to having larger families. This decline has not occurred only in Slovakia, but across much of Europe.
2: It is largely influenced by the current global situation, marked by multiple crises and challenges, economic, political, social, health-related, and security-related. These risks bring uncertainty into society and into families, which is a key reason why a previously gradual, long-term trend has accelerated so sharply in recent years, culminating in a very low number of births recorded in 2025.
1: It is unclear whether birth rates have reached their lowest point, but if current conditions persist, the decline is likely to continue. From a demographic perspective, smaller generations of potential parents will keep this trend going for years. The key factor will be whether better conditions can encourage families to have more children. Much will also depend on uncertain global developments. One of the key issues in today's demographic development is whether the decline in birth rates is mainly the result of people postponing parenthood to a later age, or whether it reflects a deeper change in the overall number of children families have. Delayed parenthood has become increasingly common, with many individuals choosing to have children later in life, which can have a direct impact on the total number of births over time. This aspect

0: impact of the current trend is explained by demographer Boris Vaňo.
1: Postponement is undoubtedly one of the main reasons why fewer children are being born at the moment. Many people today hesitate and delay having children, but postponement is always associated with having fewer children overall than if births were not delayed in the first place.
0: Later parenthood brings a shorter reproductive window, higher health risks, and social factors, as some couples become used to a child-free lifestyle and may ultimately decide not to have children.
1: It is a well-established long-term finding that postponement is one of the key factors contributing to lower birth rates. However, delayed births are never fully made up later in life. As a result, the average number of children per woman declines, and this also contributes to the fact that some families end up not having children at all. Higher maternal age plays a role, but so does the broader societal factor. The lifestyle without children is different from the life with children, and not all couples are willing to make that transition later on.
2: That was Patricia Polakowiczowa from Radio Slovakia International, and her report will be followed by Poland's Tomasz Lipa-Lipnicki and his song called Pole Bitew, or Battlefield.
3: Sięgając wstecz pamięcią w ludzki świat.

0: Whistler. Czechia performs strongly in the Prosperity Index, a composite ranking combining economic output, inequality, and selected social indicators. But, according to sociologist Daniel Prokop from PAK Research, the index is limited in scope and heavily shaped by how indicators are chosen. A closer look, he says, reveals a more complex picture of the country's real standing. Vít Bohanka of Radio Prague has more.
1: This particular one measures actually a quite limited number of indicators, which is mostly GDP, GNI, kind of output of economy. Then there is Gini coefficient, which measures income inequality. Then there is relative poverty, which is also measuring in some way income inequality within the country. And then the fifth one is Human Development Index, which also includes education and some other things. So this particular index is 90% focused on outcome of the economy, like GDP, GNI, and income inequality. That's also why Czech Republic is doing quite well in this index, because we have, let's say, average GDP and quite low income inequality. So this combination of these two main indicators within the index places us in the good positions.
2: Now, in one of the previous interviews for Czech Radio, you pointed out that some of the data, especially on poverty, even though they are, let's say, not the kind of deciding factor, can be tricky to compare across countries. So how seriously should we take ratings like this? And where do you see the main limitations?
1: The relative poverty, which is used also by this index, is, I think, not such a good measurement of poverty, because it's taking the incomes of the households within the society, creates some like median income, and then it says how many households are below 60% of this national median income. For example, in Czech Republic, this measure of poverty was lowest in communist times, in the 80s, when, you know, almost everybody was poor, so not many people were below the 60% of the middle income, you know. So it's kind of creating image that we are the best in Europe, although if you look at normal poverty indicators, we are, let's say, better than average, but not better than Switzerland, not better than Luxembourg, not Benelux, and so on. It's a very relative thing, this measurement of poverty, which is creating incomparable levels of poverty between states. And when you include it in these indexes, it definitely helps the country like Czech Republic and some other ones. Maybe it doesn't help countries like, let's say, Sweden, Luxembourg, Switzerland, and so on, which has higher relative poverty, but all the poor people in these countries are better off than Czech people. So let's say if you do this index and instead of relative poverty, you would include some other measurements like wages, some other measures of poverty, Czech Republic would also do well, but it wouldn't be
3: in front of France, it would be behind France.
2: As you just mentioned, obviously what catches the eye of a Czech reader of the list is the fact that Czechia is before France.
1: Yeah, France has much higher relative poverty, although it has higher wages. So everybody is a little bit up and the relative inequalities is higher in France. So I think the most interesting thing is that one of the parts of this index is a Human Development Index, which is quite a well-designed index, which is measuring things like GDP, inequality, and also outputs of education and so on. And if you focus only on this index, which is, I think, actually better than the one which was published last week, if you focus only on this one, Czech Republic is on some like 26th, 27th place, a little bit behind France, a little bit behind Spain, but not that far. So I think all the good indexes which are, you know, focusing on important issues places Czech Republic a little bit below, let's say, less prosperous countries from the West, but on the top of the Eastern European countries, with Slovenia, with some other countries.
2: From the post-communist countries, do you think that the ranking that Czechia gets in comparison to Slovakia, Hungary, Poland is justified?
1: Well, yeah, justified, but also, let's say Poland is below us, you know. But Poland has high wages now, even comparing to the prices in the countries. Minimum wage is much higher in Poland than Czech Republic right now, or is higher than Czech Republic. So it also depends on the indicators which you choose. So, if, for example, if you resign on these relative inequality things and you would include medium wage or something like that, it would switch the countries, you know. So it would switch Czech Republic and Poland. I would really say these indexes are kind of creating reality, which is very dependent and actually on how you compose them, how you measure them. Poland definitely has a better trend in GDP than Czech Republic, although there are countries which are having even worse trends in these indicators. So I would say definitely Czech Republic's in the quality of life and so in the top countries in post-communist bloc. But we shouldn't, let's say,
3: resign on improving, because it's not for granted that we will be in 5 years.
0: Vít Bohanka of Radio Prague there, talking to sociologist Daniel Prokop. And that interview brings us to the end of this week's edition of Central Europe Today.

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1: To Warszawa. 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

0: Hi, this is News from Poland coming to you from Warsaw. It's Thursday, May the 7th. I'm Agnieszka Łaszczuk, welcoming you to this broadcast from the English service of Polish Radio. For starters, let's take a quick look at some of the features in this edition of our current affairs magazine. Poland moves ahead with a lawsuit against the EU-Mercosur trade deal.
1: In this agreement, agriculture is being sacrificed for the benefit of other sectors of the economy. We are now holding our breath, waiting to see what happens over the coming days when the first effects should become apparent.
0: Also, we'll hear from exiled Belarusian opposition leader Svetlana Tsikhanouskaya, who participated in the historic first EU-Armenia summit in Yerevan earlier this week.
2: Fight for democracy is often romanticized. You know, you think about big rallies, beautiful women, you know, flowers, but the path to democracy is paved with the tears and sufferings and pain. It's difficult to be a leader of a democratic movement that lost its country. The state is seized by a dictator and people live in Belarus like during Stalin times.
0: More, as always, coming up later on. And now let's have the news stories of the day. The Polish president calls for a referendum on EU climate policy.

0: major forest fire in the country's east brought under control, and Poland's first electric car set for launch in 3 years. Polish President Karol Nawrocki has announced he's submitting a request to the Senate to hold a nationwide referendum on the EU's climate policy. In a statement published on the presidential chancellor's social media profile, Nawrocki said the move fulfills a commitment made to the Solidarity Trade Union during his election campaign. He argued that the Green Deal and the EU's emissions trading scheme are pushing up energy prices, hurting economic competitiveness, and threatening agriculture production. The proposed referendum question would ask Poles whether they support a climate policy that has led to rising living costs and higher energy prices. The proposal faces a significant hurdle. The Senate, where the governing coalition holds the majority, is widely expected to block it. Critics have also pointed to the wording of the referendum question, which assumes that the EU's climate policy has harmed Polish citizens, leaving little room for a neutral answer. The wildfire burning in eastern Poland's Solska Forest is now geographically contained, Interior Minister Marcin Kierwiński said on Thursday. Emergency crews are still working on extinguishing hotspots and securing the perimeter. The blaze, which broke out on Tuesday, has affected an area of around 1,500 hectares. Operations are now focused on dousing remaining fire sources, dampening the fire's boundaries, and protecting areas at highest risk of reignition. Foresters are also working on the ground to limit the spread of the fire. 440 firefighters and more than 100 fire vehicles are currently involved in the operation, supported by over 160 representatives of other services, including police, the military, and the State Forest Authority. Scientists are warning, however, that more fires of this kind may follow. Professor Szymon Malinowski of the University of Warsaw, who heads the Committee on the Climate Crisis, told Polish Radio 24 that soil water reserves are critically low after winter. Ahead of us is the warm half of the year, that part of the year when these reserves fall and have no chance of being replenished, except in very localized situations. And even then, it is not really a replenishment of reserves, but temporary flooding linked to downpours. Professor Malinowski said. Prime Minister Donald Tusk says he has invited Pope Leo XIV to Poland following a meeting of the two at the Vatican, describing their conversation as unexpectedly informal and wide-ranging. Tusk said the two discussed human rights, solidarity and dialogue, as well as the situation in Ukraine and international security. Tusk also recalled the legacy of Polish Pope John Paul II. The Pope accepted the invitation with joy, according to Tusk, though no date has been set yet. The visit is expected to take place in 2028, with next year ruled out due to Poland's parliamentary elections. Poland is set to produce its first domestically made electric car by 2029, rolling off the production line in Jaworzno in the country's south. State-owned company Electromobility Poland has selected Taiwan's Foxconn as its strategic partner for the project. The company's president Cyprian Gronkiewicz said the agreement guarantees a technology transfer and long-term development.
1: In the area of electric vehicles, technology transfer, the possibility in the medium and long term of training our engineers, building an R&D center, which in the future will allow us to build and design cars through our own teams. It guarantees us the construction of a full-scale production facility from the very beginning, that is a welding shop, paint shop, assembly and battery assembly.
2: Od samego początku, czyli spawalni, lakierni, montażu baterii.
0: Poland's three main public media outlets, the Polish Press Agency, PAP, Public Television, TVP and Polish Radio, have signed an agreement to jointly combat disinformation. The initiative, backed by the Ministry of Digital Affairs, will launch a shared fact-checking service aimed at strengthening the reliability of public information and countering false narratives in the public space. Officials say the agreement is a direct response to the growing scale of disinformation across public life.

0: Just a reminder that you're tuned to the external service of Polish Radio, and this is our weekday current affairs magazine. I'm Agnieszka Łaszczuk, your host in Warsaw. Poland will challenge the European Union's trade deal with the Mercosur bloc of South American countries at the EU's top court, officials have confirmed, citing concerns over its impact on farmers and consumers. Michał Owczarek has the details.
1: In a bid to stop a deal it says will harm its farmers, Poland's government has approved plans to file a complaint with the Court of Justice of the European Union over the bloc's free trade agreement with South America, Deputy Prime Minister Władysław Kosiniak-Kamysz said on Wednesday.
2: The cabinet has made its decision. We pushed for this, we promised it, and we have made good on it. We are acting in the interest of Polish consumers and farmers. Quite simply, we want to ensure that the best healthy food ends up on Polish tables.
3: O to, żeby na polskim stole była najlepsza zdrowa żywność.
1: The agreement between the EU and Mercosur countries, including Brazil, Argentina, Uruguay and Paraguay, was signed in mid-January and has been provisionally applied since May the 1st for countries that have completed ratification. Its proponents say it will improve market access for European manufacturers. The agreement has been welcomed by industry, particularly the automotive, chemical, textile and machinery sectors, which stand to gain access to major new export markets. Early May, EU Chief Ursula von der Leyen argued that it would create a free trade area covering over 700 million people.
4: It opens countless opportunities. It cuts billions in tariffs. It allows our small and medium-sized businesses to access markets and scale they could only dream of before.
1: However, critics say the deal will sharply increase imports of cheap beef, sugar and poultry and undercut domestic producers. Poland, along with France, has been one of the strongest opponents of the deal. Beef producers in particular fear a surge of cheaper imports from Mercosur countries where farmers are not subject to the same strict EU standards, notes Jacek Zarzecki of the Polish Sustainable Beef Platform. In this agreement, agriculture is being sacrificed for the benefit of other sectors of the economy. We are now holding our breath, waiting to see what happens over the coming days when the first effects should become apparent. We are already beginning to feel it in Poland because importers who had previously been buying Polish beef are holding back on further orders while they wait to see what happens once the agreement has provisionally entered into force. Due to these and other concerns, the Polish government opposed the agreement and lobbied hard for amendments to protect Polish farming, food security and agricultural standards. In March, Polish lawmakers adopted a resolution urging the government to file a legal challenge. The European Parliament has also asked the EU court to assess whether the agreement complies with EU treaties. A safeguard clause introduced with the deal is intended to allow the EU to respond if imports from Mercosur lead to sharp price drops for European producers. Warsaw has until May the 26th to file the complaint. Reporting for News from Poland, I'm Michał Owczarek.
0: You're listening to News from Poland, coming your way from Warsaw. Still to come in our magazine, amidst protests, the Venice Biennale's Russian pavilion opens.
5: Art for show, raise the low! Art for show, raise the low!
0: Teen engineers from Western Poland built a mini Formula One car.
6: At this point, we are at the CAD design stage, but it's not that simple. Besides the design itself, we also need to manage sponsorship and marketing. We also need to manage our team, as teamwork requires it. Our work also includes the

0: are to portfolios in our team's 10, all of which will be presented at the national competition in June.
1: But first, exiled Belarusian opposition leader Svetlana Tsikhanouskaya was in Yerevan earlier this week, where she participated in events during the European Political Community Summit. The fate of many nations depends on the outcome of the war in Ukraine, Tsikhanouskaya told Public Radio of Armenia. When Ukraine wins this war, it will be a huge opportunity for us, Belarusians, as well, she said, adding that the Lukashenko regime is selling our independence and surrendering Belarus to Russia in exchange for political and economic support for Lukashenko personally. Tsikhanouskaya became an opposition leader after her husband, Sergei Tsikhanouski, was arrested when seeking to run in the 2020 presidential election. After the election, a victory for Alexander Lukashenko that was disputed by the opposition, Tsikhanouskaya was held by the authorities and forced into exile. Talking to Astik Sarksyan of Armenia's Public Radio, she spoke about her life as a leader in exile. The interview was made available to Polish Radio through its membership in the European Broadcasting Union.
2: A leader in exile, that is almost romantic. How do you yourself feel about the symbol you've become?
3: Honestly speaking, I felt that fight for democracy is often romanticized. You know, you think about big rallies, beautiful women, you know, flowers, but the path to democracy is paved with the tears and sufferings and pain. Of course, you know, it's difficult to be a leader of a democratic movement that lost its country, its state. The state is seized by a dictator and people live in Belarus like during Stalin times, like in big Gulag prison. People who fled the country also lost their motherland and going through transnational repression. So it's not easy way, but the fate, you know, brought me to this position. For those who maybe forgot my story, I went to presidential campaign instead of my husband, who was jailed by Lukashenko, and I forced to leave the country after I won elections. But I'm so proud of Belarusian people who are, despite all the repressions and pain, they are continuing to fight in the country underground, you know, in exile more openly. And we managed to keep our unity. We managed to keep our aims, our purposes in place. We really achieved a lot. We found a lot of allies and friends all over the world. We formalized relationship with the democratic world. So it's not easy. Sometimes you feel that you're abandoned, you're forgotten by the rest of the world. The focus is dispersed, you know, so many crises, but we managed to keep Belarus on the agenda. We managed the world not to forget about us, to assist us. And of course, you know, the problems in Belarus, it's not only about internal politics or even humanitarian disaster. It became problem of security as well. So, of course, I see more interest to our case. And as a leader, I'm trying to lead with the dignity, you know, with pride for my nation and show to the world that Belarus is not Lukashenko, Belarus's people, and Belarus is not Russia. Regime in Belarus is isolated. It's not considered to be legitimate, but the voice of Belarusians have to be heard. And in the on regard of Belarusian people, I'm talking about our situation, about necessity to help Ukraine win this war, because on their victory, fate of many nations actually depends, you know, to show that Belarusians is not regime, that we are supporting Ukraine, we are pro-European nation, we have our pro-European perspectives for our country. So I'm here to be visible, to show Belarus, you know, differently, to show that Belarus is not Russia. I would say it's a brave step to invite Belarusian democratic forces, but it shows that Armenia is free. You know, we are countries that, you know, were part of the Soviet Union. And since then, Russia trying to treat us as naughty children who just want to decide their future by themselves. But we are separate countries. We are independent. We have our perspectives, and we don't want to be subjugated by Big Brother opinion or influence. Our plans is, you know, to return to Belarus. You know, it's our purpose, you know, to hold free and fair elections in my country, but it might be a long path. A lot for Belarus depends on Ukraine. When Ukraine wins this war, it will be a huge opportunity for us Belarusians as well. Now we see that the regime is like selling our independence, surrender of Belarus to Russia in exchange of political and economic support of Lukashenko personally. As movement, we are trying to strengthen our institutions that we have built, to strengthen

0: and our ties with democratic world. We're also preparing for the future Belarus. We are preparing future reforms. Also, we are seeking accountability. International Criminal Court started investigation against Lukashenko's crimes for forced deportation of Belarusian people. And so we just, you know, trying to strengthen Belarusian nation and weaken Belarusian regime through political isolation, through economic isolation, because, you know, the moment will come. You know, sooner or later, all the dictators collapse because they seem invincible until suddenly something happens to them. We are holding our track with the American administration on the release of political prisoners. We have about 1,000 political prisoners in Belarus. Already, people sit in 5 years in jail in awful conditions. And of course, it's our priority to release them. But the bigger goal is to release the whole country from two dictators, actually.
1: You're listening to News from Poland, coming to you from Polish Radio in Warsaw. And now over to culture and politics. The 61st La Biennale di Venezia International Art Exhibition is one of the most important global art events, with 100 national displays scheduled to be presented this year. The 2026 edition has already been overshadowed by a major diplomatic scandal, though, as the Italian organizers allowed Russia to return despite Moscow's ongoing full-scale war of aggression against Ukraine. Protests at the pavilion opening ceremony ensued, and Martin Matuszewski has the report.
2: Established in 1895, Italy's La Biennale di Venezia International Art Exhibition is widely seen as one of the most important global art events. Its 61st installment will officially open to the public on Saturday, with more or less 100 countries taking part, but the national pavilions are gradually opening for the press previews across the preceding week. The 2026 edition of the Venice-based event is overshadowed by a major diplomatic scandal, though. That is because the organizers allowed Russia to return to the fold despite Moscow's ongoing full-scale war of aggression against Ukraine. Quite naturally, this sparked international outrage and numerous protest notes, including from the European Parliament, the European Commission, and 22 European Union culture ministers, Poland included. The latter considered boycotting the event, but in the end decided they will be present at the shows and presentations so as not to give way to Russian propaganda and to use the opportunity to remind the world the truth about Moscow's aggression against Ukraine, Marta Cienkowska, Poland's Minister of Culture, told Polish Radio. Inviting an aggressor to such event is more than just an organizational mistake, because Russia's participation in the Venice Biennale allows it to, in a sense, neutralize the crimes it commits in the eyes of the public. As we all know, culture is soft power, and by using it, Russia wants to re-enter Europe's elite circles. European Commissioner for Culture Glenn Mikulev refused to attend the Biennale until Russians were expelled, and the EU issued a deadline of May 11th for the event's authorities to take corrective measures or lose the roughly 2 million euro grant they received. Furthermore, the international jury resigned, meaning there will be no official ceremony on the opening day of the event, and prizes for the best pavilions will be awarded based on a public vote. In the face of this global outcry, the embattled organizers have decided that visitors will only be allowed inside Russia's pavilion during 4 days of press previews. However, they will still allow video projections onto its external walls and live music playing from the inside throughout the 6 months of the event in Venice. And so, despite weeks of bitter controversy, the Russian pavilion welcomed its first visitors on May 6th, bringing Moscow back to the show for the first time since 2020. The opening ceremony was accompanied by protests. The sidewalk in front of the exhibition grounds has been plastered with numerous dates of Russian aggressions against countries and nations. Demonstrators with Ukrainian flags chanted "Russia is a terrorist state," holding posters and banners, one of which read "No to genocidal pavilions." Polish former Minister of Culture Bartłomiej Sienkiewicz, who is currently an MEP representing the domestic

0: Democratic ruling bloc-leading Civic Coalition Party was among the Polish and Ukrainian artists peacefully protesting in Venice. The Biennale organizers will face the consequences of their decisions, he told Polish radio, also emphasizing that the event authorities' circumvention of EU sanctions imposed on Russia has not gone unchallenged.
1: I think the consequence will be a suspension of the 2 million euro funding. Local authorities may also impose an additional fine, and Italian inspectors still haven't received all the documents they asked from the organizers. This story certainly won't go away anytime soon. Needless to say, it's a shame, a huge shame for the Biennale management, and we're here today to remind them of this shame.
0: A few hours earlier, activists from the Russian feminist protest and performance art group Pussy Riot, together with the members of Ukrainian feminist art collective Femen, fired flares and chanted anti-war slogans outside the pavilion, criticizing the Kremlin's policies and referring to the ongoing aggression against Ukraine.
2: Art for show! Raise the low! Art for show! Raise the low! Glory is Russia's art! Glory is Russia's art!
0: The No Comment TV YouTube channel reported. The protesters then tried to gain entry to the pavilion, which resulted in clashes with Italian police protecting the area. Commentators agree that unless the Venice Biennale authorities fold and remove the Russian exposition, this year's edition of this long-standing event is very likely to be the most chaotic in its history, seeing many more protests of various kinds right until the closing ceremony planned for November 22nd. For News from Poland, Marcin Matuszewski.
3: And last but not least in today's magazine, Polish teenagers get the opportunity to design, build and race miniature Formula One cars using industry standard software and manufacturing tools. More details from Ada Janiszewska.
4: Imagine a classroom that looks more like a small engineering workshop than a typical school. Students sit at laptops running aerodynamic simulations while sketches of race car designs lie across their desks. It sounds like a car enthusiast's dream, but in fact, it is a reality for some teenagers in Western Poland. Three students from the First General Secondary School in Gorzów Wielkopolski have formed the Hyperline Racing Team, and they are competing in this year's edition of STEM Racing, an international educational program supported by Formula One. Their mission is as ambitious as it sounds: create a professional racing team and design, build and race a miniature Formula One car capable of producing even greater G-forces than a full-scale F1 machine. But designing the car is only part of the challenge, explains Adam Szybylski, one of the members of the team.
5: At this point, we are at the CAD design stage, but it's not that simple. Besides the design itself, we also need to manage sponsorship and marketing. We also need to manage our team, as teamwork requires it. Our work also includes the car, two portfolios, and our team stand, all of which will be presented at the national competition in June. The competition is part of STEM Racing, previously known as F1 in Schools, which is widely regarded as the largest and most exciting STEM-based educational initiative in the world. What began in 1999 with just 8 schools in the United Kingdom has grown into a global phenomenon involving more than 26,000 schools in 51 countries, including Poland. The program aims to introduce young people to science, technology, engineering, and mathematics through the thrilling world of Formula One. For the Polish team member Tymoteusz Sienkiewicz, the project is much more than a competition. This competition gives me a great opportunity to develop in this area, to gain a deeper understanding of how things work, and to develop general skills in mathematics and physics. It's definitely very satisfying when I manage to create a working project or come up with something new.

0: The boys from the Hyperline Racing team from Gorzów Wielkopolski are designing every element of their miniature race car themselves, from the first concept sketches to the final test on the track. As they explain, their work mirrors the processes used by real Formula One teams since the road ahead is competitive. For the students involved, it's a real-world engineering experience packed into a school project. If we manage to win the national stage, we will qualify for the international final in Singapore, Hyperline Racing team member Łukasz Wawruszczak says. We talk about races in major competition. It's very similar to the national ones, except we're building a car under different regulations according to different technical rules. But at the competition, we have to present similar things as at the national ones, namely our station and portfolio. This year, 38 teams from across Poland are taking part in the national stage of the competition. The Polish final is scheduled for June in Łódź, central Poland, where the best student engineers in the country will present their projects and race their miniature machines. For News from Poland, I'm Ada Janiszewska.
1: And that report has brought us to the end of this Thursday edition of our News from Poland Current Affairs magazine, but do stay with us for more. Find us on the web on the pages of Polish Radio's external service, and for more listening or reading, go to thenews.pl. Your host was Agnieszka Łaszczuk. Thank you for listening and stay tuned.

This is Patrick Trombers with a letter from Poland. This week, Polish figures, literary and political. It's hard to give examples of broadly acknowledged heroes in Polish public life, especially political life. And yet there are interesting personalities, characters, here too. People who share good and bad qualities with the great figures of literature. Perhaps it's easier to be tolerant of fictional characters while the voters are a tough crowd. One great literary figure who finds his counterparts in politics is Don Quixote. Cervantes' novel is both a comic adventure about a delusional old man who thinks he's a knight, and also an expression of spiritual truth about what happens when someone refuses to accept that the world has moved on. Polish political leader Jarosław Kaczyński, let's call him Don Kaczyński, was a comic actor as a child. But he has grown bitter with age, having missed the opportunities to save Poland, his would-be chivalry turned into cantankerous autocracy. Don Quixote, born Alonso Quijano, became obsessed with old chivalric romances and their world of noble knights, clear moral codes, heroic quests, and idealized love. The problem? That world no longer existed. So Quixote reinvented a reality to match the past he longed for. Don Kaczyński missed his chance to be a hero in the age of chivalry, focused on his family, his budding academic career, or even on the comforts of a lion. He wakes up in the Fourth Republic to find that the knights have gone, their deeds already the stuff of legend. Quixote's madness is a refusal to let go of the past. Windmills become giants, inns become castles, and ordinary people are recast as figures in a grand heroic narrative.

not just personal delusion, this is a protest against modernity. He regrets that civilization has lost its sense of honor, romance, and meaning, and he tries to resurrect it by force of imagination. For Kaczynski, even his enemies are not

Quixote's attempts to live in the past don't restore anything. The world doesn't bend to his ideals. Instead, he becomes increasingly out of sync with reality. His companion, Sancho Panza, acts as a grounding contrast, practical, rooted in the present, yet gradually influenced by Quixote's vision. Their relationship shows a tension between realism and idealism, with neither fully victorious. Perhaps Kaczynski's Sancho Panza, his grounding in moderation, was his brother, the more tragic his loss in a journey to Russia. By the end of Cervantes' story, Quixote has regained his sanity and renounces his knightly fantasies. But this clarity feels bittersweet. When he finally accepts reality, he loses the dream that gave his life purpose. Is that the fate that awaits Kaczynski? Many Polish people, at sometimes as many as half the population, perceive Kaczynski as a savior of the nation. He has even been described as a knight on a white horse, literally a Polish Quixote, the white horse being an expression of devotion for his supporters and ridicule for his critics. Kaczynski deified himself, only half ironically, when asked in an interview who he would be in 10 years' time, quote, a retired savior of the nation. Kaczynski's story is full of regret for missed opportunities. If only he had been arrested like a martyr, if only he had been a player at the round table and had pushed Poland in a different direction. His comic anthem is Cher. If I could turn back time, if I could find a way. A more unambiguously tragic figure in Polish public life, now in Hungarian public life, is Zbigniew Ziobro, one-time Minister of Justice and Chief Prosecutor. Here was the star prosecutor of the Rivin investigations, the public committee draining the post-communist swamp like Trump with Washington. Here was the Clint Eastwood-style sheriff who let vigilante killers go free. Here was the nemesis of corrupt doctors and surgeons, those elites who would take the last animal from poor farmers to pay for bribes for grandma's operation. Ziobro is now on the run in Hungary, accused of 26 crimes, including being an organized crime boss. With the elections in Hungary not having gone his way, he looks set to become an international fugitive. Trump's America or Lukashenko's Belarus beckon. Just like Oedipus, it appears that the man Ziobro has hunted all his life to cleanse the city of pollution is none other than himself. His anthem is Michael Jackson's The Man in the Mirror. Instead of preaching and condemning all around, he needs to start with someone much closer to home.

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1: If you have 12 million people out of 36 that visited cinemas, well, that's great. 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
3: Szymanowski, in continental Europe, unfortunately, is rather forgotten. 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
1: What's up?
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6: You're tuned to Warsaw. Welcome to Europe East, a look at life and events in this part of the continent. I'm Agnieszka Bielawska. Poland's president Karol Nawrocki has established a council for a new constitution, drawing swift criticism from senior government ministers who warned the move risks deepening political divisions. Ada Janiszewska from Polish Radio has this report.
7: On May 3rd, Poland came alive with festivities as it celebrated the anniversary of its constitution, a significant national holiday honoring the adoption of the country's first constitution in 1791. This pivotal moment in Polish history marked not only a milestone in governance, but also reflected the enduring spirit and aspirations of the Polish people for freedom and democracy. Throughout the day, vibrant parades, cultural events, and educational programs filled the streets, inviting both citizens and visitors to reflect on the nation's rich heritage. However, these were not the main attractions. During the celebrations, Poland's president Karol Nawrocki made a surprising announcement calling for the establishment of a special council to draft a new constitution. In the history of Poland, four major constitutions have been adopted in 1791, 1921, 1935, and then in 1997. The president emphasized that while the 1997 document had been necessary and appropriate for its time, the present moment calls for a renewed constitutional framework. We need a new constitution, a constitution for the year 2030. When we take a look at the constitution of May 3rd, we see that its esteemed creators acknowledged the necessity for a constitutional review within 25 years to modernize it. The council, which he described as a new generation constitution project targeting 2030, includes former Constitutional Tribunal President Julia Przyłębska, several legal scholars, and former Sejm speakers. The president said he had already invited representatives of all parliamentary parties to join the work, insisting the debate should be inclusive.
8: Nie odpowiem dzisiaj narodowi, jaki system powinniśmy wybrać.
7: I won't tell the nation today which system we should adopt, whether parliamentary or presidential, but one thing is clear, we cannot continue with power divided. The idea drew swift criticism from senior government ministers who warned that the move risks deepening political divisions. Left MP Andrzej Szejna called President Karol Nawrocki's initiative absurd. This constitution has proven its worth and requires adherence. It's difficult to sit down with President Nawrocki, who is a troublemaker when it comes to constitutional matters. According to Krzysztof Brejza of the governing Civic Coalition Party, Karol Nawrocki is unable to amend the constitution. The MP also described the president as a man who does not compromise and fails to attract significant political support. Due to his personality, the president is incapable of implementing such changes with good intentions. The best example is the appointment of Ms. Przyłębska to this council, who for years has undermined the constitutional order. We truly need cooperation now, but it's sad that on the day we celebrate the anniversary of the May 3rd constitution, the president used it for a political game. The debate over whether this idea was good or not also drew in historian Professor Janusz Odziemkowski. When we discuss whether we need a new constitution or perhaps a form of the existing one, let us remember that our ancestors predicted over 200 years ago that the course of events and changes in the world might mean that what they considered sacred and beautiful would require repair in 25 years.
9: Za te 25 lat będzie wymagało naprawy.
7: The new constitution will not help us because this is just not the right moment, said Marcin Jan Radwan Rochlenszew, a judge of the state tribunal, commenting on the president's appointment of the Constitutional Council. Meanwhile, Wojciech Kolarski from the Chancellery of the President

0: What's up?
1: What's up?
2: What's up?
3: What's up?
4: What's up? I'm Sławek Szewc. Join me and my co-host to find out about interesting Polish-related developments. Suggest a topic and we'll gladly present the findings of our inquiry and share them on the air. Hit us by email or regular post.

0: then told Polish radio that as long as the 1997 constitution remains in force, the president will adhere to it. He added that adopting a new constitution would take several years. The president's declaration and the decision to establish the council are just the beginning of the work process that will culminate in the constitution, but all of this will happen within a few years.
1: Wszystko wydarzy się w perspektywie najbliższych lat.
0: Poland's president has the right to propose changes to the constitution. Still, they have to be approved by two-thirds of the deputies in the lower house of parliament and an absolute majority in the Senate. Both bodies are under the control of the liberal coalition government, which is opposed to Nawrocki.
2: A report by Ada Janiszewska. The pro-European Union coalition of Romanian Prime Minister Ilie Bolojan has collapsed after a 281-4 vote of no confidence. The Social Democrats, Bolojan's allies, sided with far-right parties to oust the Prime Minister. Bolojan has led a minority government since late April when the Social Democrats, the largest party in Parliament, called for his resignation and then walked out of the four-party coalition and teamed up with the far-right opposition to file a no-confidence vote. Although a snap election looks unlikely, financial markets are concerned that the turbulence could mean Bucharest wavers in its commitment to narrowing the European Union's biggest budget deficit. Romania's leu currency fell to a record low against the euro ahead of Tuesday's vote. Romania's next parliamentary election is not due until 2028. It has never held an early election, and analysts say the likelihood of one now is small as the opposition hard-right Alliance for Uniting Romania leads in opposition polls. Centrist President Nicu Șordan, who nominates the Prime Minister, is now expected to invite parties for negotiations and attempt to rebuild the four-party pro-EU coalition under a different member of Bolojan's Liberals or perhaps a technocrat as Prime Minister. Vlad Palcu from Radio Romania International has this report.
3: Initiated by the Social Democrats PSD, his former governing partners. In a surprising move, PSD has allied with AUR, the ultra-nationalist populist party, which labels itself sovereignist. The document drafted by the two parties criticizes the efficiency strategy the Prime Minister is attempting to implement amidst a very high budget deficit. The motion has gathered 254 signatures from PSD, AUR, SOS Romania, POT, the Pace Group, and unaffiliated MPs, which is well above the threshold required both for filing and for the motion to pass. The text accuses the government of destroying the economy, impoverishing the population, and the fraudulent sale of state assets, referring to efforts aimed at streamlining state-owned companies. The initiators claim the government is preparing the harshest sell-off of strategic assets in two decades, and invoke a constant refusal of dialogue and the blocking of reasonable solutions. In response to the initiative, Prime Minister Ilie Bolojan argues that the attacks are coming precisely because he has closed the state's piggy bank and reduced waste. His figures for the 10-month mandate show a 12% increase in budget revenues and a 3% decrease in spending. During this time, the Prime Minister of Romania has not been a convenient Prime Minister for waste, for the breaking of agreements, for lack of seriousness, or for shunning responsibility. All this time, we have taken several measures that have clearly caused strong irritation. Consider that for years, the state budget was used as a piggy bank, Prime Minister Ilie Bolojan. On Sunday evening, thousands of people took to the streets in Bucharest and other cities to show support for the reforms proposed by the Bolojan cabinet. Protesters expressed trust in the Prime Minister, describing him as a man of integrity and high seriousness who can lead Romania toward economic recovery. However, a poll carried out by the Center for Urban and Regional Sociology after PSD left the coalition shows that 58% of respondents believe the head of government should resign, while 40% disagree. Political instability has caused the Romanian leu to start a trading week at a historic low.

0: A report by Vlad Palkum, Ilie Bolojan will stay on as interim prime minister with limited powers until a new government is approved by parliament. Slovakia is facing a shortage of workers in nearly every sector of the national economy. Companies in Slovakia have long faced a shortage of more than 100,000 employees, and this trend is expected to worsen. Martina Greniova-Simkovičová from Radio Slovakia International has this report.
1: Demographic trends suggest the situation will continue to worsen. Fewer people of working age are entering the labor market, while more are retiring. In 2004, about 96,000 25-year-olds were entering the workforce. Last year, the number was nearly half that, just under 55,000. At the same time, retirements rose from just over 41,000 in 2004 to more than 65,000 in 2025. Slovakia is now experiencing labor shortages across nearly every sector of the economy, from healthcare, where doctors, psychiatrists and nurses are in short supply, to education, which lacks school principals and teachers. Many technical positions in electrical engineering and energy are also difficult to fill, explains Ljubica Melcerová of Alma Career Slovakia. Companies have long faced a shortage of more than 100,000 employees, a trend expected to worsen.
2: Príchod jednoho pracovníka na náš trh práce trvá niekedy viac než 6 mesiacov.
1: Employers say it can take more than 6 months for a single foreign worker to enter the Slovak labor market, notes Martin Hošták of the National Union of Employers.
3: 150 tisíc cudzincov už pracuje na Slovensku.
1: Labor Minister Erik Tomáš says around 150,000 foreigners already work in Slovakia, but the priority remains ensuring that as many Slovak citizens as possible are employed at home. Another challenge is that more than 350,000 qualified Slovaks work abroad. Economic expert Michal Pálenik says the country must become a place where people want to live and work, with fair wages and decent conditions. Demographic decline is now an obstacle to investment for more than 93% of companies. While in 2004 around 50,000 more young people entered the labor market than older people retired, today the balance has reversed. 10,000 fewer people entering than leaving.
2: Do roku 2040 sa očakáva pokles počtu.
1: By 2040, the working age population is expected to fall by more than 11%. The Labour Ministry says it is supporting job creation, including through regular increases in the minimum wage. Despite the labor shortage, many companies in Slovakia are still eliminating redundancies as part of consolidation measures. In 2026, mass layoffs also affected the public television and radio broadcaster STVR. Monika Uhlerová, president of the Confederation of Trade Unions of the Slovak Republic, offers advice to employees facing such situations.
4: V prvom rade zamestnávateľ, ktorý siahne po opatrení hromadného prepúšťania,
5: first and foremost, an employer who decides to implement mass layoffs should notify the labor office of this decision and at the same time discuss it with a labor union if one exists at the employer's workplace.
1: However, it often happens that employers circumvent the rules governing mass layoffs. Instead of laying off employees en masse, they do so gradually and in a way that avoids meeting the definition of a mass layoff.
4: Ja by som išla cestou potom aj nahlasovania rôznych pochybností alebo.
5: I would recommend reporting any concerns or suspected violations of the law to the relevant labor inspectorate so that they can conduct an inspection at the employer's premises and determine whether any misconduct or violation of the law has occurred.
1: So if no law has been broken and the mass layoffs are actually going to take place, how should an employee who still

0: wants to fight for their job proceed. What options do they have? Monika Uhlarová says,
1: it's difficult to make a general assessment right now because each case is unique. Factors to consider include, for example, the reasons for the employee's dismissal, the specific section of the labor code under which it occurred, that is the type of termination, and whether the employee is a union member or not.
2: That was a report by Martina Greniova-Simkovičová from Radio Slovakia International. And finally, in the magazine today, experts are ringing alarm bells. The number of deaths related to kratom use is on the rise in Czechia, as is the number of emergency calls to minors who collapse after using it. The Prime Minister has ordered the creation of an interministerial working group to address the problem. More from Daniela Lazarova from Radio Prague.
3: According to health data, 17 young people died of kratom overdose or kratom-related intoxication in Czechia last year. The number of young people using the psychomodulatory substance and the number of emergency calls relating to kratom use has significantly increased. Emergency services report hundreds of calls a year. Prokop Voleník, a paramedic spokesperson, says that this is only the tip of the iceberg.
4: We are called to cases where there is already a life-threatening condition due to intoxication. There must be hundreds of others where people just feel very sick and the risk is also high. The problem with kratom is that in higher doses it can suppress the respiratory center. The person stops breathing, leading to cardiac arrest and the need for resuscitation.
3: Experts in the government have already weighed the risks and responded to it once. The authorities stopped short of banning kratom, merely tightening the rules on sales. As of 2025, the substance may only be sold in specialized licensed shops to people over 18. However, many teenagers are curious to try it, and it is not hard to acquire.
4: I tried it. I didn't feel awful afterwards, but I can't say I felt really great either. I felt very hot and a bit dizzy. I think it's probably more for someone looking to relax. It didn't really relax me much. Afterwards, I felt quite sleepy.
5: Potom se mi dost chtělo jako spát.
3: One high school student speaking there about his experience with kratom. Psychiatrists dealing with kratom addiction among minors and people under 20 say the number of cases is rising. Jakub Albrecht says the notion that kratom is harmless is completely false.
4: The problem with kratom is that young people consider it a natural substance, which is not true. Kratom creates a heroin-type addiction. I see very young people who take several grams of kratom daily, and after just one day without it, they already experience withdrawal symptoms.
6: Vynechání na sobě pozorují odvykací příznaky.
3: Addiction specialist Lubomír Šlapka warns especially against combining kratom with alcohol or medicine.
7: Největší rizika, co se týká kratomu, jsou ve spojení s...
4: The biggest risks with kratom are in combination with powders, pills and especially alcohol. These are the cases we have been encountering recently. Taking kratom with alcohol always spells big trouble.
7: Rovná se průšvih.
3: Neither Šlapka nor psychiatrist Albrecht support a total ban on kratom sales, arguing that it would only boost its sale on the black market. National Drug Policy Coordinator Pavel Behm agrees and says that the main task for the interministerial working group is to impose strict control over the sale of the substance.
8: 50-letá zkušenost s prohibice psychoaktivních látek.
4: 50 years of experience with prohibition has shown us that bans do not work for any addictive substances. Once something is banned, it moves onto the black market where it is simply uncontrollable. The inspections we made show that licensed shops are complying with the law and do not sell kratom to children or minors. What the authorities need to do right now is effectively suppress its sale on the black market.
8: A to tvrdé potlačování černého trhu.
2: A And that report by Daniela Lazava brought us to the end of this edition of Europe East from Agnieszka Bielawska.

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I'm Michał Kubicki. A warm welcome to another edition of From the Archives. May the 3rd is a state holiday in Poland. It's Constitution Day, a celebration of one of the most important events in the nation's history. The adoption in 1791, that is 235 years ago, of the world's second modern codified constitution, after that of the United States. In From the Archives today, we go back to 2008. It was then that the Polish Army Museum in Warsaw mounted an exhibition on Polish state hymns down the centuries, from the medieval Mother of God to the Dąbrowski Mazurka and Solidarity's Let Poland Be Poland. Our guide is curator Aleksandra Bukowska.

Dąbrowski Mazurkas is the Polish national anthem since 1926. And there were a huge national discussion if it is proper song to be the national anthem, because there were voices who told that there are some more important songs. For example, the song which was

0: written in 1816 to celebrate the first anniversary of existence of the Kingdom of Poland. And this song was modeled after the English national anthem, God Save the King. And during the national uprisings in the 19th century, the song became the most famous patriotic song.
1: God who protected Poland, a song which is very often sung even today on various religious ceremonies, in churches, during services.
0: Yes, during the important moments in the Polish history, for example, during the Solidarity times, after introduction of martial law in Poland, it was sung in the churches by people who wanted to protest against the martial law.

The hymn "God Who Protected Poland" was a serious contender to the role of the national anthem in the 19th century. Its popularity goes back to the January uprising against the Russians, and its origins, paradoxically, link Poland and Russia. The song's refrain stated, "God bless the king," meaning Tsar Alexander I, who after the defeat of Napoleon became the first ruler of the newly established Kingdom of Poland. The original text was soon changed by replacing king with homeland. Until the collapse of the communist system, the song's refrain was, "God liberate our country." These days, it's, "God bless our country."

0: What is very interesting here in this exhibition is that it spans so many centuries from Bogu Rodzica, the Mother of God, which was the first, well, kind of national anthem sung by Polish knights in battle, to the Solidarity anthem.
1: Hymn of Solidarity became the hymn of solidarity.

party in 1990s. The time we live. But of course, the first song devoted to the Mother of God was sung by the Polish knights during the Battle of Grunwald, Battle of Varna, and Battle of Vienna. For many centuries, it was a battle song.

The Mother of God also served as a coronation anthem for Polish kings. It has survived in 16 manuscripts, dating from the period between the 15th and 18th centuries.

0: what is very striking is that almost all of these songs, which played the role of national anthems, are connected with very important moments in Polish history, particularly national uprisings.
1: Yes, that's true. We can say that they are closely connected with the tragic history of Poland. Almost half of them was written abroad, not in Poland, but they are closely connected with our history.
0: Well, this is one example, Warszawianka, which is La Varsovienne. This is connected with the November uprising against Tsarist rule in 1830.
1: Yes, that's true, and it was written by a French man, Casimir de Lavigne, who wrote also La Parisienne and La Bruxelloise. And if we read the words of the song, we can see that our history is connected with the history of the whole Europe, of France. In the words of the song, we have July of Paris Revolution. After the July Revolution in France in 1830, there was a revolution in Belgium, and then there was a revolution in Poland.

0: there is another song which became famous not only in Europe but all over the world. I think about the song Let Poland Be Poland.
1: Z głębi dziejów, z krain mrocznych, puszcz odwiecznych.

0: It became famous after the introduction of the martial law in Poland when President of the United States, Ronald Reagan, in his television program devoted to the Polish solidarity, entitled Let Poland Be Poland. So the song became famous.
1: We have here in this exhibition a photograph of President Reagan with Jan Pietrzak, the well-known Polish singer and author of songs, cabaret artist, who was received in the White House by President Reagan during the Solidarity Revolution.
0: Yes, that's true. The song was written in 1976, but it became famous in 1980 after the outbreak of the Solidarity Revolution, and in 1981 after the introduction of the martial law, it became a kind of protest song against communism authorities in Poland.

0: You said that all these songs are connected with very tragic moments in Polish history. I suppose it would be true to say that with the exception of Solidarity, which began that political transition to a democratic Poland.
1: That's true, but

0: that in 1980 and 1981 we didn't know about it. For many Poles, for the Solidarity members, the introduction of martial law, it was a tragedy.
1: Could you finally explain to our listeners the title of this exhibition, which is, as I said, Polish National Anthems, but it also has this Latin title, Carmina Patria.
0: Carmina Patria, in Latin, it means national songs. We used Latin to stress the history. We present here not only modern songs, but songs from our whole history, from the beginning of the Polish state in the 10th century, when Latin played a great role, to the modern times. And this title reminds us about the tradition, about our long history.
1: You've been listening to the feature on Polish national anthems. Tune in next week for another selection of programs from Polish radio archives. From me, Michał Kubicki, your host, it's goodbye.
2: You're tuned to Polish radio, broadcasting from Warsaw. I'm Danuta Isler, welcoming you to this week's edition of Around Poland. In this edition of our travel feature, we're staying in Poland's capital, Warsaw. Why? Because according to the regional Mazovia Tourist Organization, Poland's central Mazowieckie region, which includes the capital Warsaw, saw a significant rise in tourism last year, with both domestic and foreign visitor numbers increasing. Data showed a more than 12% year-on-year increase in tourist traffic, confirming Mazowieckie as Poland's most popular destination for short city breaks. Regional authorities said the record figures reflect the growing appeal of Mazowieckie on both the domestic and international tourism markets. Warsaw played a key role in the increase, strengthening its position as a leading city break destination, and Mazowieckie was the most frequently visited region in Poland in 2025, outpacing regions such as Małopolskie in the south, along with Kraków, and Dolnośląskie or Silesia region in the southwest. The organization also listed top 10 Mazovia tourist attractions, and to find out more, I took a stroll with Jarosław Jóźwiak, deputy head of the Mazovia Regional Tourism Organization.

0: Jarosław Jóźwiak, I'm the vice president of the Mazovian Regional Tourist Organization. Mazovia is the biggest tourist region in Poland. We have more than 7.7 million tourists in 2025.
1: Of course, this is the region where the capital Warsaw is located, for those not aware.
0: Yes, but...
1: But it's not only Warsaw.
0: Not only Warsaw, but in the last couple of years, we rise the Małopolska region. Kraków in the last 10 years was the most significant tourist city in Poland. Now Warsaw first.
1: So Warsaw is among the biggest tourist attractions when it comes to cities in Poland. Warsaw is chosen over Kraków? Krakow, is this what you're telling me?
0: Yes. Now Warsaw is biggest attraction in Poland. Our tourism movement, many years we have two different types of tourists in Warsaw. First, business tourist who comes to the conference, forums, etc.
1: So probably short stays.
0: Short stays in the week. But in Warsaw we have a problem with weekend tourists, city break tourists. Now Warsaw is a biggest number than Kraków, not only in the business tourist. Now we first in the weekend tourist, and the summary of this two type of tourists is that Warsaw is first city in Poland that many attraction is located in the capital city.
1: I have to tell you, I never thought that Warsaw would beat Kraków, but that's probably a story for another

0: A quick look to the left would point us to the iconic Palace of Culture and Science, Stalin's gift from 1950s. Of course, some people love it, some people hate it. Going further on, there is
1: the National Museum.
0: National Museum of Art. Of course, turning to the left by a roundabout with a palm tree is the Royal Route going to the castle. So there are things around here. You looked at top tourist attractions of the whole region, and I can see that...
1: 18 located,
0: yes,
1: in Warsaw.
0: Are located
1: only
0: in
1: tourists
0: Warsaw
1: from the Mazovia region. One is Kampinoski Park Narodowy. I think in Europe we haven't the situation that the national park is located near the big city.
0: So this is the Kampinos National Forest and Park, which you can access going up north from the city.
1: Up north from the city, yes.
0: Going back to the list, the already mentioned Palace of Culture and Science is number 9, 924,000 visitors last year. Number,
1: yes,
0: 9 out of 10, I'm surprised. This is the first place you see you get out of the central station where you arrive straight from the airport. And obviously the top one, which is the Royal Park, Łazienki, Royal Bus Park in Warsaw. This is almost 5.6 million people.
1: Yes.
0: Again, nature, but not only.
1: Yes, because in Łazienki we have not only a museum of this former residence of the Polish kings, but we have a very beautiful, unique parks with many attractions inspired by the antique temples, etc. In this statistic, we have not only visitors from the museum, but all visitors who come to this park and see this very attraction. And it's one of the most attractions in this park. It's a Chopin concert. During the summer,
0: yes,
1: we have Chopin concert in this park. Many Japanese people come to the Chopin piano concert in the Łazienki.

0: hear Warsaw is a very busy city. Number two is the palace and other royal residence in Wilanów, southern outskirts of Warsaw. This is half the amount, so 2.5 million of visitors last year.
1: In Wilanów we have the same situation. We have not only a museum of the former residence, but we have a big park, and one of the significant attractions during the winter time, you have a lighting park with a light decoration in this park, and this is some kind of the magic moments during the winter holidays.

0: Of course, we don't want to reveal too much, but the top 10 also includes the Royal Castle, the National Museum, which you've mentioned, the Campinas National Park, of course, Copernicus Science Center in Warsaw, and the top 10 is close by the Warsaw Zoo, but there is number 7, which is not in the city itself.
1: Yes, in this top 10, only two attractions not from Warsaw. First of all, we mentioned Campinas Park Narodowy, and second, Santiago Park of Poland, inspired by the Berlin Tropicana Island. Mm-hmm. It's built a couple of years ago, big water attraction near Warsaw, and they still have plans to expand his attraction, not only inside of the building, but outside, because they have a natural ponds, etc. in the area. And this moment is the biggest water park in this part of Europe, and this is a big attraction for whole families who come to Santiago.
0: Yes, for big and small, and again, over a million visitors. Very briefly, foreigners who come, can we say which direction do they come from?
1: Yes, we have many tourists from Europe, many Germans tourists, for example, French tourists, Italian, Hispanic tourists. Last year we have Chopin concert, and we have a lot of guests from Asia, for example, Japanese, Chinese, Korean, who come to the attraction inspired by the Chopin music and Chopin events place in Warsaw.
0: Can we say how much money they spent here?
1: We didn't have this statistic because most of this money they spent in the private business. For example, hotels, attraction, we could have only statistics from museums, and this is about 15 to 20% of the visitors in our, for example, Museum of Warsaw was foreign tourists.
0: Were you surprised by any of the top 10?
1: No.
0: Finally, come to Warsaw instead of Kraków, because...
1: Because Warsaw is the capital, have a better connection with the world, because we have Chopin Airport, the biggest airport in Poland. It's not only a regional airport, but the Polish airlines lot have many connections.

0: Asia, United States, directly comes to Warsaw, comes to Poland, and visit not only Warsaw, but Mazovia region. And for example, the last couple of years, we have increased the tourist movement from the Middle East.
1: So it's not only Zakopane, though,
0: not
1: UAE
0: only Zakopane,
1: tourists go
0: because
1: to.
0: Many tourists from the Middle East said that Warsaw and around Warsaw, Mazovia region, is such a green. And green color is most inspired for the tourists from the Middle East.
1: So Chopin helps, airport helps, what else?
0: And the attraction price comparing to the other European cities. Warsaw is a cheaper destination for many tourists. And as you know, many years to Krakow go a lot of English people. Now these people come to Warsaw.
2: Because they were banned from Krakow.
0: Yes.
2: All right, I still can't believe that Warsaw beat Krakow, but we invite you very wholeheartedly to Warsaw. Thank you very much.
0: Thank you very much.
3: I was talking with Jarosław Jóźwiak, deputy head of the Mazovia Regional Tourism Organization. That's all in this week's edition of our travel feature around Poland. I am Danuta Isler. 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
1: What's up?
2: What's up?
3: What's up?
4: What's up?
5: What's up?
0: This week, Poles proud of their May 3rd Constitution of 1791, but what do they know about the currently binding supreme law of the land? Also, a Polish YouTuber raises some $75 million to help cancer-stricken children. And we'll also look at the growing numbers of foreign workers in this country. I'm Sławek Szewc.
6: And Agnieszka Bielawska. Hello.
0: Poland can boast the oldest constitution in Europe and the second in the world, right after the one in the United States. It was adopted on May 3rd, 1791. And, well, we as a nation are very proud of this. It shows our feelings towards creating a democratic state, because at the time when this constitution had been adopted, Poland was still a kingdom, so we were like moving in a very modern direction for those times. Incidentally, on the sidelines of this event, we had the first Ministry of Education in the world. So this shows to what extent Polish society had been sort of shunning the old order, which was omnipresent in Europe at that time. But as I said, being proud is one thing, but looking at present-day reality is another. And I was wondering, how much do present-day Poles know about

latest, so to say, in a series of constitutions, the one adopted in April 1997, and hence it's often referred to as the April Constitution, contrary to the May Constitution of more than

0: opera, which among the focal points guaranteed the leading role of the Communist Party, the ruling party at that time, something which could not be influenced in no way, neither by police society nor even its authorities. It was simply something imposed by the Soviets, and there we were, stuck with this. And then when in 1989 things took a different turn in Poland, communism was abolished, entered democracy, but still in its budding forms. And it took several years, all the way to 1997, which made many people impatient to adopt this new democratic type of constitution. Let me just briefly quote from the preamble. Having regard for the existence and future of our homeland, which recovered in 1989, the possibility of a sovereign and democratic determination of its fate, we, the Polish nation, and that's all citizens of the Republic, both those who believe in God as a source of truth, justice, good, and beauty, as well as those not sharing such faith, but respecting those universal values as arising from other sources, equal in rights and obligations towards the common good, Poland, beholden to our ancestors for their labors, their struggle for independence achieved at great sacrifice for our culture rooted in the Christian heritage of the nation and in universal human values, recalling the best traditions of the First and Second Republic, obliged to bequeath to future generations all that is valuable from our over 1,000 years heritage, bound in community with our compatriots dispersed throughout the world, aware of the need for cooperation with all countries for the good of the human family, mindful of the bitter experiences of the times when fundamental freedoms and human rights were violated in our homeland, desiring to guarantee the rights of the citizens for all time and to ensure diligence and efficiency in the work of public bodies, recognizing our responsibility before God or our own consciousness, we hereby establish this Constitution of the Republic of Poland as the basic law for the state, based on respect for freedom and justice, cooperation between the public powers, social dialogue, as well as on the principle of subsidiarity, a difficult term, in the strengthening the powers of citizens and their communities. We call upon all those who will apply this Constitution for the good of the Third Republic to do so, paying respect to the inherent dignity of the person, his or her right to freedom, the obligation of solidarity with others, and respect for these principles as the unshakable foundation of the Republic of Poland. Well, there you are. All said. And followed by altogether 13 chapters with 243 articles. That's quite a document, would you say, Agnieszka?
1: I think that it does not differ in the sense of enormity than the Constitution of the United States. The thing is that the ones that the Constitution of May the 3rd of 1791 was a very short-lived constitution, frankly, because soon after Poland became the victim of three huge powers which partitioned this country. And it was under partition, as we all remember, for some 123 years.
0: So it was short-lived joy.
1: It was short-lived joy.
0: And a long period of darkness.
1: But then with 1918, when the Great War ended, Poland regained independence, and new document was, so the old document was, of course, revised.
0: And this was the

0: Second Republic, to which the current constitution points. Now we have the Third Republic following 1989, and I think that this context, the legacy of the May 3rd Constitution of 1791, it sort of lingers on. It was interrupted by what we had during the communist times, which, as I said, had not much in common with the nation's will to establish a democratic path here in Poland. But happily, well, after 21 years, not only did communism fall, but finally Poles came to terms and agreed on a new constitution, something which was a very difficult task when I recall all the political turmoil that surrounded these several years that took to iron out something which was acceptable to all.
1: Definitely. It was ironed out, as you say, in 1997, and still the transformations in Poland and the new democratic Poland, which this time regained independence from the communist rule, that the transformations were slow. People were sort of like still very much in chaos, as were the political elites. And the situation in adapting the new constitution to the new reality was very, very difficult. And there was a very heated debate between all circles, because still maybe not the old Communist Party in Poland still existed, but there were those who founded new left-wing parties, and they did not see eye to eye with the new democratic movements in Poland. So it was not an easy task.
0: Well, definitely.
1: I remember the time when here at the radio, when we were devoting very, very much space to what was happening with the Constitution, and it was not an easy subject.
0: But one of absolute primary importance. Looking at how Poles perceive the Constitution, which is binding now at present, and what knowledge they have about it, I would tend to say that while Poles, well, generally they know that the Constitution exists as the supreme law of the land, the extent of their knowledge regarding the specific articles, it varies. And the document often becomes a subject of intense political debate rather than just a widely read text.
1: The thing is that over the past several years, we've heard talk of those who are violating the articles of the Constitution. And at the same time, I think they are sort of adhering to the Constitution in the sense that they say that what they are doing is in right with the Constitution articles, whereas those who oppose their decisions say that it is a violation of the Constitution. There is talk about I think every year we have the same discussion about some kind of changing, modifying the Supreme Article. No one has as yet been courageous enough to tackle this subject, but there are plans to do so. And what we people know about the Constitution, as you said, we know it exists because we hear about it more than often in the news. But how we ourselves are aware of what is this Constitution and which article applies to what, I am not really certain.
0: Well, I would say that in the great majority, Poles, as far as the 13 chapters of the Constitution are concerned, are most

0: mostly acquainted with the core principles of Chapter 2, which covers personal freedoms, rights, and obligations, such as freedom of the press and the protection of ownership, something to which Poles had been paying great attention ever since 1989 with the change of ownership rights. Previously, well, 90, I would say even perhaps 5% of all, I don't know, industrial operations, things like that in this country were state-owned. And this is the time when private ownership started, well, budding, I would say, in a way. Right now, well, the system, the pattern is, I would say, exactly as in many Western European countries or in the USA or all around the globe. But this is something, it's a very delicate matter and something to which Poles pay very great attention, I would say.
1: Definitely, yes. Definitely, yes. And I think that another maybe chapter which is in the interest of us, society, is public finances. Because again, we're talking money. And again,
0: and we're talking taxes.
1: And we're talking taxes.
0: Mm-hmm. And this is our money. And this is something that many Poles have come to realize starting with 1989. Previously, nobody knew what kind of forms of taxation were actually employed.
1: Were there any?
0: By the Revenue Office. Allegedly, there were, but nobody knew exactly how all this worked. Mm-hmm. Right now, this is the awareness that this is public money. It comes from our work, from our taxes. So those who sort of take care of spending this revenue money should also be aware that there's a great deal of responsibility as far as the watchful public eye is concerned. I would also add to this a certain degree of legal complexity, because even for lawyers, the interaction between the Polish Constitution and European Union law is complex, and many citizens, they rely on the Constitutional Tribunal to interpret these conflicts. But as of late, this is also problematic because of all kinds of political schemes and feuds. The work of the Constitutional Tribunal has been blurred, that would be the best
1: that
0: way of describing it. It's like a stalemate, and hopefully some kind of solution will be found in the nearest future. We are keeping our fingers crossed. So there you are. It's all, from one point, it's quite evident. From the other, the interpretation of many parts of the Constitution are so complex that that even professionals like lawyers and specialists in constitutional matters cannot sort this out. I'm still on the complaining side, representing that part of society which says that the knowledge of the Constitution is not sufficient among Polish society, that the degree of this should be extended, and this is a job for the Education Ministry. And a note for the latecomers, you're tuned to Polish Radio, broadcasting from Warsaw. This is the weekly What's Up session with
1: Sławek Krzewski
0: and Agnieszka Bielawska. Łatwogang, he's a Polish YouTuber who ran a spontaneous 9-day stream and managed to raise some 75 million.

0: million dollars, the equivalent of $75 million, in donations to help cancer-stricken children. Well, this had made world news headlines, literally with all, including CNN and the biggest broadcasters, taking note of this. It's an absolute world record. Also, some competition, as many say, to the Great Orchestra of Christmas Charity, which did not manage, for instance, even in their record years, such results. But, well, this is an entirely different story. This specific project, it was something which was spontaneous. It sort of electrified Polish society within hours, and in the ensuing 9 days, donations were pouring in, and not only from Poles here in Poland, but also those spread around the world, from personalities, but also from foreigners. A great feat. Now, lately we often talked about Poles' willingness to help those in need, and this had been a prime example, I would say, of such human and humane reaction. What is the stimulus which triggers such widespread and general response among Poles, would you say, Agnieszka?
1: I wish I knew. I can think of the response that triggers the response of Poles during the Orchestra of Christmas Charity, but this was so spontaneous. This was a non-stop live stream. The YouTuber, together with a Polish rapper, well, they simply traded places to take a few hours of rest, and they continued the streaming because, as you said, the money was pouring in. It is, I think, because it was aimed at little children fighting with cancer, some of them with not big chances, some of them hoping for the remission of the disease, and I think it was triggered by this absolutely fantastic song, which was recorded by the rapper together with a little girl suffering from cancer.
0: An 11-year-old. Yes, wonderful. Touching, moving song. Well, I would say that
1: the song was dedicated to the fact that fighting cancer is our aim, that this is our goal, that we can never give up. And it featured lots of smiling faces from oncological children's hospitals across Poland. And it was really very moving.
0: And this little cancer-stricken girl, she sang, "And I'm still here." Well, I would say that what hit the nail on the head is the fact that it was a clearly defined project, for one, and dedicated to a very worthy purpose, as you said. And second of all, from what the organizers have already announced and are already sort of engaged in, is the transparency of donations and the expenditures. So everything will be crystal clear. It's not one of those projects that money is collected and then nobody knows
1: what is happening,
0: or where it all had disappeared in a way. So this follows in the footsteps of the Great Orchestra of Christmas Charity, where exactly these same principles are in force and have been for 30-some years already. So in a way, it's a tested procedure. But as I said, the striking result of this and the atmosphere surrounding it was absolutely incredible. And I only wish that there will be a repetition. As a matter of fact, the organizers have appealed to various authorities and the Polish president to mark this given day as

0: National Day for Fighting Cancer. As a matter of fact, Cancer Fighters is the name of the foundation to which this money will go to.
1: Set up by a man who, as a 15-year-old, was diagnosed with cancer, and now, as a grown-up, he's completely cured, and he had found this. Founded this particular foundation exactly to help all those who suffered as he did.
0: And for a final word, just briefly some statistics, something which we all love and cherish. Around 1,140,000 foreign workers were employed in Poland at the end of October last year, which is 7.1% more than a year earlier. These are official statistics from the National Statistics Office. The number accounted for 6.9% of the total workforce and marked an increase of 0.9% from the previous month. Now, these foreign workers hailed from more than 150 countries, with 67.3% coming from Ukraine, which is not surprising. Belarusians accounted for 10.5% of the foreign workforce, followed by Georgians. Well, here it's only 2.2%, but also people arriving from India, 2.1%. Point of interest, Colombians represented 1.7% of the total labor force, while Filipinos made up 1.3%. All this showing that this foreign workforce is becoming more and more international, although still dominated by Ukrainians. But that, as I said, is not surprising. They are our next door neighbors, and what's more, many of them are refugees, war refugees, which found shelter here in Poland and are legally employed, because this is something which has to be stressed. This number pertains to the legally employed, that is, all those who have work permits, who pay taxes, so on and so forth. So it's, I would say, a big step forward, and also showing that Polish society has become accustomed to foreign workers, a thing that had not been so evident, let's say, 10 or 15, not to say 20 years ago. So we are not only accepting the existence and presence of these foreign workers, but we're also looking at the benefits which they bring to the Polish economy.
1: Indeed, and also statistics showed that the workers from Ukraine pay over 5% of the whole taxes here in Poland, and this percentage is growing. So we have to be aware that foreign employees are not only working for themselves, but they are also benefiting this country and are also improving statistics when it comes to unemployment.
0: Well, and chipping into Poland's GDP. That's all for this week. I'm Sławek Krzewsz.
1: I'm Agnieszka Bielawska. Goodbye.
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0: Hi, this is News from Poland coming to you from Warsaw. It's Thursday, May the 7th. I'm Agnieszka Łaszczuk, welcoming you to this broadcast from the English service of Polish Radio. For starters, let's take a quick look at some of the features in this edition of our current affairs magazine. Poland moves ahead with a lawsuit against the EU-Mercosur trade deal.
1: In this agreement, agriculture is being sacrificed for the benefit of other sectors of the economy. We are now holding our breath, waiting to see what happens over the coming days when the first effects should become apparent.
0: Also, we'll hear from exiled Belarusian opposition leader Svetlana Tsikhanouskaya, who participated in the historic first EU-Armenia summit in Yerevan earlier this week.
2: Fight for democracy is often romanticized. You know, you think about big rallies, beautiful women, you know, flowers, but the path to democracy is paved with the tears and sufferings and pain. It's difficult to be a leader of a democratic movement that lost its country. The state is seized by a dictator and people live in Belarus like during Stalin times.
0: More, as always, coming up later on. And now let's have the news stories of the day. The Polish president calls for a referendum on EU climate policy. A major forest fire in the country's east brought under control. And Poland's first electric car set for launch in 3 years. Polish President Karol Nawrocki has announced he's submitting a request to the Senate to hold a nationwide referendum on the EU's climate policy. In a statement published on the presidential chancellery's social media profile, Nawrocki said the move fulfills a commitment made to the Solidarity Trade Union during his election campaign. He argued that the Green Deal and the EU's emissions trading scheme are pushing up energy prices, hurting economic competitiveness, and threatening agriculture production. The proposed referendum question would ask Poles whether they support a climate policy that has led to rising living costs and higher energy prices. The proposal faces a significant hurdle. The Senate, where the governing coalition holds the majority, is widely expected to block it. Critics have also

0: pointed to the wording of the referendum question, which assumes that EU's climate policy has harmed Polish citizens, leaving little room for a neutral answer. The wildfire burning in eastern Poland's Solska Forest is now geographically contained, Interior Minister Marcin Kierwiński said on Thursday. Emergency crews are still working on extinguishing hotspots and securing the perimeter. The blaze, which broke out on Tuesday, has affected an area of around 1,500 hectares. Operations are now focused on dousing remaining fire sources, dampening the fire's boundaries, and protecting areas at highest risk of reignition. Foresters are also working on the ground to limit the spread of the fire. 440 firefighters and more than 100 fire vehicles are currently involved in the operation, supported by over 160 representatives of other services, including police, the military, and the State Forest Authority. Scientists are warning, however, that more fires of this kind may follow. Professor Szymon Malinowski of the University of Warsaw, who heads the Committee on Climate Crisis, told Polish Radio 24 that soil water reserves are critical low after winter. Ahead of us is the warm half of the year, that part of the year when these reserves fall and have no chance of being replenished except in very localized situations, and even then it is not really a replenishment of reserves but temporary flooding linked to downpours. Professor Malinowski said. Prime Minister Donald Tusk says he has invited Pope Leo XIV to Poland following a meeting of the two at the Vatican, describing their conversation as unexpectedly informal and wide-ranging. Tusk said the two discussed human rights, solidarity and dialogue, as well as the situation in Ukraine and international security. Tusk also recalled the legacy of Polish Pope John Paul II. The Pope accepted the invitation with joy, according to Tusk, though no date has been set yet. The visit is expected to take place in 2028, with next year ruled out due to Poland's parliamentary elections. Poland is set to produce its first domestically made electric car by 2029, rolling off the production line in Jaworzno in the country's south. State-owned company Electromobility Poland has selected Taiwan's Foxconn as its strategic partner for the project. The company's president Cyprian Gronkiewicz said the agreement guarantees a technology transfer and long-term development.
1: In the area of electric vehicles, technology transfer, the possibility in the medium and long term of training our engineers, building an R&D center, which in the future will allow us to build and design cars through our own teams. It guarantees us the construction of a full-scale production facility from the very beginning, that is a welding shop, paint shop, assembly and battery assembly.
0: The planned electromobility hub in Jaworzno is expected to rely heavily on Polish-made components. The investment will be backed by 4.5 billion zloty, the equivalent of over 1 billion euro, from the EU-funded National Recovery Plan, with the relevant agreement due to be signed shortly. Poland's three main public media outlets, the Polish press agency PAP, Public Television, TVP and Polish Radio, have signed an agreement to jointly combat disinformation. The initiative, backed by the Ministry of Digital Affairs, will launch a shared fact-checking service aimed at strengthening the reliability of public information and countering false narratives in the public space. Officials say the agreement is a direct response to the growing scale of disinformation across public life. Just a reminder that you're tuned to the external service of Polish Radio, and this is our weekday current affairs magazine. I'm Agnieszka Łaszczuk, your host in Warsaw. Poland will challenge the European Union's trade deal with the Mercosur bloc of South American countries at the EU's top court, officials have confirmed, citing concerns over its impact on farmers and consumers. Michał Owczarek has the details.
2: In a bid to stop a deal it says will harm its farmers, Poland's government has approved plans to file a complaint with the Court of Justice of the European Union over the bloc's free trade agreement.

0: and with South America, Deputy Prime Minister Władysław Kosiniak-Kamysz said on Wednesday. The Cabinet has made its decision. We pushed for this, we promised it, and we have made good on it. We are acting in the interest of Polish consumers and farmers. Quite simply, we want to ensure that the best healthy food ends up on Polish tables.
1: O to, żeby na polskim stole była najlepsza zdrowa żywność.
0: The agreement between the EU and Mercosur countries, including Brazil, Argentina, Uruguay and Paraguay, was signed in mid-January and has been provisionally applied since May the 1st for countries that have completed ratification. Its proponents say it will improve market access for European manufacturers. The agreement has been welcomed by industry, particularly the automotive, chemical, textile and machinery sectors, which stand to gain access to major new export markets. Early May, EU Chief Ursula von der Leyen argued that it would create a free trade area covering over 700 million people.
2: It opens countless opportunities. It cuts billions in tariffs. It allows our small and medium-sized businesses to access markets and scale they could only dream of before.
0: However, critics say the deal will sharply increase imports of cheap beef, sugar and poultry and undercut domestic producers. Poland, along with France, has been one of the strongest opponents of the deal. Beef producers in particular fear a surge of cheaper imports from Mercosur countries where farmers are not subject to the same strict EU standards, notes Jacek Zarzecki of the Polish Sustainable Beef Platform. In this agreement, agriculture is being sacrificed for the benefit of other sectors of the economy. We are now holding our breath, waiting to see what happens over the coming days when the first effects should become apparent. We are already beginning to feel it in Poland because importers who had previously been buying Polish beef are holding back on further orders while they wait to see what happens once the agreement has provisionally entered into force.
3: Wejściem w życie tymczasowo tej umowy.
0: Due to these and other concerns, the Polish government opposed the agreement and lobbied hard for amendments to protect Polish farming, food security and agricultural standards. In March, Polish lawmakers adopted a resolution urging the government to file a legal challenge. The European Parliament has also asked the EU court to assess whether the agreement complies with EU treaties. A safeguard clause introduced with the deal is intended to allow the EU to respond if imports from Mercosur lead to sharp price drops for European producers. Warsaw has until May the 26th to file the complaint. Reporting for News from Poland, I'm Michał Owczarek.
4: You're listening to News from Poland coming your way from Warsaw. Still to come in our magazine, amidst the protests, the Venice Biennale's Russian pavilion opens.
5: Art for show, raise the low! Art for show, raise the low!
4: Teen engineers from Western Poland build a mini Formula One car.
6: At this point, we are at the CAD design stage, but it's not that simple. Besides the design itself, we also need to manage sponsorship and marketing. We also need to manage our team, as teamwork requires it. Our work also includes the car, two portfolios, and our team's stand, all of which will be presented at the national competition in June.
4: But first, exiled Belarusian opposition leader Svetlana Tsikhanouskaya was in Yerevan earlier this week, where she participated in events during the European Political Community Summit. The fate of many nations depends on the outcome of the war in Ukraine, Tsikhanouskaya told Public Radio of Armenia. When Ukraine wins this war, it will be a huge opportunity for us, Belarusians, as well, she said, adding that the Lukashenko regime is selling our independence and surrendering Belarus to Russia in exchange for political and economic support for Lukashenko personally. Tikhanovskaya became an opposition leader after her husband, Sergei Tikhanovsky, was arrested when

0: seeking to run in the 2020 presidential election. After the election, a victory for Alexander Lukashenko that was disputed by the opposition, Tsikhanouskaya was held by the authorities and forced into exile. Talking to Astik Sarkisyan of Armenia's public radio, she spoke about her life as a leader in exile. The interview was made available to Polish radio through its membership in the European Broadcasting Union.
1: A leader in exile, that is almost romantic. How do you yourself feel about the symbol you've become?
2: Honestly speaking, I felt that a fight for democracy is often romanticized. You know, you think about big rallies, beautiful women, you know, flowers, but the path to democracy is paved with the tears and sufferings and pain. Of course, you know, it's difficult to be a leader of a democratic movement that lost its country, its state. The state is seized by a dictator and people live in Belarus like during Stalin times, like in big Gulag prison. People who fled the country also lost their motherland and going through transnational repression. So it's not easy way, but the fate, you know, brought me to this position. For those who maybe forgot my story, I went to presidential campaign instead of my husband, who was jailed by Lukashenko, and I forced to leave the country after I won elections. But I'm so proud of Belarusian people who are, despite all the repressions and pain, they are continuing to fight in the country underground, you know, in exile more openly. And we managed to keep our unity. We managed to keep our aims, our purposes in place. We really achieved a lot. We found a lot of allies and friends all over the world. We formalized relationship with the democratic world. So it's not easy. Sometimes you feel that you're abandoned, you're forgotten by the rest of the world. The focus is dispersed, you know, so many crises, but we managed to keep Belarus on the agenda. We managed the world not to forget about us, to assist us. And of course, you know, the problems in Belarus, it's not only about internal politics or even humanitarian disaster. It became problem of security as well. So, of course, I see more interest to our case. And as a leader, I'm trying to lead with the dignity, you know, with pride for my nation and show to the world that Belarus is not Lukashenko, Belarus is people, and Belarus is not Russia. Regime in Belarus is isolated. It's not considered to be legitimate, but the voice of Belarusians have to be heard. And in the on regard of Belarusian people, I'm talking about our situation, about necessity to help Ukraine win this war, because on their victory, fate of many nations actually depends, you know, to show that Belarusians is not regime, that we are supporting Ukraine, we are pro-European nation, we have our pro-European perspectives for our country. So I'm here to be visible, to show Belarus, you know, differently, to show that Belarus is not Russia. I would say it's a brave step to invite Belarusian democratic forces, but it shows that Armenia is free. You know, we are countries that, you know, were part of the Soviet Union. And since then, Russia trying to treat us as naughty children who just want to decide their future by themselves. But we are separate countries. We are independent. We have our perspectives, and we don't want to be subjugated by Big Brother opinion or influence. Our plans is, you know, to return to Belarus. You know, it's our purpose, you know, to hold free and fair elections in my country. But it might be a long path. A lot for Belarus depends on Ukraine. When Ukraine wins this war, it will be a huge opportunity for us Belarusians as well. Now we see that the regime is like selling our independence, sovereignty of Belarus to Russia in exchange of political and economic support of Lukashenko personally. As movement, we are trying to strengthen our institutions that we have built, to strengthen our ties with democratic world. We're also preparing for the future Belarus. We are preparing future reforms. Also, we are seeking accountability. International Criminal Court started investigation against Lukashenko's crimes for forced deportation of Belarusian people. And so we just, you know, trying to strengthen Belarusian nation and weaken Belarusian regime through political isolation, through economic isolation, because, you know, the moment will come. You know, sooner or later, all the dictators collapse because they seem invincible until suddenly something happens to them. We are holding our track with the American administration on the release of political prisoners. We have about 1,000 political prisoners in Belarus. Already people sit in 5 years.

0: is in jail in awful conditions, and of course it's our priority to release them, but the bigger goal is to release the whole country from two dictators actually.
1: You're listening to News from Poland, coming to you from Polish Radio in Warsaw. And now over to culture and politics. The 61st La Biennale di Venezia International Art Exhibition is one of the most important global art events, with 100 national displays scheduled to be presented this year. The 2026 edition has already been overshadowed by a major diplomatic scandal, though, as the Italian organizers allowed Russia to return despite Moscow's ongoing full-scale war of aggression against Ukraine. Protests at the pavilion opening ceremony ensued, and Martin Matuszewski has the report.
2: Established in 1895, Italy's La Biennale di Venezia International Art Exhibition is widely seen as one of the most important global art events. Its 61st installment will officially open to the public on Saturday, with more or less 100 countries taking part, but the national pavilions are gradually opening for the press previews across the preceding week. The 2026 edition of the Venice-based event is overshadowed by a major diplomatic scandal, though. That is because the organizers allowed Russia to return to the fold despite Moscow's ongoing full-scale war of aggression against Ukraine. Quite naturally, this sparked international outrage and numerous protest notes, including from the European Parliament, the European Commission, and 22 European Union culture ministers, Poland included. The latter considered boycotting the event, but in the end decided they will be present at the shows and presentations so as not to give way to Russian propaganda and to use the opportunity to remind the world the truth about Moscow's aggression against Ukraine, Marta Cienkowska, Poland's Minister of Culture, told Polish Radio. Inviting an aggressor to such event is more than just an organizational mistake, because Russia's participation in the Venice Biennale allows it to, in a sense, neutralize the crimes it commits in the eyes of the public. As we all know, culture is soft power, and by using it, Russia wants to re-enter Europe's elite circles. European Commissioner for Culture Glenn Mikulev refused to attend the Biennale until Russians were expelled, and the EU issued a deadline of May 11th for the event's authorities to take corrective measures or lose the roughly 2 million euro grant they received. Furthermore, the international jury resigned, meaning there will be no official ceremony on the opening day of the event, and prizes for the best pavilions will be awarded based on a public vote. In the face of this global outcry, the embattled organizers have decided that visitors will only be allowed inside Russia's pavilion during 4 days of press previews. However, they will still allow video projections onto its external walls and live music playing from the inside throughout the 6 months of the event in Venice. And so, despite weeks of bitter controversy, the Russian pavilion welcomed its first visitors on May 6th, bringing Moscow back to the show for the first time since 2020. The opening ceremony was accompanied by protests. The sidewalk in front of the exhibition grounds has been plastered with numerous dates of Russian aggressions against countries and nations. Demonstrators with Ukrainian flags chanted "Russia is a terrorist state," holding posters and banners, one of which read "No to genocidal pavilions." Polish former Minister of Culture Bartłomiej Sienkiewicz, who is currently an MEP representing the domestic ruling bloc leading Civic Coalition Party, was among the Polish and Ukrainian artists peacefully protesting in Venice. "The Biennale organizers will face the consequences of their decisions," he told Polish radio, also emphasizing that the event authorities' circumvention of EU sanctions imposed on Russia has not gone unchallenged.
3: Myślę, że konsekwencją tego będzie wstrzymanie finansowania.
2: I think the consequence will be a suspension of the 2 million euro funding. Local authorities may also impose an additional fine, and Italian inspectors still haven't received all the documents they asked from the organizers. This story certainly won't go away anytime soon. Needless to say, it's a shame, a huge shame for the Biennale management, and we're here today to remind them.

0: of this shame.
1: Jesteśmy tu po to, żeby im o tym przypomnieć.
0: A few hours earlier, activists from the Russian feminist protest and performance art group Pussy Riot, together with the members of Ukrainian feminist art collective Femen, fired flares and chanted anti-war slogans outside the pavilion, criticizing the Kremlin's policies and referring to the ongoing aggression against Ukraine.

The No Comment TV YouTube channel reported. The protesters then tried to gain entry to the pavilion, which resulted in clashes with Italian police protecting the area. Commentators agreed that unless the Venice Biennale authorities fold and remove the Russian exposition, this year's edition of this long-standing event is very likely to be the most chaotic in its history, seeing many more protests of various kinds right until the closing ceremony planned for November 22nd. For News from Poland, Marcin Matuszewski.

0: And last but not least in today's magazine, Polish teenagers get the opportunity to design, build and race miniature Formula One cars using industry standard software and manufacturing tools. More details from Ada Janiszewska.
1: Imagine a classroom that looks more like a small engineering workshop than a typical school. Students sit at laptops running aerodynamic simulations while sketches of race car designs lie across their desks. It sounds like a car enthusiast's dream, but in fact, it is a reality for some teenagers in Western Poland. Three students from the First General Secondary School in Gorzów Wielkopolski have formed the Hyperline Racing Team, and they are competing in this year's edition of STEM Racing, an international educational program supported by Formula One. Their mission is as ambitious as it sounds: create a professional racing team and design, build and race a miniature Formula One car capable of producing even greater G-forces than a full-scale F1 machine. But designing the car is only part of the challenge, explains Adam Szybylski, one of the members of the team. At this point, we are at the CAD design stage, but it's not that simple. Besides the design itself, we also need to manage sponsorship and marketing. We also need to manage our team, as teamwork requires it. Our work also includes the car, two portfolios, and our team stand, all of which will be presented at the national competition in June. The competition is part of STEM Racing, previously known as F1 in Schools, which is widely regarded as the largest and most exciting STEM-based educational initiative in the world. What began in 1999 with just 8 schools in the United Kingdom has grown into a global phenomenon involving more than 26,000 schools in 51 countries, including Poland. The program aims to introduce young people to science, technology, engineering, and mathematics through the thrilling world of Formula One. For the Polish team member, Tymoteusz Sienkiewicz, the project is much more than a competition. This competition gives me a great opportunity to develop in this area, to gain a deeper understanding of how things work, and to develop general skills in mathematics and physics. It's definitely very satisfying when I manage to create a working project or come up with something new. The boys from the Hyperline Racing Team from Gorzów Wielkopolski are designing every element of their miniature race car themselves, from the first concept sketches to the final test on the track. As they explain, their work mirrors the processes used by real Formula One teams since the road ahead is competitive. For the students involved, it's a real-world engineering experience packed into a school project. If we manage to win the national stage, we will qualify for the international final in Singapore, Hyperline Racing team member Łukasz Wawruszczak says.
2: To są wyścigi, to jest konkurs. Wygląda on.
1: We talk about racism.

0: major competition. It's very similar to the national ones, except we're building a car under different regulations according to different technical rules. But at the competition, we have to present similar things as at the national ones, namely our station and portfolio. This year, 38 teams from across Poland are taking part in the national stage of the competition. The Polish final is scheduled for June in Łódź, central Poland, where the best student engineers in the country will present their projects and race their miniature machines. For News from Poland, I'm Adaja Niszewska.
1: And that report has brought us to the end of this Thursday edition of our News from Poland Current Affairs magazine, but do stay with us for more. Find us on the web on the pages of Polish Radio's external service, and for more listening or reading, go to thenews.pl. Your host was Agnieszka Łaszczuk. Thank you for listening and stay tuned.

This is Patrick Trumpers with a letter from Poland. This week, Polish figures, literary and political. It's hard to give examples of broadly acknowledged heroes in Polish public life, especially political life. And yet there are interesting personalities, characters, here too. People who share good and bad qualities with the great figures of literature. Perhaps it's easier to be tolerant of fictional characters while the voters are a tough crowd. One great literary figure who finds his counterparts in politics is Don Quixote. Cervantes' novel is both a comic adventure about a delusional old man who thinks he's a knight, and also an expression of spiritual truth about what happens when someone refuses to accept that the world has moved on. Polish political leader Jarosław Kaczyński, let's call him Don Kaczyński, was a comic actor as a child. But he has grown bitter with age, having missed the opportunities to save Poland, his would-be chivalry turned into cantankerous autocracy. Don Quixote, born Alonso Quijano, became obsessed with old chivalric romances and their world of noble knights, clear moral codes, heroic quests, and idealized love. The problem? That world no longer existed. So Quixote reinvented a reality to match the past he longed for. Don Kaczyński missed his chance to be a hero in the age of chivalry, focused on his family, his budding academic career, or even on the comforts of a lion. He wakes up in the Fourth Republic to find that the knights have gone, their deeds already the stuff of legend. Quixote's madness is a refusal to let go of the past. Windmills become giants, inns become castles, and ordinary people are recast as figures in a grand heroic narrative. Not just personal delusion, this is a protest against modernity. He regrets that civilization has lost its sense of honor, romance, and meaning, and he tries to resurrect it by force of imagination. For Kaczyński, even his enemies are not minor characters. They are conniving traitors, like great historical characters betraying Poland to its enemies. Kaczyński, like Quixote, protests against modernity with its bank accounts and internet pornography. Quixote's attempts to live in the past don't restore anything. The world doesn't bend to his ideals. Instead, he becomes increasingly out of sync with reality. His companion, Sancho Panza, acts as a grounding contrast, practical, rooted in the present, yet gradually

influenced by Quixote's vision. Their relationship shows a tension between realism and idealism, with neither fully victorious. Perhaps Kaczynski's Sancho Panza, his grounding in moderation, was his brother, the more tragic his loss in a journey to Russia.

0: Is that the fate that awaits Kaczyński? Many Polish people, at sometimes as many as half the population, perceive Kaczyński as a savior of the nation. He has even been described as a knight on a white horse, literally a Polish Quixote, the white horse being an expression of devotion for his supporters and ridicule for his critics. Kaczyński deified himself, only half ironically, when asked in an interview who he would be in 10 years' time, quote, a retired savior of the nation. Kaczyński's story is full of regret for missed opportunities. If only he had been arrested like a martyr, if only he had been a player at the round table and had pushed Poland in a different direction. His comic anthem is Cher.
1: If I could turn back time, if I could find a way.
0: A more unambiguously tragic figure in Polish public life, now in Hungarian public life, is Zbigniew Ziobro, one-time Minister of Justice and Chief Prosecutor. Here was the star prosecutor of the Rivin investigations, the public committee draining the post-communist swamp like Trump with Washington. Here was the Clint Eastwood-style sheriff who let vigilante killers go free. Here was the nemesis of corrupt doctors and surgeons, those elites who would take the last animal from poor farmers to pay for bribes for grandma's operation. Ziobro is now on the run in Hungary, accused of 26 crimes, including being an organized crime boss. With the elections in Hungary not having gone his way, he looks set to become an international fugitive. Trump's America or Lukashenko's Belarus beckon. Just like Oedipus, it appears that the man Ziobro has hunted all his life to cleanse the city of pollution is none other than himself. His anthem is Michael Jackson's The Man in the Mirror. Instead of preaching and condemning all around, he needs to start with someone much closer to home.

0: Focus, a weekly roundup of events in Polish culture and the arts.
1: If you have 12 million people out of 36 that visited cinemas, well, that's great. 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
2: After 21 years in Hollywood, I feel very strong need to be here as well, to work with young artists here, but also to contribute to my field here, means film music in Poland.
3: Szymanowski, in continental Europe, unfortunately, is rather forgotten. 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
0: Focus, a look at Polish music, films, theatre and the visual arts. 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
1: What's up?
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0: What's up?
1: What's up?
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3: What's up?
5: You're tuned to Warsaw. Welcome to Europe East, a look at life and events in this part of the continent. I'm Agnieszka Bielawska. Poland

0: President Karol Nawrocki has established a council for a new constitution, drawing swift criticism from senior government ministers who warned the move risks deepening political divisions. Ada Janiszewska from Polish Radio has this report.
1: On May 3rd, Poland came alive with festivities as it celebrated the anniversary of its constitution, a significant national holiday honoring the adoption of the country's first constitution in 1791. This pivotal moment in Polish history marked not only a milestone in governance, but also reflected the enduring spirit and aspirations of the Polish people for freedom and democracy. Throughout the day, vibrant parades, cultural events, and educational programs filled the streets, inviting both citizens and visitors to reflect on the nation's rich heritage. However, these were not the main attractions. During the celebrations, Poland's President Karol Nawrocki made a surprising announcement calling for the establishment of a special council to draft a new constitution. In the history of Poland, four major constitutions have been adopted in 1791, 1921, 1935, and then in 1997. The president emphasized that while the 1997 document had been necessary and appropriate for its time, the present moment calls for a renewed constitutional framework. We need a new constitution, a constitution for the year 2030. When we take a look at the constitution of May 3rd, we see that its esteemed creators acknowledged the necessity for a constitutional review within 25 years to modernize it.
2: Zmodernizuje konstytucję 3 maja.
1: The council, which he described as a new generation constitution project targeting 2030, includes former Constitutional Tribunal President Julia Przyłębska, several legal scholars, and former Sejm speakers. The president said he had already invited representatives of all parliamentary parties to join the work, insisting the debate should be inclusive.
2: Nie odpowiem dzisiaj narodowi, jaki system powinniśmy wybrać.
1: I won't tell the nation today which system we should adopt, whether parliamentary or presidential, but one thing is clear, we cannot continue with power divided. The idea drew swift criticism from senior government ministers who warned that the move risks deepening political divisions. Left MP Andrzej Szejna called President Karol Nawrocki's initiative absurd. This constitution has proven its worth and requires adherence. It's difficult to sit down with President Nawrocki, who is a troublemaker when it comes to constitutional matters. According to Krzysztof Brejza of the governing Civic Coalition Party, Karol Nawrocki is unable to amend the constitution. The MP also described the president as a man who does not compromise and fails to attract significant political support.
3: Nie jest w stanie poprzez braki swojej też osobowości.
1: Due to his personality, the president is incapable of implementing such changes with good intentions. The best example is the appointment of Ms. Przyłębska to this council, who for years has undermined the constitutional order. We truly need cooperation now, but it's sad that on the day we celebrate the anniversary of the May 3rd constitution, the president used it for a political game.
3: Politycznego swojego, o którym wszyscy zapomnimy za 2-3 dni.
1: The debate over whether this idea was good or not also drew in historian Professor Janusz Odziemkowski.
4: Kiedy my dzisiaj dyskutujemy, czy nam jest potrzebna nowa konstytucja.
1: When we discuss whether we need a new constitution or perhaps a form of the existing one, let us remember that our ancestors predicted over 200 years ago that the course of events and changes in the world might mean that what they considered sacred and beautiful would require repair in 25 years.
4: Za te 25 lat będzie wymagało naprawy.
1: The new constitution will not help us because this is just not the right moment, said Marcin Jan Radwan Rochlenszew, a judge of the state tribunal, commenting on the president's appointment of the constitutional council. Meanwhile, Wojciech Kolarski from the chancellery of the president told Polish radio that as long as the 1997 constitution remains in force, the president will adhere to it. He added that adopting a new constitution would take several years. The president's declaration and the decision to establish the council are just the beginning of the work process that will culminate in the constitution, but all of this will happen within a few years.
5: Wszystko wydarzy się w perspektywie najbliższych lat.
1: Poland's president has the right to propose changes to the constitution. Still, they have to be approved by 2/3 of the deputies in the lower house of parliament and an absolute majority in the Senate. Both bodies are under the control of the liberal coalition government, which is opposed to Nawrocki.
0: A report by Ada Janiszewska.

0: The pro-European Union coalition of Romanian Prime Minister Ilie Bolojan has collapsed after a 281-4 vote of no confidence. The Social Democrats, Bolojan's allies, sided with far-right parties to oust the Prime Minister. Bolojan has led a minority government since late April when the Social Democrats, the largest party in Parliament, called for his resignation and then walked out of the four-party coalition and teamed up with the far-right opposition to file a no-confidence vote. Although a snap election looks unlikely, financial markets are concerned that the turbulence could mean Bucharest wavers in its commitment to narrowing the European Union's biggest budget deficit. Romania's leu currency fell to a record low against the euro ahead of Tuesday's vote. Romania's next parliamentary election is not due until 2028. It has never held an early election, and analysts say the likelihood of one now is small as the opposition hard-right Alliance for Uniting Romania leads in opposition polls. Centrist President Nicu Șordan, who nominates the Prime Minister, is now expected to invite parties for negotiations and attempt to rebuild the four-party pro-EU coalition under a different member of Bolojan's Liberals or perhaps a technocrat as Prime Minister. Vlad Palcu from Radio Romania International has this report.
1: Initiated by the Social Democrats PSD, his former governing partners. In a surprising move, PSD has allied with AUR, the ultra-nationalist populist party, which labels itself sovereignist. The document drafted by the two parties criticizes the efficiency strategy the Prime Minister is attempting to implement amidst a very high budget deficit. The motion has gathered 254 signatures from PSD, AUR, SOS Romania, Port the Pace Group, and unaffiliated MPs, which is well above the threshold required both for filing and for the motion to pass. The text accuses the government of destroying the economy, impoverishing the population, and the fraudulent sale of state assets, referring to efforts aimed at streamlining state-owned companies. The initiators claim the government is preparing the harshest sell-off of strategic assets in two decades and invoke a constant refusal of dialogue and the blocking of reasonable solutions. In response to the initiative, Prime Minister Ilie Bolojan argues that the attacks are coming precisely because he has closed the state's piggy bank and reduced waste. His figures for the 10-month mandate show a 12% increase in budget revenues and a 3% decrease in spending. During this time, the Prime Minister of Romania has not been a convenient Prime Minister for waste, for the breaking of agreements, for lack of seriousness, or for shunning responsibility. All this time, we have taken several measures that have clearly caused strong irritation. Consider that for years, the state budget was used as a piggy bank, Prime Minister Ilie Bolojan. On Sunday evening, thousands of people took to the streets in Bucharest and other cities to show support for the reforms proposed by the Bolojan cabinet. Protesters expressed trust in the Prime Minister, describing him as a man of integrity and high seriousness who can lead Romania toward economic recovery. However, a poll carried out by the Center for Urban and Regional Sociology after PSD left the coalition shows that 58% of respondents believe the head of government should resign, while 40% disagree. Political instability has caused the Romanian leu to start a trading week at a historic low.
0: A report by Vlad Palcu. Ilie Bolojan will stay on as interim prime minister with limited powers until a new government is approved by parliament. Slovakia is facing a shortage of workers in nearly every sector of the national economy. Companies in Slovakia have long faced a shortage of more than 100,000 employees, and this trend is expected to worsen. Martina Graniova-Simkovičová from Radio Slovakia International has this report.
2: Demographic trends suggest the situation will continue to worsen. Fewer people of working age are entering the labor market, while more are retiring. In 2004, about 9

0: 26,025-year-olds were entering the workforce. Last year, the number was nearly half that, just under 55,000. At the same time, retirements rose from just over 41,000 in 2004 to more than 65,000 in 2025. Slovakia is now experiencing labor shortages across nearly every sector of the economy, from healthcare, where doctors, psychiatrists, and nurses are in short supply, to education, which lacks school principals and teachers. Many technical positions in electrical engineering and energy are also difficult to fill, explains Ľubica Melcerová of Alma Career Slovakia. Companies have long faced a shortage of more than 100,000 employees, a trend expected to worsen.
1: Príchod jednoho pracovníka na náš trh práce trvá niekedy viac než 6 mesiacov.
0: Employers say it can take more than 6 months for a single foreign worker to enter the Slovak labor market, notes Martin Hošták of the National Union of Employers.
2: 150 tisíc cudzincov už pracuje na Slovensku.
0: Labor Minister Erik Tomáš says around 150,000 foreigners already work in Slovakia, but the priority remains ensuring that as many Slovak citizens as possible are employed at home. Another challenge is that more than 350,000 qualified Slovaks work abroad. Economic expert Michal Páleník says the country must become a place where people want to live and work, with fair wages and decent conditions.
3: Zamestnávatelia by v prvom rade mali dávať primerané mzdy, primerané pracovné podmienky zabezpečiť.
0: Demographic decline is now an obstacle to investment for more than 93% of companies. While in 2004 around 50,000 more young people entered the labor market than older people retired, today the balance has reversed. 10,000 fewer people entering than leaving.
1: Do roku 2040 sa očakáva pokles počtu.
0: By 2040, the working age population is expected to fall by more than 11%. The Labour Ministry says it is supporting job creation, including through regular increases in the minimum wage. Despite the labor shortage, many companies in Slovakia are still eliminating redundancies as part of consolidation measures. In 2026, mass layoffs also affected the public television and radio broadcaster STVR. Monika Uhlerová, president of the Confederation of Trade Unions of the Slovak Republic, offers advice to employees facing such situations.
4: V prvom rade zamestnávateľ, ktorý siahne po opatrení hromadného prepúšťania,
5: first and foremost, an employer who decides to implement mass layoffs should notify the labor office of this decision and at the same time discuss it with a labor union if one exists at the employer's workplace.
0: However, it often happens that employers circumvent the rules governing mass layoffs. Instead of laying off employees en masse, they do so gradually and in a way that avoids meeting the definition of a mass layoff.
4: Ja by som išla cestou potom aj nahlasovania rôznych pochybností alebo.
5: I would recommend reporting any concerns or suspected violations of the law to the relevant labor inspectorate so that they can conduct an inspection at the employer's premises and determine whether any misconduct or violation of the law has occurred.
0: So if no law has been broken and the mass layoffs are actually going to take place, how should an employee who still wants to fight for their job proceed? What options do they have? Monika Uhlerová says,
4: ťažko to nejak teraz posudzovať.
5: It's difficult to make a general assessment right now because each case is unique. Factors to consider include, for example, the reasons for the employee's dismissal, the specific section of the labor code under which it occurred, that is the type of termination, and whether the employee is a union member or not.
6: That was a report by Martina Greniova-Šimkovičová from Radio Slovakia International. And finally, in the magazine today, experts are ringing alarm bells. The number of deaths related to kratom use

0: is on the rise in Czechia, as is the number of emergency calls to minors who collapse after using it. The Prime Minister has ordered the creation of an interministerial working group to address the problem. More from Daniela Lazarova from Radio Prague.
1: According to health data, 17 young people died of kratom overdose or kratom-related intoxication in Czechia last year. The number of young people using the psychomodulatory substance and the number of emergency calls relating to kratom use has significantly increased. Emergency services report hundreds of calls a year. Prokop Voleník, a paramedic spokesperson, says that this is only the tip of the iceberg.
2: We are called to cases where there is already a life-threatening condition due to intoxication. There must be hundreds of others where people just feel very sick and the risk is also high. The problem with kratom is that in higher doses it can suppress the respiratory center. The person stops breathing, leading to cardiac arrest and the need for resuscitation.
1: Experts in the government have already weighed the risks and responded to it once. The authorities stopped short of banning kratom, merely tightening the rules on sales. As of 2025, the substance may only be sold in specialized licensed shops to people over 18. However, many teenagers are curious to try it, and it is not hard to acquire.
2: I tried it. I didn't feel awful afterwards, but I can't say I felt really great either. I felt very hot and a bit dizzy. I think it's probably more for someone looking to relax. It didn't really relax me much. Afterwards, I felt quite sleepy.
3: Potom se mi dost chtělo jako spát.
1: One high school student speaking there about his experience with kratom. Psychiatrists dealing with kratom addiction among minors and people under 20 say the number of cases is rising. Jakub Albrecht says the notion that kratom is harmless is completely false.
2: The problem with kratom is that young people consider it a natural substance, which is not true. Kratom creates a heroin-type addiction. I see very young people who take several grams of kratom daily, and after just one day without it, they already experience withdrawal symptoms.
4: Vynechání na sobě pozoru odvykací příznaky.
1: Addiction specialist Lubomír Šlapka warns especially against combining kratom with alcohol or medicine.
5: Největší rizika, co se týká kratomu, jsou ve spojení s...
2: The biggest risks with kratom are in combination with powders, pills and especially alcohol. These are the cases we have been encountering recently. Taking kratom with alcohol always spells big trouble.
5: Rovná se průšvih.
1: Neither Šlapka nor psychiatrist Albrecht support a total ban on kratom sales, arguing that it would only boost its sale on the black market. National Drug Policy Coordinator Pavel Behm agrees and says that the main task for the Interministerial Working Group is to impose strict control over the sale of the substance.
6: 50-letá zkušenost s prohibice psychoaktivních látek.
2: 50 years of experience with prohibition has shown us that bans do not work for any addictive substances. Once something is banned, it moves onto the black market where it is simply uncontrollable. The inspections we made show that licensed shops are complying with the law and do not sell kratom to children or minors. What the authorities need to do right now is effectively suppress its sale on the black market.
0: And that report by Daniela Lazarova brought us to the end of this edition of Europe East from Agnieszka Bielawska. Thanks for joining me.

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This is Patrick Trompis with a letter from Poland. This week, words and people. The word sekta in Polish. The American pragmatist thinker Willard van Orman Quine wrote a book called Word and Object. As a logician and materialist, he implies that physical objects have a key role in granting meaning. To be is to be the value of a variable, is one saying of his. Ontology recapitulates philology, is an epigraph of the book. Maybe this brief background provides the reason why Quine's book ends up advancing radical skepticism about meaning, with theses such as the so-called indeterminacy of translation, meaning that it's difficult, stroke impossible, to produce authoritative translations. With so little to anchor linguistic meaning, words break free. Perhaps the social and value-imbued side of language, neglected by Quine, is, paradoxically, more objective. When we take an international Latin-based word like sect, we do find ambiguity based on the meanderings of its etymology, as well as specific features related to particular cultures. But the situation of a foreigner like me in a land like Poland isn't as hopeless as Quine's ideas suggest, and objective interpretations can be reached. Calling a group a sekta in Polish, or a sect in English, is demeaning. It is not simply, as the logician would have it, matching a group of people, a pre-existing referent, to the word, sect. The word is intended to objectify, to make an object of a human form. The Polish use is indeed indeterminate in the sense that it is, as we shall see, applied somewhat arbitrarily, without clear standards. But though they do not see clearly, prejudices can be clearly seen. The word sect probably derives its earlier meaning from the Latin to follow. A sect would be a group of people following a perhaps charismatic leader. But there is another word which sometimes has the same form, secare, to cut. Perhaps, as often happens in etymology, the meanings got mixed up, so sect became a pejorative term for the Protestant groups that broke away from the Catholic Church. This aspect of being cut off gives a clear criterion for being a sect in an illegitimate sense. Does the group in question ask members to cut off relations from family members or friends? There are varieties of Christianity that do indeed pressure members to either convert family members or break off contact, or attack former followers who have left the church. In the troubles between Catholics, Protestants, British imperialism, and colonized Ireland, there were sectarian killings. These were sectarian in a clearer, although slightly different, negative sense. Someone was killed just because they were a member of a group, or as collective punishment for their community. Everyone is just a representative of their community. I don't think this sense of sectarian applies to the Polish use of sekta, though antisemitism is again on the rise.

0: Surprise, I've never heard anyone refer to Jewish people as a sect. I guess, if anything, it's Christianity that was the breakaway group from Judaism, rather than the other way around. And in regions like Silesia, where there are flourishing and significant communities of different kinds of Christianity, there doesn't seem to be this kind of hostility at all. What is strange for a foreigner with the Polish use of sekta is how casually it's used. It's a kind of vague accusation that doesn't seem to require evidence. For example, a couple of people, when asked if there were any real sects in Poland, told me that there had been one at least. It was called Oasis, like the English rock band. But when I looked it up, I found out that not only was it far from the madness and violence of, say, American cults or sects, it was actually accepted by the Catholic Church. It wasn't a breakaway group at all. Critics sometimes use the word sekta online to describe the Law and Justice Party. They've had an unquestioned leader for the entirety of their existence, but the only behavior which would call for a term like sect was the use of vexels, sort of blank checks, financial guarantees that a nominated person would not defect to another party. Another genuine case of illegitimate behavior deserving of a word like sect is the keeping of leverage, blackmail material on party members, but this has remained at the level of rumor. To describe an organization as a sect in Polish, all you really need is A, not to like it, B, the presence of a strong leader who isn't fond of criticism. Perhaps you would expect Catholic countries to be nervous about breakaway groups after the Reformation, and similar echoes of that traumatic period can be heard in Poland, France, and Italy. For example, I practice yoga and meditation, and occasionally someone interested will just check before joining, but is it a sect? I guess in this context, they might be asking whether they will be asked to stop going to church, whether it is a rival religious practice. I haven't encountered a yogi who felt that way or who aimed to do anything other than strengthen family or local community bonds. The definition of sect implied by Polish usage would mean football teams and pop bands should be deemed sectarian, as indeed they were in some religious communities half a century or so ago. The Polish word sekta, under the slightest investigation, disappears like the darkness at dawn.
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4: Szymanowski, in continental Europe, unfortunately, is rather forgotten. And I think this is a real waste, because he is an extremely exciting composer, and the beauty of his music is really universal.
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5: You're tuned to Warsaw. Welcome to Europe East, a look at life and events in this part of the continent. I'm Agnieszka Bielawska. Andrzej Poczobut, a prominent critic of Belarusian President Alexander Lukashenko, was released in a coordinated prisoner exchange after years of diplomatic efforts, with Polish and US officials describing the operation as a major success of Allied cooperation. A report by Polish Radio's Tomasz Ferenc.
6: Polish-Belarusian journalist and opposition activist Andrzej Poczobut has been freed after 5 years in a Belarusian prison, in what Polish authorities describe as the result of a complex and long-running diplomatic effort involving multiple countries. Prime Minister Donald Tusk met Poczobut at the Polish-Belarusian border following his release, calling him unbreakable and emphasizing the significance of the moment. Tusk said the operation marked the end of 2 years of difficult negotiations supported by Polish services, diplomats and prosecutors, as well as key international partners. Tusk described the emotional moment of their meeting and recalled the activist's first words after regaining his freedom.
7: Moment, Bubak.

0: The moment was very moving. There were a few really tough guys there, and everyone had tears in their eyes. I was very moved. I already mentioned those first words of Andrzej Poczobut when I embraced him. He asked directly, and it was something incredible when he said, "Tell me, will I be able to come back if I want?" And I said, "From today, you are a fully free man. You will decide about your future." Tusk also confirmed that the release took place as part of a symmetrical prisoner exchange between Poland and Belarus involving five individuals on each side. He stressed that the outcome was made possible by coordinated international action. "This time, allied cooperation, the determination of our services and diplomats, and very solid support from Washington led to this happy ending. I also hear about the involvement of the president and his people in reminding our American friends about this need. I also thank them very much for that, and I hope that no one in our country will question the role of these people. Everyone contributed here with the best will to free Andrzej Poczobut." Poland's foreign minister Radosław Sikorski highlighted the role of the United States in securing Poczobut's release, describing the operation as a clear example of the strength of the Polish-American alliance.
1: "Ten dzień nie byłby możliwy.
0: This day would not have been possible without President Donald Trump, his decision, and his special envoy Mr. Cole, as well as the entire State Department team. I would like to sincerely thank everyone who took part in this operation." U.S. Special Envoy for Belarus, John Cole, also underlined the complexity of the effort and the level of coordination required, while praising the involvement of Polish authorities in the process.
2: "Your president, the president of Poland, was very much involved with President Trump to get this done. And what was told to me by President Trump on many occasions is how friendly we are with the Poles. Let's get this one out because it's very important to them. My team has been working for over a year to get prisoners out of Belarus. And so far we've gotten 500. But every time I negotiated with Lukashenko, I brought up your people, especially the three people we get out today."
0: Speaking in English alongside U.S. Special Envoy Cole, Sikorski also noted that the negotiations were conducted in strict secrecy despite involving several countries, which he said was key to their success.
3: "There were all actually seven countries involved. So I'd like you to appreciate the operational security that we've managed to achieve. Because while being invited to this press conference, you didn't know why you were invited. So we've kept the matter secret, which is why it has succeeded, one of the reasons. The countries involved were, obviously, Russia, Belarus, but also Kazakhstan, Romania, Moldova, and Poland."
0: Separately, U.S. Ambassador to Poland, Tom Rose, said the operation demonstrated Washington's commitment to its allies, stating that under President Trump's leadership, decisive diplomatic actions led to Poczobut's release and reunification with his family. Polish President Karol Nawrocki, speaking from a regional summit in Croatia, described the process as long but ultimately successful. Andrzej Poczobut, a longtime member of the Union of Poles in Belarus and a journalist covering political and social developments in the country, had been imprisoned since 2021. Belarusian authorities accused him of inciting hatred, rehabilitating Nazism, and acting against the state, charges widely dismissed by international observers. He was sentenced in 2023 to 8 years in a high-security prison. Over the years, he became one of the most prominent symbols of resistance to the rule of Belarusian President Alexander Lukashenko and a key figure in the broader struggle for human rights in the region.
4: That was a report by Tomasz Ferenc. Defense spending is back in the spotlight after NATO confirmed that the Czech Republic would fail to meet the set 2% defense spending target in 2026. This will place the country among the problem members, not pulling their weight in collective defense at a time of growing need. More from Daniela Lazarova from Radio Prague.
5: When the government of Prime Minister Andrej Babiš took office in mid-December, it completely redrafted the proposed state budget for 2026 on the argument that it projected a shortfall of 286 billion crowns. Within the rewrite, it cut core defence spending by 21 billion crowns, citing other priorities in the health and social spheres. While the previous government had pledged to raise defence spending by at least 0.2 percentage points every year, aiming for 3% of GDP in 2030, Prime Minister Babiš stressed that he did not feel bound by the commitment, adding that his administration would spend as

0: much as it could. Having said that, he stressed that spending on defence had increased as compared to 2025 and appeared confident that NATO would recognise the set 2% target. On Sunday, he was forced to admit that this was not the case, but stressed that his predecessors had fared no better.
1: Podle NATO, Česká republika za minulé vlády ani...
2: According to NATO's figures, the Czech Republic did not meet the 2% target even under the former government. In 2024, NATO only recognized 1.97%. Last year, it recognized 1.85%. For 2026, we reported 2.06%, and NATO says it is only 1.78%.
1: A NATO říká 1,78%.
0: According to the 2026 state budget, projected defence expenditures are expected to reach 185 billion, with 30 billion coming from other budget chapters which NATO did not recognise. Among them are expenditures of over 50 billion crowns from the European Safe Fund, established last year to provide loans for military equipment, which the Czech Republic plans to use for projects such as completing the D11 motorway. The Prime Minister said the government would try to persuade NATO partners to recognise these investments as defence spending, since infrastructure is critical for military transfers. He stressed the need for the country to fulfil its defence needs in a comprehensive manner, rather than pouring money into a particular segment that would be recognised. As regards troops, he said, Czechia has the 13th biggest army in the 31-member alliance and is recruiting more soldiers. He added that the Czech Republic would also need to learn from other NATO members, such as Turkey, which were able to meet the 2% target partly by including expenditures for the construction of military hospitals. The Czech government announced earlier this year that it planned to build a multi-billion crown hospital complex in Prague, which the Prime Minister said would now be built as a military facility. While Prime Minister Babiš reads the country's failure to meet the 2% defence spending target as a matter of interpreting expenditures, the opposition argues that the present administration is putting the country's security and its reputation among NATO allies at risk. They claim that in the past 2 years, Czechia had fulfilled the 2% defence target and have asked for the NATO report cited by the Prime Minister to be made public. While Mr. Babiš appears confident that at the upcoming NATO summit his team will be able to defend the country's position, opposition leaders and President Pavel view the recent visit to Prague by NATO's chief Mark Rutte as a nudge for the Czech Republic to better fulfil its commitment to collective defence and have urged the government to top up the missing funds.
3: That was a report by Daniela Lazarová from Radio Prague. The Social Democrats, PSD, and the Alliance for the Union of Romanians, AUR, have teamed up in an attempt to topple the pro-European executive led by the liberal Ilie Bolojan. More from Daniel Bilds from Radio Romania International.
4: Romania's biggest parliament party, PSD, and the one that leads in the opposition polls, AUR, have announced they join forces to obtain the resignation of the minority government PNL-USR-UDMR headed by the liberal Ilie Bolojan. The Social Democrats have recently left the ruling coalition, specially made to isolate the ultra-nationalist populists who call themselves sovereignists because they didn't want Bolojan to lead the executive. The announcement that the PSD and AUR will jointly table a no-confidence vote came as something of a surprise and was not made by the presidents of the two political parties, Sorin Grindanu and George Simion, respectively. When the announcement was made on Monday morning, Grindanu and Bolojan were attending a new round of talks the country's president, Nicu Șordan, was hosting with the pro-European parties. Grindanu later explained the joint action is exclusively focusing on getting rid of the Bolojan cabinet and would not be followed by the Social Democrats' cooperation with the populists.

0: He called on the prefects and state secretaries proposed by the PSD to withdraw from their positions in the following period, as all the Social Democratic ministers did last week. In turn, the AUR leader, George Simion, says the purpose of this alliance is to make the Bolojan government to step down. The no-confidence vote is expected to also enjoy support from the other sovereignists in the legislature. Until now, PSD and AUR had ruled out any form of cooperation. The move has triggered a reaction from the National Liberal Party PNL, who describes PSD's decision as reckless. The Liberals also announced that if the PSD joined the efforts of bringing down the incumbent pro-European cabinet through a no-confidence vote, a future cooperation with the aforementioned party would become impossible. The Social Democratic Party, who destroyed the government by breaking all the agreements in their attempt to find an ally for this no-confidence vote, increases its chances to have the motion endorsed on one hand, but on the other hand, they are preparing another alliance, and we are de facto witnessing how a new coalition is actually taking shape, Ilya Bolojan says. USR leader Dominic Fritz has also rejected any cooperation with the latter if they are going to endorse the no-confidence vote. On the other hand, political leaders are also taking into consideration early election. Obviously, the AUR pleads for the idea of returning to the people, and they have been doing this since December 2024, when the Constitutional Court cancelled the presidential voting, which had been won with help from abroad by the pro-Russian extremist Călin Georgescu, a man who enjoyed consistent AUR support. Reuters and Bloomberg report that Romania's largest party in parliament, the Social Democrats, will team up with the hard-right opposition Alliance for the Union of Romanians in a bid to topple the pro-European coalition government, endangering the country's access to EU funds, sovereign ratings and debt yields. The censure motion needs at least 233 yes votes to make the government to step down.
1: That was a report by Daniel Bilt from Radio Romania International. Slovakia is experiencing a continued decline in birth rate, with fewer children being born each year and noticeable changes in the country's demographic structure. The report from the Statistical Office of Slovak Republic says the birth rates recorded for the year 2025 were the lowest since World War II. Patricia Polakovičová from Radio Slovakia International has this report.
2: The latest demographic data show a clear trend. Fewer children are being born each year, and this development has become increasingly visible over time. At first glance, this may seem like a gradual and almost unnoticed change, but when we look closer, it reflects a deeper transformation in how people plan their lives. Many are choosing to start families later, after completing their education, building a career, or achieving a certain level of financial stability. The average age of parents, especially mothers, has been steadily rising, and this shift in timing plays an important role in the overall number of births. At the same time, the demographic structure of the population is also evolving. There are fewer women in the age groups where most children are typically born, which naturally affects the total number of births each year. This means that even if family preferences remain the same, the overall outcome would still look different than it did in previous decades. Another important aspect is how young people today think about family and parenthood. Compared to the past, decisions about having children are more often influenced by personal goals, economic situations, and broader life expectations. For some, starting a family is no longer seen as an immediate step after reaching adulthood, but rather as a decision that requires careful planning and the right conditions. All of these factors together are shaping the current demographic picture of Slovakia, one that is changing slowly

0: but steadily. According to the demographer Boris Vaňo, the decline in birth rates is a long-term process with two main causes. The first is the shrinking number of people of reproductive age. As a result, the potential number of parents is also decreasing, which naturally leads to fewer children being born. The second cause is not purely demographic. It relates to the current lifestyle, especially among the younger generation, which is not conducive to having larger families. This, of course, has a wide range of underlying reasons. This long-term trend, driven by these two factors, has been further intensified by a relatively unexpected and significant drop in birth rates after 2020. This decline has not occurred only in Slovakia, but across much of Europe.
1: Tento dlhodobý trend...
2: It is largely influenced by the current global situation, marked by multiple crises and challenges, economic, political, social, health-related, and security-related. These risks bring uncertainty into society and into families, which is a key reason why a previously gradual, long-term trend has accelerated so sharply in recent years, culminating in a very low number of births recorded in 2025.
0: It is unclear whether birth rates have reached their lowest point, but if current conditions persist, the decline is likely to continue. From a demographic perspective, smaller generations of potential parents will keep this trend going for years. The key factor will be whether better conditions can encourage families to have more children, although much will also depend on uncertain global developments. One of the key issues in today's demographic development is whether the decline in birth rates is mainly the result of people postponing parenthood to a later age, or whether it reflects a deeper change in the overall number of children families have. Delayed parenthood has become increasingly common, with many individuals choosing to have children later in life, which can have a direct impact on the total number of births over time. This aspect of the current trend is explained by demographer Boris Vaňo.
2: Postponement is undoubtedly one of the main reasons why fewer children are being born at the moment. Many people today hesitate and delay having children, but postponement is always associated with having fewer children overall than if births were not delayed in the first place.
0: Later parenthood brings a shorter reproductive window, higher health risks, and social factors, as some couples become used to child-free lifestyle and may ultimately decide not to have children.
2: It is a well-established long-term finding that postponement is one of the key factors contributing to lower birth rates. However, delayed births are never fully made up later in life. As a result, the average number of children per woman declines, and this also contributes to the fact that some families end up not having children at all. Higher maternal age plays a role, but so does the broader societal factor. The lifestyle without children is different from the life with children, and not all couples are willing to make that transition later on.
3: And that report by Patricia Polakovičová from Radio Slovakia International brought us to the end of this edition of Europe East. From Agnieszka Bielawska, it's thanks for joining me.

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Welcome to Central Europe Today. In this magazine, every week we will be talking about what life in Central Europe is all about. The show is coming to you from Warsaw and is hosted by me, Danuta Isler. It is a co-production of Polish Radio's External Service, as well as Radio Slovakia International, Radio Romania International, and Radio Prague. And in the show this week, the EU-Mercosur trade agreement involving Argentina, Brazil, Paraguay, Bolivia and Uruguay enters into force. Slovakia records lowest birth rate since World War II, while Czechia ranks high in prosperity index, but sociologists warn results can mislead. We'll tell you why, but first it's time for music, and here is Polish singer Max Wapiński and his song called Sen or Dream.

0: to South American markets. The deal has sparked strong reactions. It was welcomed by European industries, particularly automotive and chemical, because it reduces trade barriers and lowers tariffs. However, EU farmers, including those in Poland, have expressed concerns about an influx of cheap food from Latin America. To address these concerns, the European Commission established low export limits. EU countries have now further strengthened protection for farmers, and ambassadors at the EU level lowered the threshold for triggering so-called safeguard clauses, including the imposition of tariffs. Such measures will be applied if imports of cheap food from Mercosur countries rise by 5%, not 8% as previously proposed, and if prices on the EU market fall by the same amount.
1: My name is Dariusz Koszczyński. I'm president of Polish Poultry Association Chamber of Commerce.
0: Poland is the third world poultry exporter.
1: That's true.
0: So Polish poultry industry is doing well, 2026?
1: Polish poultry industry is doing well, and last few years we were able to achieve this position. We are the biggest poultry producer in Europe and the third world exporter. But this is also a big responsibility to be the biggest European producer and third world exporter. Many of our competitors check us, they look at how we perform, and this is for us double effort, you know, to produce as high as possible.
0: And we're talking about over 2 million tons. So when we talk about Polish poultry on European tables, are we talking chicken breasts? Are we talking turkey legs? Are we talking duck, goose?
1: In 2025, we were able to export 22.1 million tons with value 6.6 billion euros. The most popular in the European Union market is the chicken breast, and this element exported the most from Poland to Germany, to France, to the Netherlands, and other European countries.
0: What is, at this point, so second quarter of 2026, the most prospective market for Polish poultry, not only in the EU, worldwide, and which one is the most challenging?
1: Poland is exporting poultry to the more than 100 countries, and it's not difficult to indicate which country is the most important. Every country, every market is equally important for us. What is important is that we have access to many markets. We can export chicken breast to the European countries, chicken legs to African countries or Asian countries, chicken wings to Asian markets. So it's very important to have access to different markets, and we can offer what is best for each market.
0: So, since you're talking about access to various consumers, EU-Mercosur trade deal, this is a deal with Latin American countries, including Brazil, Paraguay, Uruguay, Argentina, that Poland has been against, along with France and some other countries, almost from the beginning. So, you're gaining access to other remote countries. Why is Polish Poultry Association, probably along with Polish Beef Association producers, against it?
1: We identified long time ago Mercosur Agreement as a big threat for a Polish, also European poultry market. It's a big threat also for other kind of meats like beef. We're against, strongly against this agreement, not because we don't like agreements. We're strongly against because this agreement offers unequal treatment of production in Europe and with the Mercosur countries. We cannot agree on the situation when the European Commission easily allowed to import products which don't have to meet all requirements which should be met by our European producers. In such a situation, we cannot compete, but it's also a big threat for our European consumers. I'm not talking only about food safety, but I'm talking about animal welfare, I'm talking about environmental issues, and we know that production in Mercosur countries, they don't take into account those elements, which are very important in European production and also has a significant influence on cost of production.
0: But I think it was around February that the Commission has approved safeguard clauses and mirror clauses, basically saying that if imports from those countries reach the level of 5% and above, there will be emergency brakes and tariffs reintroduced. So there seem to be some measures.
1: Yes, European Commission wanted to mitigate the risk of this unequal competition with Mercosur countries and offered additional measures, safeguards, just to show that in case of distortion on the European market, they will be able to apply these measures. And thanks to this, as a European producer, we should not complain. But we have a lot of experience with safeguard clauses imposed on Ukraine. And we had to wait so long. We had to provide so many analyses to the European Commission, asking them to impose, to restore duties and quotas on Ukrainian poultry products. Because
0: there's also a problem with grain from Ukraine, I think.
1: Also, but they increased export to the European Union by 70,000 tons, and it was enough, you know, to create disruption on the European market.
0: So you talk about unequal competition.

0: Is it unfair competition? I mean, you're also gaining something. You're gaining access to those markets. So Argentina is a big country, so is Brazil.
1: I understand that for some sectors, this could be an attractive direction and also profitable. But taking into account our production, our sectors, poultry sector, beef sector, and few other sectors, this is so huge threat. Once again, we cannot accept the situation when European Commission asking us to meet so high European requirements, food safety, animal welfare, environmental requirements, and they not asking to meet same criteria by producers from Mercosur countries.
0: Poland is working on filing an official complaint with the Court of Justice of the EU against Mercosur. Probably Poland will not be the only country again.
1: It's very important that European Parliament identify this agreement as a big threat and unequal competition and submit it to the European Court of Justice claim. And we know that our ministry is working on an application on claim which is going to be submitted to the European Court of Justice. We do hope that also other countries, European countries, will submit similar claims. It's very important to present arguments which clearly make distortion in this competition and that have so negative impact on European agriculture.
0: Dariusz Goszczyński, thank you very much.
1: Thank you so much.
2: And I was talking to Dariusz Goszczyński, the president of the Polish Poultry Association Chamber of Commerce. And up next you'll hear Poland's Kaśka Sochacka in her song called Pokoje or Rooms.

0: Slovakia is experiencing a continued decline in birth rates, with fewer children being born each year and noticeable changes in the country's demographic structure. The report from the Statistical Office of Slovak Republic says the birth rates recorded for the year 2025 were the lowest since World War II. What is behind this trend and how will it shape the future of Slovak society? Patricia Polakovičová of Radio Slovakia International took a closer look at the latest data and long-term projections with demographer Boris Vanio.
1: The latest demographic data show a clear trend. Fewer children are being born each year, and this development

0: and has become increasingly visible over time. Compared to the past, decisions about having children are more often influenced by personal goals, economic situations, and broader life expectations. For some, starting a family is no longer seen as an immediate step after reaching adulthood, but rather as a decision that requires careful planning and the right conditions. All of these factors together are shaping the current demographic picture of Slovakia, that is changing slowly but steadily. According to the demographer Boris Vaňo, the decline in birth rates is a long-term process with two main causes. The first is the shrinking number of people of reproductive age. As a result, the potential number of parents is also decreasing, which naturally leads to fewer children being born. The second cause relates to the current lifestyle, especially among the younger generation, which is not conducive to having larger families. This decline has not occurred only in Slovakia, but across much of Europe.
1: Tento dlhodobý trend...
2: It is largely influenced by the current global situation, marked by multiple crises and challenges, economic, political, social, health-related, and security-related. These risks bring uncertainty into society and into families, which is a key reason why a previously gradual, long-term trend has accelerated so sharply in recent years, culminating in a very low number of births recorded in 2025.
0: It is unclear whether birth rates have reached their lowest point, but if current conditions persist, the decline is likely to continue. From a demographic perspective, smaller generations of potential parents will keep this trend going for years. The key factor will be whether better conditions can encourage families to have more children. Much will also depend on uncertain global developments. One of the key issues in today's demographic development is whether the decline in birth rates is mainly the result of people postponing parenthood to a later age, or whether it reflects a deeper change in the overall number of children families have. Delayed parenthood has become increasingly common, with many individuals choosing to have children later in life, which can have a direct impact on the total number of births over time. This aspect of the current trend is explained by demographer Boris Vaňo.
2: Postponement is undoubtedly one of the main reasons why fewer children are being born at the moment. Many people today hesitate and delay having children, but postponement is always associated with having fewer children overall than if births were not delayed in the first place.
0: Later parenthood brings a shorter reproductive window, higher health risks, and social factors, as some couples become used to child-free lifestyle and may ultimately decide not to have children.
2: It is a well-established long-term finding that postponement is one of the key factors contributing to lower birth rates. However, delayed births are never fully made up later in life. As a result, the average number of children per woman declines, and this also contributes to the fact that some families end up not having children at all. Higher maternal age plays a role, but so does the broader societal factor. The lifestyle without children is different from the life with children, and not all couples are willing to make that transition later on.
3: That was Patricia Polakovičová from Radio Slovakia International, and her report will be followed by Poland's Tomasz Lipa Lipnicki and his song called Pole Bitew, or Battlefield.
4: Sięgając wstecz pamięcią w ludzki świt.

0: You're listening to Central Europe Today, coming your way from Warsaw with me, your host, Danuta Isler. Czechia performs strongly in the Prosperity Index, a composite ranking combining economic output, inequality, and selected social indicators. But according to sociologist Daniel Prokop from PAK Research, the index is limited in scope and heavily shaped by how indicators are chosen. A closer look, he says, reveals a more complex picture of the country's real standing. Vít Bohanka of Radio Prague has more.
1: This particular one measures actually a quite limited number of indicators, which is mostly GDP, GNI, kind of output of economy. Then there is Gini coefficient, which measures income inequality. Then there is relative poverty, which is also measuring in some way income inequality within the country. And then the fifth one is Human Development Index, which also includes education and some other things. So this particular index is 90% focused on outcome of the economy, like GDP, GNI, and income inequality. That's also why Czech Republic is doing quite well in this index, because we have, let's say, average GDP and quite low income inequality. So this combination of these two main indicators within the index places us in the good positions.
2: Now, in one of the previous interviews for Czech Radio, you pointed out that some of the data, especially on poverty, even though they are, let's say, not the kind of deciding factor, can be tricky to compare across countries. So how seriously should we take ratings like this? And where do you see the main limitations?
1: The relative poverty, which is used also by this index, is, I think, not such a good measurement of poverty, because it's taking the incomes of the households within the society, creates some like median income, and then it says how many households are below 60% of this national median income. For example, in Czech Republic, this measure of poverty was lowest in communist times, in the 80s, when, you know, almost everybody was poor, so not many people were below the 60% of the middle income, you know. So it's kind of creating image that we are the best in Europe, although if you look at normal poverty indicators, we are, let's say, better than average, but not better than Switzerland, not better than Luxembourg, not Benelux, and so on. It's a very relative thing, this measurement of poverty, which is creating incomparable levels of poverty between states. And when you include it in these indexes, it definitely helps the country like Czech Republic and some other ones. Maybe it doesn't help countries like, let's say, Sweden, Luxembourg, Switzerland, and so on, which has higher relative poverty, but all the poor people in these countries are better off than Czech people. So let's say if you do this index, and instead of relative poverty, you would

0: include some other measurements like wages, some other measures of poverty. Czech Republic would also do well, but they wouldn't be in front of France, it would be behind France.
1: As you just mentioned, obviously what catches the eye of a Czech reader of the list is the fact that Czechia is before France.
0: Yeah, France has much higher relative poverty, although it has higher wages, so everybody is a little bit up, and the relative inequalities is higher in France. So I think the most interesting thing is that one of the parts of this index is a human development index, which is quite a well-designed index, which is measuring things like GDP, inequality, and also outputs of education and so on. And if you focus only on this index, which is, I think, actually better than the one which was published last week, if you focus only on this one, Czech Republic is on some like 26th, 27th place. A little bit behind France, a little bit behind Spain, but not that far. So I think all the good indexes which are, you know, focusing on important issues places Czech Republic a little bit below, let's say, less prosperous countries from the West, but on the top of the Eastern European countries, with Slovenia, with some other countries.
1: From the post-communist countries, do you think that the ranking that Czechia gets in comparison to Slovakia, Hungary, Poland is justified?
0: Well, yeah, justified, but also, let's say Poland is below us, you know. But Poland has high wages now, even comparing to the prices in the countries. Minimum wage is much higher in Poland than Czech Republic right now, or is higher than Czech Republic. So it also depends on the indicators which you choose. So, for example, if you resign on these relative inequality things and you would include medium wage or something like that, it would switch the countries, you know. So it would switch Czech Republic and Poland. I would really say these indexes are kind of creating reality, which is very dependent. And then actually on how you compose them, how you measure them. Poland definitely has better trend in GDP than Czech Republic, although there are countries which are having even worse trends in these indicators. So I would say definitely Czech Republic's in the quality of life and so on, in the top countries in post-communist bloc. But we shouldn't,
2: resign on improving, because it's not for granted that we will be in 5 years.
3: Vít Bohanka of Radio Prague there, talking to sociologist Daniel Prokop. And that interview brings us to the end of this week's edition of Central Europe Today. I'm leaving you now with Romanian group Hologram and a song called Dragostea Mea. I'm Danuta Isler. Thanks for listening.

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0: Hi, this is News from Poland coming to you from Warsaw. It's Thursday, May the 7th. I'm Agnieszka Łaszczuk, welcoming you to this broadcast from the English service of Polish Radio. For starters, let's take a quick look at some of the features in this edition of our current affairs magazine. Poland moves ahead with a lawsuit against the EU-Mercosur trade deal.
1: In this agreement, agriculture is being sacrificed for the benefit of other sectors of the economy. We are now holding our breath, waiting to see what happens over the coming days when the first effects should become apparent.
0: Also, we'll hear from exiled Belarusian opposition leader Svetlana Tsikhanouskaya, who participated in the historic first EU-Armenia summit in Yerevan earlier this week.
2: Fight for democracy is often romanticized. You know, you think about big rallies, beautiful women, you know, flowers, but the path to democracy is paved with the tears and sufferings and pain. It's difficult to be a leader of a democratic movement that lost its country. The state is seized by a dictator and people live in Belarus like during Stalin times.
0: More, as always, coming up later on. And now let's have the news stories of the day. The Polish president calls for a referendum on EU climate policy. A major forest fire in the country's east brought under control. And Poland's first electric car set for launch in 3 years. Polish President Karol Nawrocki has announced he's submitting a request to the Senate to hold a nationwide referendum on the EU's climate policy. In a statement published on the presidential chancellor's social media profile, Nawrocki said the move fulfills a commitment made to the Solidarity Trade Union during his election campaign. He argued that the Green Deal and the EU's emissions trading scheme are pushing up energy prices, hurting economic competitiveness, and threatening agriculture production. The proposed referendum question would ask Poles whether they support a climate policy that has led to rising living costs and higher energy prices. The proposal faces a significant hurdle. The Senate, where the governing coalition holds the majority, is widely expected to block it. Critics have also pointed to the wording of the referendum question, which assumes that the EU's climate policy has harmed Polish citizens, leaving little room for a neutral answer. The wildfire burning in eastern Poland's Solska Forest is now geographically contained, Interior Minister Marcin Kierwiński said on Thursday. Emergency crews are still working on extinguishing hotspots and securing the perimeter. The blaze, which broke out on Tuesday, has affected an area of around 1,500 hectares. Operations are now focused on dousing remaining fire sources, dampening the fire's boundaries, and protecting areas at highest risk of reignition. Foresters are also working on the ground to limit the spread of the fire. 440 firefighters and more than 100 fire vehicles are currently involved in the operation, supported by over 160 representatives of other services, including police, the military, and the State Forest Authority. Scientists are warning, however, that more fires of this kind may follow. Professor Szymon Malinowski

0: of the University of Warsaw, who heads the Committee on the Climate Crisis, told Polish Radio 24 that soil water reserves are critically low after winter. Ahead of us is the warm half of the year, that part of the year when these reserves fall and have no chance of being replenished, except in very localized situations. And even then, it is not really a replenishment of reserves, but temporary flooding linked to downpours. Professor Malinowski said. Prime Minister Donald Tusk says he has invited Pope Leo XIV to Poland following a meeting of the two at the Vatican, describing their conversation as unexpectedly informal and wide-ranging. Tusk said the two discussed human rights, solidarity and dialogue, as well as the situation in Ukraine and international security. Tusk also recalled the legacy of Polish Pope John Paul II. The Pope accepted the invitation with joy, according to Tusk, though no date has been set yet. The visit is expected to take place in 2028, with next year ruled out due to Poland's parliamentary elections. Poland is set to produce its first domestically made electric car by 2029, rolling off the production line in Jaworzno in the country's south. State-owned company Electromobility Poland has selected Taiwan's Foxconn as its strategic partner for the project. The company's president Cyprian Gronkiewicz said the agreement guarantees a technology transfer and long-term development. In the area of electric vehicles, a technology transfer, the possibility in the medium and long term of training our engineers, building an R&D center, which in the future will allow us to build and design cars through our own teams. It guarantees us the construction of a full-scale production facility from the very beginning, that is a welding shop, paint shop, assembly and battery assembly. The planned electromobility hub in Jaworzno is expected to rely heavily on Polish-made components. The investment will be backed by 4.5 billion zloty, the equivalent of over 1 billion euro, from the EU-funded National Recovery Plan, with the relevant agreement due to be signed shortly. Poland's three main public media outlets, the Polish Press Agency, PAP, Public Television, TVP and Polish Radio, have signed an agreement to jointly combat disinformation. The initiative, backed by the Ministry of Digital Affairs, will launch a shared fact-checking service aimed at strengthening the reliability of public information and countering false narratives in the public space. Officials say the agreement is a direct response to the growing scale of disinformation across public life. Just a reminder that you're tuned to the external service of Polish Radio, and this is our weekday current affairs magazine. I'm Agnieszka Łaszczuk, your host in Warsaw. Poland will challenge the European Union's trade deal with the Mercosur bloc of South American countries at the EU's top court, officials have confirmed, citing concerns over its impact on farmers and consumers. Michał Owczarek has the details.
1: In a bid to stop a deal it says will harm its farmers, Poland's government has approved plans to file a complaint with the Court of Justice of the European Union over the bloc's free trade agreement with South America, Deputy Prime Minister Władysław Kosiniak-Kamysz said on Wednesday.
2: The cabinet has made its decision. We pushed for this, we promised it, and we have made good on it. We are acting in the interest of Polish consumers and farmers. Quite simply, we want to ensure that the best healthy food ends up on Polish tables. The agreement between the EU and Mercosur countries, including Brazil, Argentina, Uruguay and Paraguay, was signed in mid-January and has been provisionally applied since May 1st for countries that have completed ratification.
1: Its proponents say it will improve market access for European manufacturers. The agreement has been welcomed by industry, particularly the automotive, chemical, textile and machinery sectors, which stand to gain access to major new export markets. Early May, EU Chief Ursula von der Leyen

0: argued that it would create a free trade area covering over 700 million people.
1: It opens countless opportunities. It cuts billions in tariffs. It allows our small and medium-sized businesses to access markets and scale they could only dream of before.
0: However, critics say the deal will sharply increase imports of cheap beef, sugar and poultry and undercut domestic producers. Poland, along with France, has been one of the strongest opponents of the deal. Beef producers in particular fear a surge of cheaper imports from Mercosur countries where farmers are not subject to the same strict EU standards, notes Jacek Zarzecki of the Polish Sustainable Beef Platform. In this agreement, agriculture is being sacrificed for the benefit of other sectors of the economy. We are now holding our breath, waiting to see what happens over the coming days when the first effects should become apparent. We are already beginning to feel it in Poland because importers who had previously been buying Polish beef are holding back on further orders while they wait to see what happens once the agreement has provisionally entered into force.
2: Wejściem w życie tymczasowo tej umowy.
0: Due to these and other concerns, the Polish government opposed the agreement and lobbied hard for amendments to protect Polish farming, food security and agricultural standards. In March, Polish lawmakers adopted a resolution urging the government to file a legal challenge. The European Parliament has also asked the EU court to assess whether the agreement complies with EU treaties. A safeguard clause introduced with the deal is intended to allow the EU to respond if imports from Mercosur lead to sharp price drops for European producers. Warsaw has until May the 26th to file the complaint. Reporting for News from Poland, I'm Michał Owczarek.
3: You're listening to News from Poland, coming your way from Warsaw. Still to come in our magazine, amidst protests, the Venice Biennale's Russian pavilion opens.
4: Art for show, raise the low! Art for show, raise the low!
3: Teen engineers from Western Poland built a mini Formula One car.
5: At this point, we are at the CAD design stage, but it's not that simple. Besides the design itself, we also need to manage sponsorship and marketing. We also need to manage our team, as teamwork requires it. Our work also includes the car, two portfolios, and our team's stand, all of which will be presented at the national competition in June.
3: But first, exiled Belarusian opposition leader Svetlana Tsikhanouskaya was in Yerevan earlier this week, where she participated in events during the European Political Community Summit. The fate of many nations depends on the outcome of the war in Ukraine, Tsikhanouskaya told Public Radio of Armenia. When Ukraine wins this war, it will be a huge opportunity for us, Belarusians, as well, she said, adding that the Lukashenko regime is selling our independence and surrendering Belarus to Russia in exchange for political and economic support for Lukashenko personally. Tsikhanouskaya became an opposition leader after her husband, Sergei Tsikhanouski, was arrested when seeking to run in the 2020 presidential election. After the election, a victory for Alexander Lukashenko that was disputed by the opposition, Tsikhanouskaya was held by the authorities and forced into exile. Talking to Astik Sarksyan of Armenia's public radio, she spoke about her life as a leader in exile. The interview was made available to Polish radio through its membership in the European Broadcasting Union.
6: A leader in exile, that is almost romantic. How do you yourself feel about the symbol you've become?
7: Honestly speaking, I felt that a fight for democracy is often romanticized. You know, you think about big rallies, beautiful women, you know, flowers, but the path to democracy is paved with the tears and sufferings and pain. Of course, you know, it's difficult to be a leader of a democratic movement that lost its country, its state. The state is seized by a dictator and people live in Belarus like during Stalin times, like in big Gulag prison. People who fled the country also lost their motherland and going through transnational repression. So it's not easy way, but

0: the fate, you know, brought me to this position. For those who maybe forgot my story, I went to presidential campaign instead of my husband, who was jailed by Lukashenko, and I forced to leave the country after I won elections. But I'm so proud of Belarusian people who are, despite all the repressions and pain, they are continuing to fight in the country, underground, you know, in exile more openly. And we managed to keep our unity. We managed to keep our aims, our purposes in place. We really achieved a lot. We found a lot of allies and friends all over the world. We formalized relationship with the democratic world. So it's not easy. Sometimes you feel that you're abandoned, you're forgotten by the rest of the world. The focus is dispersed, you know, so many crises. But we managed to keep Belarus on the agenda. We managed the world not to forget about us, to assist us. And of course, you know, the problems in Belarus, it's not only about internal politics or even humanitarian disaster. It became problem of security as well. So, of course, I see more interest to our case. And as a leader, I'm trying to lead with the dignity, you know, with pride for my nation, and show to the world that Belarus is not Lukashenko, Belarus is people, and Belarus is not Russia. Regime in Belarus is isolated. It's not considered to be legitimate, but the voice of Belarusians have to be heard. And in the on regard of Belarusian people, I'm talking about our situation, about necessity to help Ukraine win this war, because on their victory, fate of many nations actually depends, you know, to show that Belarusians is not regime, that we are supporting Ukraine, we are pro-European nation, we have our pro-European perspectives for our country. So I'm here to be visible, to show Belarus, you know, differently, to show that Belarus is not Russia. I would say it's a brave step to invite Belarusian democratic forces, but it shows that Armenia is free. You know, we are countries that, you know, were part of the Soviet Union. And since then, Russia trying to treat us as naughty children who just want to decide their future by themselves. But we are separate countries. We are independent. We have our perspectives, and we don't want to be subjugated by Big Brother opinion or influence. Our plans is, you know, to return to Belarus. You know, it's our purpose, you know, to hold free and fair elections in my country. But it might be a long path. A lot for Belarus depends on Ukraine. When Ukraine wins this war, it will be a huge opportunity for us Belarusians as well. Now we see that the regime is like selling our independence, sovereignty of Belarus to Russia in exchange of political and economic support of Lukashenko personally. As movement, we are trying to strengthen our institutions that we have built, to strengthen our ties with democratic world. We're also preparing for the future Belarus. We are preparing future reforms. Also, we are seeking accountability. International Criminal Court started investigation against Lukashenko's crimes for forced deportation of Belarusian people. And so we just, you know, trying to strengthen Belarusian nation and weaken Belarusian regime through political isolation, through economic isolation, because, you know, the moment will come, you know, sooner or later, all the dictators collapse because they seem invincible until suddenly something happens to them. We are holding our track with the American administration on the release of political prisoners. We have about 1,000 political prisoners in Belarus. Already people sit in 5 years in jail in awful conditions. And of course, it's our priority to release them. But the bigger goal is to release the whole country from two dictators, actually.
1: You're listening to News from Poland, coming to you from Polish Radio in Warsaw. And now over to culture and politics. The 61st La Biennale di Venezia International Art Exhibition is one of the most important global art events, with 100 national displays scheduled to be presented this year. The 2026 edition has already been overshadowed by a major diplomatic scandal, though, as the Italian organizers allowed Russia to return despite Moscow's ongoing full-scale war of aggression against Ukraine. Protests at the pavilion opening ceremony ensued, and Martin Matuszewski has the report.
2: Established in 1895, Italy's La Biennale di Venezia International Art Exhibition is widely seen as one of the most important global art events. Its

0: 61st installment will officially open to the public on Saturday with more or less 100 countries taking part, but the national pavilions are gradually opening for the press previews across the preceding week. The 2026 edition of the Venice-based event is overshadowed by a major diplomatic scandal, though. That is because the organizers allowed Russia to return to the fold despite Moscow's ongoing full-scale war of aggression against Ukraine. Quite naturally, this sparked international outrage and numerous protest notes, including from the European Parliament, the European Commission and 22 European Union culture ministers, Poland included. The latter considered boycotting the event, but in the end decided they will be present at the shows and presentations so as not to give way to Russian propaganda and to use the opportunity to remind the world the truth about Moscow's aggression against Ukraine, Marta Cienkowska, Poland's Minister of Culture, told Polish Radio. Inviting an aggressor to such event is more than just an organizational mistake, because Russia's participation in the Venice Biennale allows it to, in a sense, neutralize the crimes it commits in the eyes of the public. As we all know, culture is soft power, and by using it, Russia wants to re-enter Europe's elite circles. European Commissioner for Culture Glenn Mikulev refused to attend the Biennale until Russians were expelled, and the EU issued a deadline of May 11th for the event's authorities to take corrective measures or lose the roughly 2 million euro grant they received. Furthermore, the international jury resigned, meaning there will be no official ceremony on the opening day of the event, and prizes for the best pavilions will be awarded based on a public vote. In the face of this global outcry, the embattled organizers have decided that visitors will only be allowed inside Russia's pavilion during 4 days of press previews. However, they will still allow video projections onto its external walls and live music playing from the inside throughout the 6 months of the event in Venice. And so, despite weeks of bitter controversy, the Russian pavilion welcomed its first visitors on May 6th, bringing Moscow back to the show for the first time since 2020. The opening ceremony was accompanied by protests. The sidewalk in front of the exhibition grounds has been plastered with numerous dates of Russian aggressions against countries and nations. Demonstrators with Ukrainian flags chanted "Russia is a terrorist state," holding posters and banners, one of which read "No to genocidal pavilions." Polish former Minister of Culture Bartłomiej Sienkiewicz, who is currently an MEP representing the domestic ruling bloc leading Civic Coalition Party, was among the Polish and Ukrainian artists peacefully protesting in Venice. "The Biennale organizers will face the consequences of their decisions," he told Polish radio, also emphasizing that the event authorities' circumvention of EU sanctions imposed on Russia has not gone unchallenged. "I think the consequence will be a suspension of the 2 million euro funding. Local authorities may also impose an additional fine, and Italian inspectors still haven't received all the documents they asked from the organizers. This story certainly won't go away anytime soon. Needless to say, it's a shame, a huge shame for the Biennale management, and we're here today to remind them of this shame." A few hours earlier, activists from the Russian feminist protest and performance art group Pussy Riot, together with the members of Ukrainian feminist art collective Femen, fired flares and chanted anti-war slogans outside the pavilion, criticizing the Kremlin's policies and referring to the ongoing aggression against Ukraine.
1: "Art for show! Raise the low! Art for show! Raise the low! Blood is Russia's art! Blood is Russia's art!
0: The No Comment TV YouTube channel reported. The protesters then tried to gain entry to the pavilion, which resulted in clashes with Italian police protecting the area. Commentators agreed that unless the Venice Biennale authorities fold and remove the Russian exposition, this year's edition of this long-standing event is very likely to be the most chaotic in its history, seeing many more protests of various kinds.

0: right until the closing ceremony planned for November 22nd. For News from Poland, Marcin Matuszewski.
1: And last but not least in today's magazine, Polish teenagers get the opportunity to design, build and race miniature Formula One cars using industry standard software and manufacturing tools. More details from Ada Janiszewska.
2: Imagine a classroom that looks more like a small engineering workshop than a typical school. Students sit at laptops running aerodynamic simulations while sketches of race car designs lie across their desks. It sounds like a car enthusiast's dream, but in fact, it is a reality for some teenagers in Western Poland. Three students from the First General Secondary School in Gorzów Wielkopolski have formed the Hyperline Racing Team, and they are competing in this year's edition of STEM Racing, an international educational program supported by Formula One. Their mission is as ambitious as it sounds: create a professional racing team and design, build and race a miniature Formula One car capable of producing even greater G-forces than a full-scale F1 machine. But designing the car is only part of the challenge, explains Adam Przybylski, one of the members of the team. At this point, we are at the CAD design stage, but it's not that simple. Besides the design itself, we also need to manage sponsorship and marketing. We also need to manage our team, as teamwork requires it. Our work also includes the car, two portfolios, and our team stand, all of which will be presented at the national competition in June. The competition is part of STEM Racing, previously known as F1 in Schools, which is widely regarded as the largest and most exciting STEM-based educational initiative in the world. What began in 1999 with just 8 schools in the United Kingdom has grown into a global phenomenon involving more than 26,000 schools in 51 countries, including Poland. The program aims to introduce young people to science, technology, engineering, and mathematics through the thrilling world of Formula One. For the Polish team member, Tymoteusz Sienkiewicz, the project is much more than a competition. This competition gives me a great opportunity to develop in this area, to gain a deeper understanding of how things work, and to develop general skills in mathematics and physics. It's definitely very satisfying when I manage to create a working project or come up with something new. The boys from the Hyperline Racing Team from Gorzów Wielkopolski are designing every element of their miniature race car themselves, from the first concept sketches to the final test on the track. As they explain, their work mirrors the processes used by real Formula One teams since the road ahead is competitive. For the students involved, it's a real-world engineering experience packed into a school project. If we manage to win the national stage, we will qualify for the international final in Singapore, Hyperline Racing team member Łukasz Wawruszczak says. We talk about races in major competition. It's very similar to the national ones, except we're building a car under different regulations according to different technical rules. But at the competition, we have to present similar things as at the national ones, namely our station and portfolio. This year, 38 teams from across Poland are taking part in the national stage of the competition. The Polish final is scheduled for June in Łódź, central Poland, where the best student engineers in the country will present their projects and race their miniature machines. For News from Poland, I'm Ada Janiszewska.
1: And that report has brought us to the end of this Thursday edition of our News from Poland Current Affairs magazine, but do stay with us for more. Find us on the web on the pages of Polish Radio's external service, and for more listening or reading, go to thenews.pl. Your host was Agnieszka Łaszczuk. Thank you for listening and stay tuned.

This is Patrick Trombers with a letter from Poland. This week, Polish figures, literary and political. It's hard to give examples of broadly acknowledged heroes in Polish public life, especially political life. And yet there are interesting personalities, characters, here too. People who share good and bad qualities with the great figures of literature. Perhaps it's easier to be tolerant of fictional characters while the voters are a tough crowd. One great literary figure who finds his counterparts in politics is Don Quixote. Cervantes' novel is both a comic adventure about a delusional old man who thinks he's a knight, and also an expression of spiritual truth about what happens when someone refuses to accept that the world has moved on. Polish political leader Jarosław Kaczyński, let's call him Don Kaczyński, was a comic actor as a child. But he has grown bitter with age, having missed the opportunities to save Poland, his would-be chivalry turned into cantankerous autocracy. Don Quixote, born Alonso Quijano, became obsessed with old chivalric romances and their world of noble knights, clear moral codes, heroic quests, and idealized love. The problem? That world no longer existed. So Quixote reinvented a reality to match the past he longed for. Don Kaczyński missed his chance to be a hero in the age of chivalry, focused on his family, his budding academic career, or even on the comforts of a lion. He wakes up in the Fourth Republic to find that the knights have gone, their deeds already the stuff of legend. Quixote's madness is a refusal to let go of the past. Windmills become giants, inns become castles, and ordinary people are recast as figures in a grand heroic narrative. Not just personal delusion, this is a protest against modernity. He regrets that civilization has lost its sense of honor, romance, and meaning, and he tries to resurrect it by force of imagination. For Kaczyński, even his enemies are not minor characters. They are conniving traitors, like great historical characters betraying Poland to its enemies. Kaczyński, like Quixote, protests against modernity with its bank accounts and internet pornography. Quixote's attempts to live in the past don't restore anything. The world doesn't bend to his ideals. Instead, he becomes increasingly out of sync with reality. His companion, Sancho Panza, acts as a grounding contrast, practical, rooted in the present, yet gradually influenced by Quixote's vision. Their relationship shows a tension between realism and idealism, with neither fully victorious. Perhaps Kaczyński's Sancho Panza, his grounding in moderation, was his brother. The more tragic his loss in a journey to Russia. By the end of Cervantes' story, Quixote has regained his sanity and renounces his knightly fantasies. But this clarity feels bittersweet. When he finally accepts reality, he loses the dream that gave his life purpose. Is that the fate that awaits Kaczyński? Many Polish people, at some times as many as half the population, perceived Kaczyński as a savior of the nation. He has even been described as a knight on a white horse, literally a Polish Quixote, the white horse being an expression of devotion for his supporters and ridicule for his critics. Kaczyński deified himself, only half ironically, when asked in an interview who he would be in 10 years' time, quote, a retired savior of the nation. Kaczyński's story is full of regret for missed opportunities. If only he had been arrested like a martyr. If only he had been a player at the round table.

committee draining the post-communist swamp like Trump with Washington. Here was the Clint Eastwood-style sheriff who let vigilante killers go free. Here was the nemesis of corrupt doctors and surgeons, those elites who would take the last animal from poor farmers to pay for bribes for grandma's operation. Jobro is now on the run in Hungary, accused of 26 crimes, including being an organized crime boss. With the elections in Hungary not having gone his way, he looks set to become an international fugitive. Trump's America or Lukashenko's Belarus beckon. Just like Oedipus, it appears that the man Jobro has hunted all his life to cleanse the city of pollution is none other than himself. His anthem is Michael Jackson's The Man in the Mirror. Instead of preaching and condemning all around, he needs to start with someone much closer to home.

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1: If you have 12 million people out of 36 that visited cinemas, well, that's great. 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
3: Szymanowski, in continental Europe, unfortunately, is rather forgotten. 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
0: What's up?
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5: You're tuned to Warsaw. Welcome to Europe East, a look at life and events in this part of the continent. I'm Agnieszka Bielawska. Poland's President Karol Nawrocki has established a council for a new constitution, drawing swift criticism from senior government ministers who warned the move risks deepening political divisions. Ada Janiszewska from Polish Radio has this report.
6: On May 3rd, Poland came alive with festivities as it celebrated the anniversary of its constitution, a significant national holiday honoring the adoption of the country's first constitution in 1791. This pivotal moment in Polish history marked not only a milestone in governance, but also reflected the enduring spirit and aspirations of the Polish people for freedom and democracy. Throughout the day, vibrant parades, cultural events, and educational programs filled the streets, inviting both citizens and visitors to reflect on the nation's rich heritage. However, these were not the main attractions. During the celebrations, Poland's President Karol Nawrocki made a surprising announcement calling for the establishment of a special council to draft a new constitution. In the history of Poland, four major constitutions have been adopted in 1791.

0: 1921, 1935, and then in 1997. The president emphasized that while the 1997 document had been necessary and appropriate for its time, the present moment calls for a renewed constitutional framework.
1: We need a new constitution, a constitution for the year 2030. When we take a look at the constitution of May 3rd, we see that its esteemed creators acknowledged the necessity for a constitutional review within 25 years to modernize it. The council, which he described as a new generation constitution project targeting 2030, includes former Constitutional Tribunal President Julia Przyłębska, several legal scholars, and former Sejm speakers. The president said he had already invited representatives of all parliamentary parties to join the work, insisting the debate should be inclusive.
2: Nie odpowiem dzisiaj narodowi, jaki system powinniśmy wybrać.
1: I won't tell the nation today which system we should adopt, whether parliamentary or presidential, but one thing is clear, we cannot continue with power divided.
0: The idea drew swift criticism from senior government ministers who warned that the move risks deepening political divisions. Left MP Andrzej Szejna called President Karol Nawrocki's initiative absurd. This constitution has proven its worth and requires adherence. It's difficult to sit down with President Nawrocki, who is a troublemaker when it comes to constitutional matters. According to Krzysztof Brejza of the governing Civic Coalition Party, Karol Nawrocki is unable to amend the constitution. The MP also described the president as a man who does not compromise and fails to attract significant political support. Due to his personality, the president is incapable of implementing such changes with good intentions. The best example is the appointment of Ms. Przyłębska to this council, who for years has undermined the constitutional order. We truly need cooperation now, but it's sad that on the day we celebrate the anniversary of the May 3rd constitution, the president used it for a political game. The debate over whether this idea was good or not also drew in historian Professor Janusz Ociemkowski. When we discuss whether we need a new constitution or perhaps a form of the existing one, let us remember that our ancestors predicted over 200 years ago that the course of events and changes in the world might mean that what they considered sacred and beautiful would require repair in 25 years.
3: Za te 25 lat będzie wymagało naprawy.
0: The new constitution will not help us because this is just not the right moment, said Marcin Jan Radwan Rochlenszew, a judge of the state tribunal, commenting on the president's appointment of the Constitutional Council. Meanwhile, Wojciech Kolarski from the Chancellery of the President told Polish radio that as long as the 1997 constitution remains in force, the president will adhere to it. He added that adopting a new constitution would take several years.
4: The president's declaration and the decision to establish the council are just the beginning of the work process that will culminate in the constitution, but all of this will happen within a few years.
5: Wszystko wydarzy się w perspektywie najbliższych lat.
0: Poland's president has the right to propose changes to the constitution. Still, they have to be approved by two-thirds of the deputies in the lower halves of parliament and an absolute majority in the Senate. Both bodies are under the control of the liberal coalition government, which is opposed to Nawrocki.
6: A report by Ada Janiszewska. The pro-European Union coalition of Romanian Prime Minister Ilie Bolojan has collapsed after a 281-4 vote of no confidence. The Social Democrats, Bolojan's allies, sided with far-right parties to oust the Prime Minister. Bolojan has led a minority government since late April when the Social Democrats, the largest party in Parliament, called for his resignation and then walked out of the four-party coalition and teamed up with the far-right opposition to file a no-confidence vote. Although a snap election looks unlikely, financial markets are concerned that the turbulence could mean Bucharest wavers in its commitment to narrowing the European Union's biggest budget deficit. Romania's leu currency fell to a record low against the euro ahead of Tuesday's vote. Romania's next parliamentary election is not due until 2028. It has never held an early election, and analysts say the likelihood of one now is small, as the opposition hard-right Alliance for Uniting Romania

0: Union leads in opposition polls. Centrist President Nico Sherdan, who nominates the Prime Minister, is now expected to invite parties for negotiations and attempt to rebuild the four-party pro-EU coalition under a different member of Bolejan's Liberals, or perhaps a technocrat as Prime Minister. Vlad Palko from Radio Romania International has this report.
1: Initiated by the Social Democrats PSD, his former governing partners. In a surprising move, PSD has allied with AUR, the ultra-nationalist populist party, which labels itself sovereignist. The document drafted by the two parties criticizes the efficiency strategy the Prime Minister is attempting to implement amidst a very high budget deficit. The motion has gathered 254 signatures from PSD, AUR, SOS Romania, Port the Pace Group, and unaffiliated MPs, which is well above the threshold required both for filing and for the motion to pass. The text accuses the government of destroying the economy, impoverishing the population, and the fraudulent sale of state assets, referring to efforts aimed at streamlining state-owned companies. The initiators claim the government is preparing the harshest sell-off of strategic assets in two decades and invoke a constant refusal of dialogue and the blocking of reasonable solutions. In response to the initiative, Prime Minister Ilie Bolojan argues that the attacks are coming precisely because he has closed the state's piggy bank and reduced waste. His figures for the 10-month mandate show a 12% increase in budget revenues and a 3% decrease in spending. During this time, the Prime Minister of Romania has not been a convenient Prime Minister for waste, for the breaking of agreements, for lack of seriousness, or for shunning responsibility. All this time, we have taken several measures that have clearly caused strong irritation. Consider that for years, the state budget was used as a piggy bank, Prime Minister Ilie Bolojan. On Sunday evening, thousands of people took to the streets in Bucharest and other cities to show support for the reforms proposed by the Bolojan cabinet. Protesters expressed trust in the Prime Minister, describing him as a man of integrity and high seriousness who can lead Romania toward economic recovery. However, a poll carried out by the Center for Urban and Regional Sociology after PSD left the coalition shows that 58% of respondents believe the head of government should resign, while 40% disagree. Political instability has caused the Romanian leu to start a trading week at a historic low.
0: A report by Vlad Palko. Ilie Bolojan will stay on as interim prime minister with limited powers until a new government is approved by parliament. Slovakia is facing a shortage of workers in nearly every sector of the national economy. Companies in Slovakia have long faced a shortage of more than 100,000 employees, and this trend is expected to worsen. Martina Graniova-Simkovičová from Radio Slovakia International has this report.
2: Demographic trends suggest the situation will continue to worsen. Fewer people of working age are entering the labor market, while more are retiring. In 2004, about 96,000 25-year-olds were entering the workforce. Last year, the number was nearly half that, just under 55,000. At the same time, retirements rose from just over 41,000 in 2004 to more than 65,000 in 2025. Slovakia is now experiencing labor shortages across nearly every sector of the economy, from healthcare, where doctors, psychiatrists, and nurses are in short supply, to education, which lacks school principals and teachers. Many technical positions in electrical engineering and energy are also difficult to fill, explains Ljubica Melcerová of Alma Career Slovakia. Companies have long faced a shortage of more than 100,000 employees, a trend expected to worsen.
3: Príchod jednoho pracovníka na náš trh práce trvá niekedy viac než 6 mesiacov.
2: Employers say it can take more

0: More than 6 months for a single foreign worker to enter the Slovak labor market, notes Martin Hošták of the National Union of Employers.
1: 150,000 cudzincov už pracuje na Slovensku.
0: Labor Minister Erik Tomáš says around 150,000 foreigners already work in Slovakia, but the priority remains ensuring that as many Slovak citizens as possible are employed at home. Another challenge is that more than 350,000 qualified Slovaks work abroad. Economic expert Michal Pálenik says the country must become a place where people want to live and work, with fair wages and decent conditions.
2: Zamestnávatelia by v prvom rade mali dávať primerané mzdy, primerané pracovné podmienky zabezpečiť.
0: Demographic decline is now an obstacle to investment for more than 93% of companies. While in 2004 around 50,000 more young people entered the labor market than older people retired, today the balance has reversed. 10,000 fewer people entering than leaving.
3: Do roku 2040 sa očakáva pokles počtu.
0: By 2040, the working age population is expected to fall by more than 11%. The Labour Ministry says it is supporting job creation, including through regular increases in the minimum wage. Despite the labor shortage, many companies in Slovakia are still eliminating redundancies as part of consolidation measures. In 2026, mass layoffs also affected the public television and radio broadcaster STVR. Monika Uhlerová, president of the Confederation of Trade Unions of the Slovak Republic, offers advice to employees facing such situations.
4: V prvom rade zamestnávateľ, ktorý siahne po opatrení hromadného prepúšťania,
5: first and foremost, an employer who decides to implement mass layoffs should notify the labor office of this decision and at the same time discuss it with a labor union if one exists at the employer's workplace.
0: However, it often happens that employers circumvent the rules governing mass layoffs. Instead of laying off employees en masse, they do so gradually and in a way that avoids meeting the definition of a mass layoff.
4: Ja by som išla cestou potom aj nahlasovania rôznych pochybností alebo.
5: I would recommend reporting any concerns or suspected violations of the law to the relevant labor inspectorate so that they can conduct an inspection at the employer's premises and determine whether any misconduct or violation of the law has occurred.
0: So if no law has been broken and the mass layoffs are actually going to take place, how should an employee who still wants to fight for their job proceed? What options do they have? Monika Uhlerová says.
4: Ťažko to nejak teraz posudzovať.
5: It's difficult to make a general assessment right now because each case is unique. Factors to consider include, for example, the reasons for the employee's dismissal, the specific section of the labor code under which it occurred, that is the type of termination, and whether the employee is a union member or not.
6: That was a report by Martina Greniova-Šimkovičová from Radio Slovakia International. And finally, in the magazine today, experts are ringing alarm bells. The number of deaths related to kratom use is on the rise in Czechia, as is the number of emergency calls to minors who collapse after using it. The Prime Minister has ordered the creation of an interministerial working group to address the problem. More from Daniela Lazarova from Radio Prague.
7: According to health data, 17 young people died of kratom overdose or kratom-related intoxication in Czechia last year. The number of young people using the psychomodulatory substance and the number of emergency calls relating to kratom use has significantly increased. Emergency services report hundreds of calls a year. Prokop Voleník, a paramedic spokesperson, says that this is only the tip of the iceberg.
8: We are called to cases where there is already a life-threatening condition due to intoxication. There must be hundreds of others where people just feel very sick and the risk is also high. The problem with kratom is that in higher doses it can suppress the respiratory center. The person stops breathing, leading to cardiac arrest.

0: vest and the need for resuscitation.
1: Tak může dojít i k zástavě srdce a zapotřebí začít oživovat.
2: Experts in the government have already weighed the risks and responded to it once. The authorities stopped short of banning kratom, merely tightening the rules on sales. As of 2025, the substance may only be sold in specialized licensed shops to people over 18. However, many teenagers are curious to try it and it is not hard to acquire.
3: Vyzkoušel jsem to, nebylo to úplně dobrý.
0: I tried it. I didn't feel awful afterwards, but I can't say I felt really great either. I felt very hot and a bit dizzy. I think it's probably more for someone looking to relax. It didn't really relax me much. Afterwards, I felt quite sleepy.
3: Potom se mi dost chtělo jako spát.
2: One high school student speaking there about his experience with kratom. Psychiatrists dealing with kratom addiction among minors and people under 20 say the number of cases is rising. Jakub Albrecht says the notion that kratom is harmless is completely false.
4: Problém zrovna u toho kratomu je, že mladí lidi to považují za...
0: The problem with kratom is that young people consider it a natural substance, which is not true. Kratom creates a heroin-type addiction. I see very young people who take several grams of kratom daily and after just one day without it, they already experience withdrawal symptoms.
4: Vynechání na sobě pozorují odvykací příznaky.
2: Addiction specialist Lubomír Šlapka warns especially against combining kratom with alcohol or medicine.
5: Největší rizika, co se týká kratomu, jsou ve spojení s...
0: The biggest risks with kratom are in combination with powders, pills and especially alcohol. These are the cases we have been encountering recently. Taking kratom with alcohol always spells big trouble.
5: Rovná se průšvih.
2: Neither Šlapka nor psychiatrist Albrecht support a total ban on kratom sales, arguing that it would only boost its sale on the black market. National Drug Policy Coordinator Pavel Behm agrees and says that the main task for the interministerial working group is to impose strict control over the sale of the substance.
6: 50-letá zkušenost s prohibice psychoaktivních látek.
0: 50 years of experience with prohibition has shown us that bans do not work for any addictive substances. Once something is banned, it moves onto the black market where it is simply uncontrollable. The inspections we made show that licensed shops are complying with the law and do not sell kratom to children or minors. What the authorities need to do right now is effectively suppress its sale on the black market.
6: A to tvrdé potlačování černého trhu.
7: And that report by Daniela Lazarová brought us to the end of this edition of Europe East from Agnieszka Bielawska. Thanks for joining me.

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1: You're tuned to Warsaw. Hello, I'm Agnieszka Bielawska, welcoming you to another edition of our Day in the Life series. Today, introducing poet, translator, recipient of the Union of Polish Writers Abroad Award.
2: My name is Charles Stephen Kraszewski. I'm a literary translator, and I specialize in the West Slavic literature, so that would be Polish, Czech, and Slovak. I have three volumes of my own poetry out in English, one in Polish. That's what I do with most of my time. I translate.
1: You said West Slavic literature, Czech, Polish, and Slovak. Why the choice? Because of your roots?
2: Well, yeah, I am a Polish citizen, but I was born in America. That's where I grew up. And my grandparents were from Poland and from Slovakia. The one grandmother I knew was my Slovak grandmother, who lived with us until she died at age 18. So I was always attracted to those two cultures for reasons simply of identity. And that's how that all got started. I've also done translations from the Latin and from the Greek, but my heart is with those three languages especially.
1: Well, those three languages, though similar, are really different. So there must be sometimes a little bit of difficulty, the more so that your choice of works for translation ranges from classics to modern.
2: That's true. Every language has its own spirit. And because I speak Polish most of the time at home, that is the one language that is easiest for me. I used to have a lot of experience with Czech. When I was a student, I studied under Rio Preisner, who was a Czech poet, and we were very close, and I would speak with him constantly. Of the three, Slovak is probably my weakest. I don't have much contact with it, although we spent a month in Banská Štiavnica on a translation fellowship back in November. So, there are some difficulties with translation, but not being a simultaneous translation, but rather working with texts. They're not problems that you can't overcome.
1: As I said, your interest in literature ranges, I mean, the translations that you've done, but primarily it focuses on Polish classics. Is this the main route that you chose to take?
2: I've always been interested in literary history, so I am drawn to the classics of just about any literary tradition I'm familiar with. I have, as you know, worked with living authors in Czech, such as Jiří Kratochvíl, and here in Poland with people such as Andrzej Kotański and Rafał Wojaszyński. So when a text attracts my attention, it doesn't matter when it was written or by whom it was written. It speaks to me, and that's what literary translators often do. We have a kind of, I think, loving jealousy of the original, that it strikes us such that we wish we had written it ourselves. And so the second best thing to do is to recreate it. But I also do think I do have a sense of mission as far as the West Slavic languages are concerned, to

0: bring them to the wider attention of the English-speaking world. And as you know, the classics are quite poorly represented in the English publishing community. And that's why when I can bring out something by Mickiewicz, something by Kochanowski, by Norvid, it gives me a great sense of satisfaction that these authors who are on definitely the same level and just as worthy of attention as any of the English or French or Italian writers can finally approach an audience that was closed off to them for so long.
1: Mickiewicz, you translated Norvid, Kochanowski. What is the biggest challenge in translating those masters of the Polish language into the English language?
0: I think that in order to be a successful literary translator and not just a philological translator, you have to be a little brash. You have to consider yourself capable of recreating poetry as it was written, as close as you can, approximating that. And so, as George Steiner says, every great and every real verse translation is actually a recreation of the original in a certain way. And of course, you can't create something so it's going to have everything in it that the original has. But I think that the spirit is very important. And this is the reason when I speak about translation, I often say that a literary translator is something like a medium and who allows the spirit of the poet to speak through him or her. In My Forefather's Eve, of course, if you look through that, I'm sure you will notice that it's not a philological translation. There are certain places where we replace phrases or manners of speaking with what is written in the original. But as long as it has the same effect, as you mentioned, as far as emotion is concerned, the same effect or as close as you can get to the same effect on the receptor, the reader in the receptor language as the original reader had, it's a successful translation.
1: For propagating Polish literature and Polish culture abroad, you've been awarded a special award of the London-based Association of Polish Writers. So I think that this is, though a strenuous task at times, it gives fruit.
0: Well, yes, of course, again, I think the reason I do it in the first place is it's part of me. It's what I very much enjoy doing. And so that is a reward in and of itself. I have been lucky, especially in the past 5 years or so, to receive quite a bit of commissions from people coming to me with things that they wanted translated in various places. But generally speaking, I translate something that I love. I translate something that I want to translate, whether or not it will be published or it will be even recognized. And that can be a reward in itself.
1: Charles S. Kraszewski, a Polish-American professor, Slavicist and translator from Polish, Czech, Slovak, Greek and Latin. And I'm Agnieszka Bielawska, your host in this edition of Day in the Life. Thanks for joining us.
2: What's up?
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7: What's up?
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5: What's up?
4: What's up?
6: What's up?
7: What's up?
8: What's up?
1: 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Welcome to High Note Music Magazine, and I'm your host Elżbieta Krajewska. In this program, Sabałowe Nuty,
3: The music of Sabawa, a legendary Tatra mountain figure from the late 19th century, and Sergeant Mountain Rob

turned-mountain guide, folk musician, singer and storyteller to some of the most famous of Highland musicians and a symbolic figure for the region. He was born in January 1809, and so 2024 saw the 215th anniversary of his birth.

Sabawa, his real name Jan Krzeptowski, was born in January 1809 in Kościelisko, a village just outside Zakopane in the Podhale region of the Tatras. He became known under the nickname of Sabawa, as nicknames were traditionally used by people in the Tatra Highlands, and still are, to distinguish between branches of extended families. In 1846, Sabawa took part in the failed Chochołów uprising. The former mountain robber turned insurgent spent time in an Austrian prison and, when he was finally released, did not settle down to the life of a farmer. With his storytelling and music, he became something of a local celebrity among the many artists who flocked to the resort of Zakopane in those years. Maciej Krupa, mountain guide and author of a book on Zakopane, in an interview for Polish Radio, said Sabawa was the best known representative of Podhale in the world. Sabawa is an extraordinary legend. Henryk Sienkiewicz, also fascinated by the figure and the Zakopane area, wrote a tale about him. Then he got the Nobel Prize for Literature, so this got translated into many languages over a few years, and Sabawa became known to many countries and cultures. He was really unusual, though slightly mythologized. We actually do know quite a lot about him. Much was contained in the excellent biography Wiesław Aleksander Wójcik wrote some years ago. Nieco zmityzowana, choć wiemy o nim całkiem sporo, doczekał się kilka lat temu wybitnej biografii pióra Wiesława Aleksandra Wójcika.

Sabawa became something of a local celebrity in Zakopane in the later part of the 19th century, rubbing shoulders, for instance, with the likes of Tytus Chałubiński and Stanisław Witkiewicz, hiking with them on expeditions in the mountains. While the locals considered him a misfit and a freak, Witkiewicz called him Homer of the Tatras, and he was a frequent guest at his home, entertaining visitors with stories and songs, once even staging a robber's attack on the actress Helena Modjeska, himself taking on the part of the harnash, or robber leader. Witkiewicz also asked him to be the godfather of his son, Stanisław Ignacy. Sabawa became famous for the music he composed and played on złobczoki, a simple string instrument reminiscent of a violin, popular in the region.

0: On the complaining side, representing that part of society which says that the knowledge of the Constitution is not sufficient among Polish society, that the degree of this should be extended, and this is a job for the Education Ministry. And a note for the latecomers, you're tuned to Polish Radio, broadcasting from Warsaw. This is the weekly What's Up session with
1: Sławek Krzewski
0: and Agnieszka Bielawska. Łatwogang, he's a Polish YouTuber who ran a spontaneous 9-day stream and managed to raise some $75 million, the equivalent of $75 million, in donations to help cancer-stricken children. Well, this had made world news headlines, literally with all, including CNN and the biggest broadcasters, taking note of this. It's an absolute world record. Also, some competition, as many say, to the Great Orchestra of Christmas Charity, which did not manage, for instance, even in their record years, such results. But, well, this is an entirely different story. This specific project, it was something which was spontaneous. It sort of electrified Polish society within hours, and in the ensuing 9 days, donations were pouring in, and not only from Poles here in Poland, but also those spread around the world, from personalities, but also from foreigners. A great feat. Now, lately we often talked about Poles' willingness to help those in need, and this had been a prime example, I would say, of such human and humane reaction. What is the stimulus which triggers such widespread and general response among Poles, would you say, Agnieszka?
1: I wish I knew. I can think of the response that triggers the response that triggers the response of Poles during the Orchestra of Christmas Charity, but this was so spontaneous. This was a non-stop live stream. The YouTuber, together with a Polish rapper, well, they simply traded places to take a few hours of rest, and they continued the streaming because, as you said, the money was pouring in. It is, I think, because it was aimed at little children fighting with cancer, some of them with not big chances, some of them hoping for the remission of the disease, and I think it was triggered by this absolutely fantastic song, which was recorded by the rapper together with a little girl suffering from cancer,
0: an 11-year-old. Yes, wonderful. Touching, moving song. Well, I would say that
1: the song was dedicated to the fact that fighting cancer is our aim, that this is our goal, that we can never give up. And it featured lots of smiling faces from oncological children's hospitals across Poland. And it was really very moving.
0: And this little cancer-stricken girl, she sang, "And I'm still here." Well, I would say that what hit the nail on the head is the fact that it was a clearly defined project, for one, and dedicated to a very worthy purpose, as you said. And second of all, from what the organizers have already announced and are already sort of engaged in is the transparency of donations and the expenditure.

0: expenditures. So everything will be crystal clear. It's not one of those projects that money is collected and then nobody knows
1: what is happening,
0: where it all had disappeared in a way. So this follows in the footsteps of the Great Orchestra of Christmas Charity, where exactly these same principles are in force and have been for 30-some years already. So in a way, it's a tested procedure. But as I said, the striking result of this and the atmosphere surrounding it was absolutely incredible. And I only wish that there will be a repetition. As a matter of fact, the organizers have appealed to various authorities and the Polish president to mark this given day as national day for fighting cancer. As a matter of fact, Cancer Fighters is the name of the foundation to which this money will go to.
1: Set up by a man who, as a 15-year-old, was diagnosed with cancer, and now as a grown-up, he's completely cured, and he had found this founded this particular foundation exactly to help all those who suffered as he did.
0: And for a final word, just briefly some statistics, something which we all love and cherish. Around 1,140,000 foreign workers were employed in Poland at the end of October last year, which is 7.1% more than a year earlier. These are official statistics from the National Statistics Office. The number accounted for 6.9% of the total workforce and marked an increase of 0.9% from the previous month. Now, these foreign workers hailed from more than 150 countries, with 67.3% coming from Ukraine, which is not surprising. Belarusians accounted for 10.5% of the foreign workforce, followed by Georgians. Well, here it's only 2.2%, but also people arriving from India, 2.1%. Point of interest, Colombians represented 1.7% of the total labor force, while Filipinos made up 1.3%. All this showing that this foreign workforce is becoming more and more international, although still dominated by Ukrainians. But that, as I said, is not surprising. They are our next door neighbors, and what's more, many of them are refugees, war refugees, which found shelter here in Poland and are legally employed, because this is something which has to be stressed. This number pertains to the legally employed, that is, all those who have work permits, who pay taxes, so on and so forth. So it's, I would say, a big step forward, and also showing that Polish society has become accustomed to foreign workers, a thing that had not been so evident, let's say, 10 or 15, not to say 20 years ago. So we are not only accepting the existence and presence of these foreign workers, but we're also looking at the benefits which they bring to the Polish economy.
1: Indeed, and also statistics showed that the workers from Ukraine pay over 5% of the whole taxes here in Poland, and this percentage is growing. So we have to be aware that foreign employees are not only working for themselves, but they are also benefiting this country and are also improving statistics when it comes to unemployment.
0: Well, and chipping into Poland's GDP. That's all for this week. I'm Sławek Krzewsz.
1: I'm Agnieszka Bielawska. Goodbye.
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1: This is Patrick Trombus with a letter from Poland. This week, Polish figures, literary and political. It's hard to give examples of broadly acknowledged heroes in Polish public life, especially political life. And yet there are interesting personalities, characters, here too. People who share good and bad qualities with the great figures of literature. Perhaps it's easier to be tolerant of fictional characters while the voters are a tough crowd. One great literary figure who finds his counterparts in politics is Don Quixote. Cervantes' novel is both a comic adventure about a delusional old man who thinks he's a knight, and also an expression of spiritual truth about what happens when someone refuses to accept that the world has moved on. Polish political leader Jarosław Kaczyński, let's call him Don Kaczyński, was a comic actor as a child. But he has grown bitter with age, having missed the opportunities to save Poland, his would-be chivalry turned into cantankerous autocracy. Don Quixote, born Alonso Quijano, became obsessed with old chivalric romances and their world of noble knights, clear moral codes, heroic quests, and idealized love. The problem? That world no longer existed. So Quixote reinvented a reality to match the past he longed for. Don Kaczyński missed his chance to be a hero in the age of chivalry, focused on his family, his budding academic career, or even on the comforts of a lion. He wakes up in the Fourth Republic to find that the knights have gone.

0: their deeds already the stuff of legend. Quixote's madness is a refusal to let go of the past. Windmills become giants, inns become castles, and ordinary people are recast as figures in a grand heroic narrative. Not just personal delusion, this is a protest against modernity. He regrets that civilization has lost its sense of honor, romance, and meaning, and he tries to resurrect it by force of imagination. For Kaczynski, even his enemies are not minor characters. They are conniving traitors, like great historical characters betraying Poland to its enemies. Kaczynski, like Quixote, protests against modernity with its bank accounts and internet pornography. Quixote's attempts to live in the past don't restore anything. The world doesn't bend to his ideals. Instead, he becomes increasingly out of sync with reality. His companion, Sancho Panza, acts as a grounding contrast, practical, rooted in the present, yet gradually influenced by Quixote's vision. Their relationship shows a tension between realism and idealism, with neither fully victorious. Perhaps Kaczynski's Sancho Panza, his grounding in moderation, was his brother, the more tragic his loss in a journey to Russia. By the end of Cervantes' story, Quixote has regained his sanity and renounces his knightly fantasies. But this clarity feels bittersweet. When he finally accepts reality, he loses the dream that gave his life purpose. Is that the fate that awaits Kaczynski? Many Polish people, at sometimes as many as half the population, perceived Kaczynski as a savior of the nation. He has even been described as a knight on a white horse, literally a Polish Quixote, the white horse being an expression of devotion for his supporters and ridicule for his critics. Kaczynski deified himself, only half ironically, when asked in an interview who he would be in 10 years' time, quote, a retired savior of the nation. Kaczynski's story is full of regret for missed opportunities. If only he had been arrested like a martyr, if only he had been a player at the round table and had pushed Poland in a different direction. His comic anthem is Cher.
1: If I could turn back time, if I could find a way.
0: A more unambiguously tragic figure in Polish public life, now in Hungarian public life, is Zbigniew Ziobro, one-time Minister of Justice and Chief Prosecutor. Here was the star prosecutor of the Rivin investigations, the public committee draining the post-communist swamp like Trump with Washington. Here was the Clint Eastwood-style sheriff who let vigilante killers go free. Here was the nemesis of corrupt doctors and surgeons, those elites who would take the last animal from poor farmers to pay for bribes for grandma's operation. Ziobro is now on the run in Hungary, accused of 26 crimes, including being an organized crime boss. With the elections in Hungary not having gone his way, he looks set to become an international fugitive. Trump's America or Lukashenko's Belarus beckon. Just like Oedipus, it appears that the man Ziobro has hunted all his life to cleanse the city of pollution is none other than himself. His anthem is Michael Jackson's The Man in the Mirror. Instead of preaching and condemning all around, he needs to start with someone much closer to home.

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1: What's up?
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0: What's up?
1: What's up?
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0: What's up?
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1: If you have 12 million people out of 36 that visited cinemas, well, that's great. 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
3: Szymanowski in continental Europe, unfortunately, is rather forgotten. 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
4: 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I'm Agnieszka Bielawska. Poland's president Karol Nawrocki has established a council for a new constitution, drawing swift criticism from senior government ministers who warn the move risks deepening political divisions. Ada Janiszewska from Polish Radio has this report.
5: On May 3rd, Poland came alive with festivities as it celebrated the anniversary of its constitution, a significant national holiday honoring the adoption of the country's first constitution in 1791. This pivotal moment in Polish history marked not only a milestone in governance, but also reflected the enduring spirit and aspirations of the Polish people for freedom and democracy. Throughout the day, vibrant parades, cultural events, and educational programs filled the streets, inviting both citizens and visitors to reflect on the nation's rich heritage. However, these were not the main attractions. During the celebrations, Poland's president Karol Nawrocki made a surprising announcement calling for the establishment of a special council to draft a new constitution. In the history of Poland, four major constitutions have been adopted in 1791, 1921, 1935, and then in 1997. The president emphasized that while the 1997 document had been necessary and appropriate for its time, the present moment calls for a renewed constitutional framework. We need a new constitution, a constitution for the year 2030. When we take a look at the constitution of May 3rd, we see that its esteemed creators acknowledged the necessity for a constitutional review within 25 years to modernize it. The council, which he described as a new generation constitution project targeting 2030, includes former Constitutional Tribunal President Julia Przyłębska, several legal scholars, and former Sejm speakers. The president said he had already invited representatives of all parliamentary parties to join the work, insisting the debate should be inclusive.
6: Nie odpowiem dzisiaj narodowi, jaki system powinniśmy wybrać.
5: I won't tell the nation today which system we should adopt, whether parliamentary or presidential, but one thing is clear, we cannot continue with power divided. The idea drew swift criticism from senior government ministers who warned that the move risks deepening political divisions. Left MP Andrzej Szejna called President Karol Nawrocki's initiative absurd. This constitution has proven its worth and requires adherence. It's difficult to sit down with President Nawrocki, who is a troublemaker when it comes to constitutional matters. According to Krzysztof Brejza of the governing Civic Coalition Party, Karol Nawrocki is unable to amend the constitution. The MP also described the president as a man who does not compromise and fails to attract significant political support. Due to his personality, the president is incapable of implementing such changes with good intentions. The best example is the appointment of Ms. Przyłębska to this council, who for years has undermined the constitutional order. We truly need cooperation now, but it's sad that on the day we celebrate the anniversary of the May 3rd constitution, the president used it for a political game.
7: O którym wszyscy zapomnimy za 2-3 dni.
5: The debate over whether

0: whether this idea was good or not also drew in historian professor Janusz Ociemkowski.
1: Kiedy my dzisiaj dyskutujemy, czy nam jest potrzebna nowa konstytucja.
0: When we discuss whether we need a new constitution or perhaps a form of the existing one, let us remember that our ancestors predicted over 200 years ago that the course of events and changes in the world might mean that what they considered sacred and beautiful would require repair in 25 years.
1: Za te 25 lat będzie wymagało naprawy.
0: The new constitution will not help us because this is just not the right moment, said Marcin Jan Radwan Rochlenszew, a judge of the state tribunal, commenting on the president's appointment of the Constitutional Council. Meanwhile, Wojciech Kolarski from the Chancellery of the President told Polish radio that as long as the 1997 constitution remains in force, the president will adhere to it. He added that adopting a new constitution would take several years.
2: Wczorajsza deklaracja prezydenta i decyzja powołania.
0: The president's declaration and the decision to establish the council are just the beginning of the work process that will culminate in the constitution, but all of this will happen within a few years.
2: Wszystko wydarzy się w perspektywie najbliższych lat.
0: Poland's president has the right to propose changes to the constitution. Still, they have to be approved by two-thirds of the deputies in the lower house of parliament and an absolute majority in the Senate. Both bodies are under the control of the liberal coalition government, which is opposed to Nawrocki.
3: A report by Ada Janiszewska. The pro-European Union coalition of Romanian Prime Minister Ilie Bolojan has collapsed after a 281-4 vote of no confidence. The Social Democrats, Bolojan's allies, sided with far-right parties to oust the Prime Minister. Bolojan has led a minority government since late April when the Social Democrats, the largest party in Parliament, called for his resignation and then walked out of the four-party coalition and teamed up with the far-right opposition to file a no-confidence vote. Although a snap election looks unlikely, financial markets are concerned that the turbulence could mean Bucharest wavers in its commitment to narrowing the European Union's biggest budget deficit. Romania's leu currency fell to a record low against the euro ahead of Tuesday's vote. Romania's next parliamentary election is not due until 2028. It has never held an early election, and analysts say the likelihood of one now is small as the opposition hard-right Alliance for Uniting Romania leads in opposition polls. Centrist President Nicu Șordan, who nominates the Prime Minister, is now expected to invite parties for negotiations and attempt to rebuild the four-party pro-EU coalition under a different member of Bolojan's Liberals or perhaps a technocrat as Prime Minister. Vlad Palcu from Radio Romania International has this report.
4: Initiated by the Social Democrats PSD, his former governing partners. In a surprising move, PSD has allied with AUR, the ultra-nationalist populist party, which labels itself sovereignist. The document drafted by the two parties criticizes the efficiency strategy the Prime Minister is attempting to implement amidst a very high budget deficit. The motion has gathered 254 signatures from PSD, AUR, SOS Romania, Port, the Pace Group, and unaffiliated MPs, which is well above the threshold required both for filing and for the motion to pass. The text accuses the government of destroying the economy, impoverishing the population, and the fraudulent sale of state assets, referring to efforts aimed at streamlining state-owned companies. The initiators claim the government is preparing the harshest sell-off of strategic assets in two decades and invoke a constant refusal of dialogue and the blocking of reasonable solutions. In response to the initiative, Prime Minister Ilie Bolojan argues that the attacks are coming precisely because he has closed the state's piggy bank and reduced waste. His figures for the 10-month mandate show a 12% increase in budget revenues and a 3% decrease in spending. During this time, the Prime Minister of Romania has not been a convenient Prime Minister for waste, for the breaking of agreements, for lack of seriousness, or for shunning responsibility. All this time, we have taken several measures that have clearly caused strong irritation. Consider that for years, the state budget was used as a piggy bank, Prime Minister Ilie Bolojan.

0: On Sunday evening, thousands of people took to the streets in Bucharest and other cities to show support for the reforms proposed by the Bolojan cabinet. Protesters expressed trust in the Prime Minister, describing him as a man of integrity and high seriousness who can lead Romania toward economic recovery. However, a poll carried out by the Center for Urban and Regional Sociology after PSD left the coalition shows that 58% of respondents believe the head of government should resign, while 40% disagree. Political instability has caused the Romanian leu to start a trading week at a historic low.
1: A report by Vlad Palcu: Ilie Bolojan will stay on as interim prime minister with limited powers until a new government is approved by parliament. Slovakia is facing a shortage of workers in nearly every sector of the national economy. Companies in Slovakia have long faced a shortage of more than 100,000 employees, and this trend is expected to worsen. Martina Graniova-Simkovičová from Radio Slovakia International has this report.
2: Demographic trends suggest the situation will continue to worsen. Fewer people of working age are entering the labor market, while more are retiring. In 2004, about 96,000 25-year-olds were entering the workforce. Last year, the number was nearly half that, just under 55,000. At the same time, retirements rose from just over 41,000 in 2004 to more than 65,000 in 2025. Slovakia is now experiencing labor shortages across nearly every sector of the economy, from healthcare, where doctors, psychiatrists and nurses are in short supply, to education, which lacks school principals and teachers. Many technical positions in electrical engineering and energy are also difficult to fill, explains Ljubica Melcerová of Alma Career Slovakia. Companies have long faced a shortage of more than 100,000 employees, a trend expected to worsen.
3: Príchod jednoho pracovníka na náš trh práce trvá niekedy viac než 6 mesiacov.
2: Employers say it can take more than 6 months for a single foreign worker to enter the Slovak labor market, notes Martin Hošták of the National Union of Employers.
4: 150 tisíc cudzincov už pracuje na Slovensku.
2: Labor Minister Erik Tomáš says around 150,000 foreigners already work in Slovakia, but the priority remains ensuring that as many Slovak citizens as possible are employed at home. Another challenge is that more than 350,000 qualified Slovaks work abroad. Economic expert Michal Pálenik says the country must become a place where people want to live and work, with fair wages and decent conditions. Demographic decline is now an obstacle to investment for more than 93% of companies. While in 2004 around 50,000 more young people entered the labor market than older people retired, today the balance has reversed. 10,000 fewer people entering than leaving.
3: Do roku 2040 sa očakáva pokles počtu.
2: By 2040, the working age population is expected to fall by more than 11%. The Labour Ministry says it is supporting job creation, including through regular increases in the minimum wage. Despite the labor shortage, many companies in Slovakia are still eliminating redundancies as part of consolidation measures. In 2026, mass layoffs also affected the public television and radio broadcaster STVR. Monika Uhlerová, president of the Confederation of Trade Unions of the Slovak Republic, offers advice to employees facing such situations.
5: V prvom rade zamestnávateľ, ktorý siahne po opatrení hromadného prepúšťania,
6: first and foremost, an employer who decides to implement mass layoffs should notify the labor office of this decision and at the same time discuss it with a labor union if one exists at the employer's workplace.
2: However, it often

0: often happens that employers circumvent the rules governing mass layoffs. Instead of laying off employees en masse, they do so gradually and in a way that avoids meeting the definition of a mass layoff.
1: Ja by som išla cestou potom aj nahlasovania rôznych pochybností alebo
2: I would recommend reporting any concerns or suspected violations of the law to the relevant labor inspectorate so that they can conduct an inspection at the employer's premises and determine whether any misconduct or violation of the law has occurred.
0: So if no law has been broken and the mass layoffs are actually going to take place, how should an employee who still wants to fight for their job proceed? What options do they have? Monika Uhlarová says,
1: ťažko to nejak teraz posudzovať.
2: It's difficult to make a general assessment right now because each case is unique. Factors to consider include, for example, the reasons for the employee's dismissal, the specific section of the labor code under which it occurred, that is the type of termination, and whether the employee is a union member or not.
3: That was a report by Martina Greniova-Šimkovičová from Radio Slovakia International. And finally, in the magazine today, experts are ringing alarm bells. The number of deaths related to kratom use is on the rise in Czechia, as is the number of emergency calls to minors who collapse after using it. The Prime Minister has ordered the creation of an interministerial working group to address the problem. More from Daniela Lazarova from Radio Prague.
4: According to health data, 17 young people died of kratom overdose or kratom-related intoxication in Czechia last year. The number of young people using the psychomodulatory substance and the number of emergency calls relating to kratom use has significantly increased. Emergency services report hundreds of calls a year. Prokop Voleník, a paramedic spokesperson, says that this is only the tip of the iceberg.
5: We are called to cases where there is already a life-threatening condition due to intoxication. There must be hundreds of others where people just feel very sick and the risk is also high. The problem with kratom is that in higher doses it can suppress the respiratory center. The person stops breathing, leading to cardiac arrest and the need for resuscitation.
6: Tak může dojít i k zástavě srdce a zapotřebí začít oživovat.
4: Experts in the government have already weighed the risks and responded to it once. The authorities stopped short of banning kratom, merely tightening the rules on sales. As of 2025, the substance may only be sold in specialized licensed shops to people over 18. However, many teenagers are curious to try it and it is not hard to acquire.
7: Vyzkoušel jsem to, nebylo to úplně dobrý.
5: I tried it. I didn't feel awful afterwards, but I can't say I felt really great either. I felt very hot and a bit dizzy. I think it's probably more for someone looking to relax. It didn't really relax me much. Afterwards, I felt quite sleepy.
7: Potom se mi dost chtělo jako spát.
4: One high school student speaking there about his experience with kratom. Psychiatrists dealing with kratom addiction among minors and people under 20 say the number of cases is rising. Jakub Albrecht says the notion that kratom is harmless is completely false.
8: Problém zrovna u toho kratomu je, že mladí lidi to považují za.
5: The problem with kratom is that young people consider it a natural substance, which is not true. Kratom creates a heroin-type addiction. I see very young people who take several grams of kratom daily, and after just one day without it, they already experience withdrawal symptoms.
8: Vynechání na sobě pozorují odvykací příznaky.
4: Addiction specialist Lubomír Šlapka warns especially against combining kratom with alcohol or medicine.
9: Největší rizika, co se týká kratomu, jsou ve spojení s.
5: The biggest risks with kratom are in combination with powders, pills and especially alcohol. These are the cases we have been encountering recently. Taking kratom with alcohol always spells big trouble.
9: Rovná se průšvih.
4: Neither Šlapka nor psychiatrist Albrecht support a total ban on kratom sales, arguing that it would only boost its sale on the black market. National Drug Policy Coordinator Pavel Behm agrees and says that the main task for the interministerial working group is to impose strict control over the sale of the substance.

0: Sentence.
1: 50 years of experience with prohibition has shown us that bans do not work for any addictive substances. Once something is banned, it moves onto the black market, where it is simply uncontrollable. The inspections we made show that licensed shops are complying with the law and do not sell kratom to children or minors. What the authorities need to do right now is effectively suppress its sale on the black market.
2: And that report by Daniela Lazarva brought us to the end of this edition of Europe East. From Agnieszka Bielawska, it's thanks for joining me.

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0: Hi, this is News from Poland coming to you from Warsaw. It's Thursday, May the 7th. I'm Agnieszka Łaszczuk, welcoming you to this broadcast from the English service of Polish Radio. For starters, let's take a quick look at some of the features in this edition of our current affairs magazine. Poland moves ahead with a lawsuit against the EU-Mercosur trade deal.
1: In this agreement, agriculture is being sacrificed for the benefit of other sectors of the economy. We are now holding our breath, waiting to see what happens over the coming days when the first effects should become apparent.
0: Also, we'll hear from exiled Belarusian opposition leader Svetlana Tsikhanouskaya, who participated in the historic first EU-Armenia summit in Yerevan earlier this week.
2: Fight for democracy is often romanticized. You know, you think about big rallies, beautiful women, you know, flowers, but the path to democracy is paved with the tears and sufferings and pain. It's difficult to be a leader of a democratic movement that lost its country. The state is seized by a dictator and people live in Belarus like during Stalin times.
0: More, as always, coming up later on. And now let's have the news stories of the day. The Polish PM visits the Vatican and invites the Pope to Poland. Poland's Kiev embassy to stay open.

0: Despite Russian threats, Poland signs a deal with Taiwan's Foxconn to build an electric car factory. Polish Prime Minister Donald Tusk has met Pope Leo XIV at the Vatican, describing the meeting as long and surprisingly informal. He said he found an excellent conversation partner and that it was something exceptional to have virtually identical views on political matters. Tusk said the Pope passed on a message to all Poles, urging them not to lose hope, to build strength for good, and that the world doesn't have to sink into chaos if people of goodwill find each other and act united. Tusk confirmed he invited the Pope to Poland on behalf of Polish authorities and the nation. A visit is expected in 2028, given the Pope's schedule and Polish parliamentary elections next year. The PM also met Vatican Secretary of State Cardinal Pietro Parolin and Archbishop Paul Richard Gallagher, discussing Ukraine, international order and European defense spending. On relations with the Catholic Church, Tusk said,
1: I think they heard with great satisfaction that as long as I'm Prime Minister, we'll always seek dialogue and wise, good conversation rather than confrontation. There is, of course, the matter of religion in schools. Here we have a differing view, but I assure them that it's in Poland's interest, and I understand this as the mission of my government and my personal mission to seek good arrangements. Polish President Karol Nawrocki has filed a request with the Senate to hold a nationwide referendum on the EU's climate policy. In a statement posted on the presidential chancellor's social media, he described the move as fulfilling a pledge made to the Solidarity Trade Union during his election campaign. Nawrocki argues that the Green Deal and the EU's emissions trading scheme are driving up energy prices, undermining economic competitiveness and putting agriculture production at risk. Poles would be asked whether they back the EU's climate policy that has contributed to a rising cost of living and higher energy bills. The initiative has won the backing of the main opposition Law and Justice Peace Party. Spokesperson Rafał Bochenek expressed hope it could push Prime Minister Donald Tusk's government to rethink its position on EU climate policy. The proposal, however, faces a steep climb. The Senate, where the ruling coalition holds the majority, is broadly expected to block it. Critics have also taken aim at the wording of the referendum question itself, arguing it assumes that EU climate policy has hurt Polish citizens, leaving voters with little room to disagree. Poland's embassy in Kiev has said it has no plans to change its operations after Russia warned diplomatic missions to evacuate the Ukrainian capital ahead of the 9th of May. Moscow threatened to strike Kiev if Ukraine attempts to disrupt Victory Day celebrations in the Russian capital on Saturday, the 81st anniversary of the Soviet defeat of Nazi Germany. Russia's foreign ministry spokeswoman, Maria Zakharova, urged countries to treat that warning, quote, with utmost seriousness. The European Union also said it would not alter its presence in Kiev, calling Russia's threats part of its reckless escalation tactics. Poland has chosen Taiwan's Foxconn as a strategic partner for its electric vehicle manufacturing hub in the southern city of Jaworzno, the country's state assets minister announced on Thursday. Minister Wojciech Balczun said the agreement focuses on technology transfer, with Foxconn providing the technology while Polish companies handle day-to-day operations. The project aims for 70% local content from the first day of production. The factory is set to receive 4.5 billion zloty from Poland's National Recovery Fund, the equivalent of over 1 billion euro, on top of 800 million zloty injected into the project last December. Three electric car models are planned for the European market. The president of Electromobility Poland, Cyprian Gronkiewicz, said that the first car should roll off the production line in 2029. It will carry a new brand name, not the previously planned Isera, with a public competition to be held to choose one. Also, he said the agreement guarantees a technology transfer and long-term development. In the area of electric vehicles, technology transfer, the possibility in the medium and long term of training our engineers, building an R&D center, which in the future will allow us to build and design cars through our own teams, guarantees us the construction of a full-scale production facility from the very beginning, that is, a welding shop, paint shop, assembly and battery assembly. The project is a significant

0: departure from Poland's earlier plans. Electromobility Poland was founded in 2016 to develop the Izera brand, but those plans were repeatedly delayed and eventually overhauled at the turn of this year. Poland's Prosecutor General has asked the European Parliament to lift the immunity of MEP Daniel Obajtek, a member of the opposition Law and Justice Party, over suspected false income tax declarations for the year 2020. Prosecutors allege Obajtek failed to declare income worth just over 3 million zloty, the equivalent of 700,000 euro, linked to renovation works carried out on his property by a foundation, as well as medical benefits paid for by state energy giant Orlen, where he served as chief executive until 2024. The alleged underpayment amounts to over 1 million zloty in tax, the equivalent of 240,000 euro. The offences carry a sentence of up to 5 years in prison. Obajtek dismissed the accusations, saying his accounts had been handled by a corporate services centre and that he had received no financial benefit from the property arrangement. This is the third immunity request against him. The European Parliament granted an earlier one just last month. Just a reminder that you're tuned to the external service of Polish Radio, and this is our weekday current affairs magazine. I'm Agnieszka Łaszczuk, your host in Warsaw. Poland will challenge the European Union's trade deal with the Mercosur bloc of South American countries at the EU's top court, officials have confirmed, citing concerns over its impact on farmers and consumers. Michał Owczarek has the details.
1: In a bid to stop a deal it says will harm its farmers, Poland's government has approved plans to file a complaint with the Court of Justice of the European Union over the bloc's free trade agreement with South America, Deputy Prime Minister Władysław Kosiniak-Kamysz said on Wednesday.
2: The Cabinet has made its decision. We pushed for this, we promised it, and we have made good on it. We are acting in the interest of Polish consumers and farmers. Quite simply, we want to ensure that the best healthy food ends up on Polish tables.
3: O to, żeby na polskim stole była najlepsza zdrowa żywność.
1: The agreement between the EU and Mercosur countries, including Brazil, Argentina, Uruguay and Paraguay, was signed in mid-January and has been provisionally applied since May the 1st for countries that have completed ratification. Its proponents say it will improve market access for European manufacturers. The agreement has been welcomed by industry, particularly the automotive, chemical, textile and machinery sectors, which stand to gain access to major new export markets. Early May, EU Chief Ursula von der Leyen argued that it would create a free trade area covering over 700 million people.
4: It opens countless opportunities. It cuts billions in tariffs. It allows our small and medium-sized businesses to access markets and scale they could only dream of before.
1: However, critics say the deal will sharply increase imports of cheap beef, sugar and poultry and undercut domestic producers. Poland, along with France, has been one of the strongest opponents of the deal. Beef producers in particular fear a surge of cheaper imports from Mercosur countries where farmers are not subject to the same strict EU standards, notes Jacek Zarzecki of the Polish Sustainable Beef Platform. In this agreement, agriculture is being sacrificed for the benefit of other sectors of the economy. We are now holding our breath, waiting to see what happens over the coming days when the first effects should become apparent. We are already beginning to feel it in Poland because importers who had previously been buying Polish beef are holding back on further orders while they wait to see what happens once the agreement has provisionally entered into force.
5: Wejściem w życie tymczasowo tej umowy.
1: Due to these and other concerns, the Polish government opposed the agreement and lobbied hard for amendments to protect Polish farming, food security and agricultural standards. In March, Polish lawmakers

0: Acres adopted a resolution urging the government to file a legal challenge. The European Parliament has also asked the EU court to assess whether the agreement complies with EU treaties. A safeguard clause introduced with the deal is intended to allow the EU to respond if imports from Mercosur lead to sharp price drops for European producers. Warsaw has until May the 26th to file the complaint. Reporting for News from Poland, I'm Michał Owczarek.
1: You're listening to News from Poland coming your way from Warsaw. Still to come in our magazine, amidst the protests, the Venice Biennale's Russian pavilion opens.
2: Art for show! Raise the low! Art for show! Raise the low!
1: Teen engineers from Western Poland built a mini Formula One car.
3: At this point, we are at the CAD design stage, but it's not that simple. Besides the design itself, we also need to manage sponsorship and marketing. We also need to manage our team, as teamwork requires it. Our work also includes the car, two portfolios, and our team's stand, all of which will be presented at the national competition in June.
1: But first, exiled Belarusian opposition leader Svetlana Tsikhanouskaya was in Yerevan earlier this week, where she participated in events during the European Political Community Summit. The fate of many nations depends on the outcome of the war in Ukraine, Tsikhanouskaya told Public Radio of Armenia. When Ukraine wins this war, it will be a huge opportunity for us, Belarusians, as well, she said, adding that the Lukashenko regime is selling our independence and surrendering Belarus to Russia in exchange for political and economic support for Lukashenko personally. Tsikhanouskaya became an opposition leader after her husband, Sergei Tsikhanouski, was arrested when seeking to run in the 2020 presidential election. After the election, a victory for Alexander Lukashenko that was disputed by the opposition, Tsikhanouskaya was held by the authorities and forced into exile. Talking to Astik Sarksyan of Armenia's Public Radio, she spoke about her life as a leader in exile. The interview was made available to Polish Radio through its membership in the European Broadcasting Union.
4: A leader in exile, that is almost romantic. How do you yourself feel about the symbol you've become?
5: Honestly speaking, I felt that fight for democracy is often romanticized. You know, you think about big rallies, beautiful women, you know, flowers, but path to democracy is paved with the tears and sufferings and pain. Of course, you know, it's difficult to be a leader of a democratic movement that lost its country, its state. The state is seized by a dictator and people live in Belarus like during Stalin times, like in big Gulag prison. People who fled the country also lost their motherland and going through transnational repression. So it's not easy way, but the fate, you know, brought me to this position. For those who maybe forgot my story, I went to presidential campaign instead of my husband, who was jailed by Lukashenko, and I forced to leave the country after I won elections. But I'm so proud of Belarusian people who are, despite all the repressions and pain, they are continuing to fight in the country underground, you know, in exile more openly. And we managed to keep our unity. We managed to keep our aims, our purposes in place. We really achieved a lot. We found a lot of allies and friends all over the world. We formalized relationship with the democratic world. So it's not easy. Sometimes you feel that you're abandoned, you're forgotten by the rest of the world. The focus is dispersed, you know, so many crises. But we managed to keep Belarus on the agenda. We managed the world not to forget about us, to assist us. And of course, you know, the problems in Belarus, it's not only about internal politics or even humanitarian disaster, it became problem of security as well. So of course I see more interest to our case, and as a leader I'm trying to lead with the dignity, you know, with pride for my nation, and show to the world that Belarus is not Lukashenko, Belarus is people, and Belarus is not Russia. regime in Belarus is isolated. It's not considered to be legitimate, but the voice of Belarusians have to be heard. And in the on regard of Belarusian people, I'm talking about our situation, about necessity to help Ukraine win this war, because on their victory, fate of many nations actually depends, you know, to show that Belarusians is not

regime that we are supporting Ukraine. We are pro-European nation. We have our pro-European perspectives for our country. So I'm here to be visible, to show Belarus, differently, to show that Belarus is not Russia. I would say it's...

0: or later all the dictators collapse because they seem invincible until suddenly something happens to them. We are holding our track with the American administration on the release of political prisoners. We have about 1,000 political prisoners in Belarus. Already people sit in 5 years in jail in awful conditions, and of course it's our priority to release them. But the bigger goal is to release the whole country from two dictators, actually.
1: You're listening to News from Poland, coming to you from Polish Radio in Warsaw. And now over to culture and politics. The 61st La Biennale di Venezia International Art Exhibition is one of the most important global art events, with 100 national displays scheduled to be presented this year. The 2026 edition has already been overshadowed by a major diplomatic scandal, though, as the Italian organizers allowed Russia to return despite Moscow's ongoing full-scale war of aggression against Ukraine. Protests at the pavilion opening ceremony ensued, and Martin Matuszewski has the report.
2: Established in 1895, Italy's La Biennale di Venezia International Art Exhibition is widely seen as one of the most important global art events. Its 61st installment will officially open to the public on Saturday, with more or less 100 countries taking part, but the national pavilions are gradually opening for the press previews across the preceding week. The 2026 edition of the Venice-based event is overshadowed by a major diplomatic scandal, though. That is because the organizers allowed Russia to return to the fold despite Moscow's ongoing full-scale war of aggression against Ukraine. Quite naturally, this sparked international outrage and numerous protest notes, including from the European Parliament, the European Commission, and 22 European Union culture ministers, Poland included. The latter considered boycotting the event, but in the end decided they will be present at the shows and presentations so as not to give way to Russian propaganda and to use the opportunity to remind the world the truth about Moscow's aggression against Ukraine. Marta Cienkowska, Poland's Minister of Culture, told Polish Radio. Inviting an aggressor to such event is more than just an organizational mistake, because Russia's participation in the Venice Biennale allows it to, in a sense, neutralize the crimes it commits in the eyes of the public. As we all know, culture is soft power, and by using it, Russia wants to re-enter Europe's elite circles. European Commissioner for Culture Glenn Mikulev refused to attend the Biennale until Russians were expelled, and the EU issued a deadline of May 11th for the event's authorities to take corrective measures or lose the roughly 2 million euro grant they received. Furthermore, the international jury resigned, meaning there will be no official ceremony on the opening day of the event, and prizes for the best pavilions will be awarded based on a public vote. In the face of this global outcry, the embattled organizers have decided that visitors will only be allowed inside Russia's pavilion during 4 days of press previews. However, they will still allow video projections onto its external walls and live music playing from the inside throughout the 6 months of the event in Venice. And so, despite weeks of bitter controversy, the Russian pavilion welcomed its first visitors on May 6th, bringing Moscow back to the show for the first time since 2020. The opening ceremony was accompanied by protests. The sidewalk in front of the exhibition grounds has been plastered with numerous dates of Russian aggressions against countries and nations. Demonstrators with Ukrainian flags chanted "Russia is a terrorist state," holding posters and banners, one of which read "No to genocidal pavilions." Polish former Minister of Culture Bartłomiej Sienkiewicz, who is currently an MEP representing the domestic ruling bloc leading Civic Coalition Party, was among the Polish and Ukrainian artists peacefully protesting in Venice. "The Biennale organizers will face the consequences of their decisions," he told Polish radio, also emphasizing that the event authorities' circumvention of EU sanctions imposed on Russia has not gone unchallenged.
3: Myślę, że konsekwencją tego będzie wstrzymanie finansowania.
2: I think the consequence will be a suspension of the 2 million euro funding. Local authorities

0: may also impose an additional fine, and Italian inspectors still haven't received all the documents they asked from the organizers. This story certainly won't go away anytime soon. Needless to say, it's a shame, a huge shame for the Biennale management, and we're here today to remind them of this shame. A few hours earlier, activists from the Russian feminist protest and performance art group Pussy Riot, together with the members of Ukrainian feminist art collective Femen, fired flares and chanted anti-war slogans outside the pavilion, criticizing the Kremlin's policies and referring to the ongoing aggression against Ukraine.
1: Art for show! Raise the low! Art for show! Raise the low! Blood is Russia's art! Blood is Russia's art!
0: The No Comment TV YouTube channel reported. The protesters then tried to gain entry to the pavilion, which resulted in clashes with Italian police protecting the area. Commentators agreed that unless the Venice Biennale authorities fold and remove the Russian exposition, this year's edition of this long-standing event is very likely to be the most chaotic in its history, seeing many more protests of various kinds right until the closing ceremony planned for November 22nd. For News from Poland, Marcin Matuszewski.
2: And last but not least in today's magazine, Polish teenagers get the opportunity to design, build and race miniature Formula One cars using industry standard software and manufacturing tools. More details from Ada Janiszewska.
3: Imagine a classroom that looks more like a small engineering workshop than a typical school. Students sit at laptops running aerodynamic simulations while sketches of race car designs lie across their desks. It sounds like a car enthusiast's dream, but in fact, it is a reality for some teenagers in Western Poland. Three students from the First General Secondary School in Gorzów Wielkopolski have formed the Hyperline Racing Team, and they are competing in this year's edition of STEM Racing, an international educational program supported by Formula One. Their mission is as ambitious as it sounds: create a professional racing team and design, build and race a miniature Formula One car capable of producing even greater G-forces than a full-scale F1 machine. But designing the car is only part of the challenge, explains Adam Szybylski, one of the members of the team.
4: At this point, we are at the CAD design stage, but it's not that simple. Besides the design itself, we also need to manage sponsorship and marketing. We also need to manage our team, as teamwork requires it. Our work also includes the car, two portfolios, and our team stand, all of which will be presented at the national competition in June. The competition is part of STEM Racing, previously known as F1 in Schools, which is widely regarded as the largest and most exciting STEM-based educational initiative in the world. What began in 1999 with just 8 schools in the United Kingdom has grown into a global phenomenon involving more than 26,000 schools in 51 countries, including Poland. The program aims to introduce young people to science, technology, engineering, and mathematics through the thrilling world of Formula One. For the Polish team member Tymoteusz Sienkiewicz, the project is much more than a competition. This competition gives me a great opportunity to develop in this area, to gain a deeper understanding of how things work, and to develop general skills in mathematics and physics. It's definitely very satisfying when I manage to create a working project or come up with something new. The boys from the Hyperline Racing Team from Gorzów Wielkopolski are designing every element of their miniature race car themselves, from the first concept sketches to the final test on the track. As they explain, their work mirrors the processes used by real Formula One teams, since the road ahead is competitive. For the students involved, it's a real-world engineering experience packed into a school project.

0: If we manage to win the national stage, we will qualify for the international final in Singapore, Hyperline Racing team member Łukasz Wawruszczak says. We talk about races in major competition. It's very similar to the national ones, except we're building a car under different regulations according to different technical rules. But at the competition, we have to present similar things as at the national ones, namely our station and portfolio. This year, 38 teams from across Poland are taking part in the national stage of the competition. The Polish final is scheduled for June in Łódź, Central Poland, where the best student engineers in the country will present their projects and race their miniature machines. For News from Poland, I'm Ada Januszewska.
1: And that report has brought us to the end of this Thursday edition of our News from Poland Current Affairs magazine, but do stay with us for more. Find us on the web on the pages of Polish Radio's external service, and for more listening or reading, go to thenews.pl. Your host was Agnieszka Łaszczuk. Thank you for listening and stay tuned.
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0: Hello and welcome to Balance, a program to bring you the two sides of the coin in business and the economy here in Poland. This is a show where money talks, hosted by me, Danuta Isler. In this edition, for over three decades, both Cuba and Poland belonged to the Council for Mutual Economic Assistance, or COMECON, headed by the USSR and meant to deliver prosperity to the whole Eastern Bloc. This country was among its founding members while Cuba joined the initiative in 1972. These days, the countries seem to be at the opposite ends economically. Poland has been invited to participate in this year's G20 summit in Miami, Florida, while last month Cuban President Miguel Díaz-Canel called on citizens to prepare for a potential U.S. military strike, saying the island must be ready to defend itself against threats from the Trump administration. So, what does the future hold for the island in dire economic situation, located only 90 miles from the United States? I discussed the challenges with Poland's ambassador in Havana, Joanna Kuzińska-Frybes, as well as Juan Triana, director of the Center for the Studies of the Cuban Economy at the University of Havana, and Ricardo Herrero of the Washington-based nonpartisan Cuba Study Group, who all were in Warsaw recently, speaking at the Polish-Cuban Seminar on Economic Transformation, co-organized by the Warsaw School of Economics and the Polish Embassy in Havana.
1: As you know, two of our countries during a long time, 30 years, belonged to the same economic integration group, COMECON. And in the 90s, the beginning of the 90s, we decided to leave the umbrella of this organization, and the Cubans decided to follow the same system. So I think that there are some similarities, because we had always quite important geopolitical conditions. So we have quite important neighbors. However, we tried to shape our economy and our fortune despite this geopolitical situation, and just to be responsible, to be a little bit the architect of our own fortune. And during my stay in Cuba, I met Cuban economists from the Center of Research on Cuban Economy, who are working on Cuban economy reforms to make it more efficient. Just speaking among us, we offered that perhaps they could be interested in knowing how we performed the Polish transition and Polish transformation. Of course, the not only geopolitical, but historical, cultural, linguistical, any situation is different. Cuba is completely different than Poland is. However, in the time when we decided to transform our economy, we decided also to import some other solutions to maintain our sovereignty, but on the other hand, not to

0: Open the doors already open. So last year in Havana, we offered to Cuban economists to speak about transformations. Some scholars from Warsaw School of Economics went to Havana and we had the first part of the seminar. And this year we decided to deepen it and we decided to present a little bit the whole sort of a vivisection of Polish transformation just as an offer. So it is to our Cuban friends to decide if there are some elements that they can use for their reforms or not. And of course, for us, it is also interesting to hear what are they doing at the moment.
1: And I think at the moment, when it comes to the economy, Poland and Cuba are the opposite ends. I mean, Poland is mentioned as a potential member of the G20, invited to the G20 summit. The economy is growing, I think, at the fastest pace in the EU. I think when you look at Cuba, there is a lot of turmoil.
0: Challenges.
1: Okay.
0: Exactly.
1: That's a good diplomatic word. Challenges. Not only when it comes to the economy. Would they be willing, you think, to take advantage of our experience in a way?
0: I think that, already the presence. Last year, it was a sort of a foreplay. There are a lot of biases. There are differences in understanding what economy is, what the country is, what the patria, what they say, is. However, I think that the invitation that we made last year and the common discussion, the sort of a round table about transformation, it has broken the ice because we understood that both we are interested in the experiences of each other. And this is just the continuation. So I'm absolutely convinced that our Cuban colleagues are interested in our experiences.
1: Madam Ambassador, thank you very much.
0: It was a pleasure.
2: My name is Juan Alejandro Triana, and I am the director of the Center for the Studies of the Cuban Economy.
1: What's happening in Cuba these days, 2026, when it comes to both economy and politics? Your president spoke to Opera Mundi, basically suggesting that Cuba should prepare for some kind of American intervention.
2: Well, in Cuba, in fact, it's happening many things, you know, and those that you have mentioned are very important. Nevertheless, there are many other things that the Cuban people and the Cuban government is also focused on, which is, trying to make it day by day and trying to make it better in the middle of very harsh circumstances that we are living, mainly given this, I would say, new approach of the American administration toward Cuba. Yes, the Cuban president and the Cuban government, in fact, have been, of course, preparing for not only, I would say, a military intervention in any way that could happen, because it would be naive and unresponsible of the Cuban government not being prepared for that, given the hostile approach of the U.S. government that so far, in the case of Cuba, have been only that. We are, of course, evaluating every possible scenario that could happen. The problem is that we're more focused on the diplomatic bilateral conversations and at some point negotiations.
1: There were some conversations with American official, ranking officials in Cuba. It was confirmed.
2: Yes.
1: Do you think there is a sentiment in Cuba that Cuba will follow in the footsteps of Venezuela? There were analysts who were saying that after what happened to Venezuela at the beginning of the year, you know, Cuba will be next.
2: Some people could say that. In my opinion, no, it's not what is going to happen in Cuba. Cuba is quite different from Venezuela. And U.S. approach toward Cuba, it's been quite different from the one they had with Venezuela. So it's not my perception that it's going to happen the same thing or something similar to what happened in Venezuela on January 3rd. Relations between the Cuban people and the American people have always existed. And now relations between both governments and after 1959, which is the time frame where people are most focused on, I would say there have been periods of time of some kind of relations, some kind of conversations, some kind of agreements in the 70s, in the 80s, then in the 90s, after that with Obama's administration. And right now is not normal relations, it's not normal conversations like perhaps the one that, Biden administration could have with Brazil or Canada. At the same time, normal relations between the United States and the rest of the world, in my opinion, is not happening since President Trump arrived at the White House. I mean, it's very complicated.

0: complicated to have normal relations with this American administration. Europeans are not far from this reality.
1: Ricardo Guerrero, I'm an executive director of the Cuba Study Group.
2: What do you foresee for the next couple of years? This president will be in office for another two.
1: I think these next 2 years are going to be consequential. Part of the challenge that Cuba faces historically is not so much the sanctions, it's that those sanctions are enshrined in U.S. law, and that few U.S. politicians are ever willing to prioritize Cuba. They don't see Cuba as a vital interest. Rarely are they willing to put it in the top of the agenda. And what happens is that Cuba languishes under the scaffolding of all those sanctions that are codified under law. All I know is that if Cuba doesn't take real steps to try to change their relationship with the United States, get some sanctions relief, and put its economic on a serious path to long-term transformation, it's just going to be even more vulnerable in 10 years from now. It's already almost in the dark ages, given its energy crisis. That's not going to get better because there is no other potential Soviet Union or Venezuela waiting in the horizon to come in and bail out that country. Nobody expects China to step in. Nobody expects Russia to step in. Where is that aid going to come from? The system in Cuba was designed to be maintained by an outside patron. Without an outside patron, they need to change their own economy. And the only way to make that economy work is through better relations with the United States. There is no other way.
2: I was talking to Poland's ambassador in Havana, Joanna Kozińska-Frybys, as well as economists Juan Triana and Ricardo Herrero of the Cuba Study Group in Washington. That's all in this week's edition of the program. I'm Danuta Isler. Thanks for listening.
3: You're tuned to Warsaw, and this is the external service of Polish Radio broadcasting from Poland's capital. Welcome to Focus, our weekly look at the arts and culture scene in Poland. I'm Agnieszka Łaszczuk, and in today's episode, Poland's biggest film festival opens its doors this week, and this year it arrives with a historic first. The 23rd edition of Millennium Dogs Against Gravity runs from the 8th to the 17th of May, bringing nearly 180 documentary films to seven Polish cities: Warsaw, Wrocław, Gdynia, Poznań, Katowice, Łódź and Bydgoszcz. Last year, the festival drew more than 181,000 viewers, making it not only the largest film festival in Poland, but the second largest documentary festival in Europe. This year, however, the opening gala carries a particular weight, because for the very first time, the international critics organization FIPRESCI will award a prize dedicated entirely to documentary cinema, the so-called Documentary Grand Prix. At the heart of the event, in the main competition, where 12 titles will compete for the festival's Grand Prix. Karol Piekarczyk, the festival's artistic director, describes them as the most outstanding documentary films made in the past year. These 12 films have an absolutely wonderful diversity, thematically because they cover very different subjects from many parts of the world, but also formally they are very varied. They are beautiful films that need to be seen on a big screen. They are above all works of art. We often think about documentary cinema in terms of the issues and subjects it raises, but cinematically these films are absolutely breathtaking. Alongside the main competition, 10 titles are vying for the Best Polish Film Award. Wojciech Diduszko, director of the Polish competition, explains what brought them together. These are the best Polish documentary films made last year. We're not guided by any dominant theme. These are films that have had premieres at the world's biggest festivals. There is Michał Marczak's Closure from Sundance, Traces by Elisa Kowalenko, a Polish-Ukrainian production that received 3 standing ovations at the Berlinale, as well as a new film by Małgorzata Szumowska and Michał Englert about the war in Ukraine, told in a very unconventional way. And there is Maciej Cuska's Candidates of Death, which premiered at the Thessaloniki Festival. Kandydaci śmierci miał premierę na festiwalu w Salonikach. I spoke to Artur Liebhardt, the founder and director of the Millennium Dogs Against Gravity Festival, ahead of Friday's opening ceremony. The main theme of this year's edition is searching. How did this concept emerge? Did the films reveal it to you sort of organically, or did you come up with

0: this idea first, and then it informed your selection of documentaries?
1: In our way of programming the festival, and in our way of looking for a kind of a headline for the upcoming edition, we look to our film harvest, allow me to call it, first. And then also we have to look around. What is the situation in which the upcoming edition will take place? And this searching, we have decided, will exactly be the best way to describe the program of this year, Millennium Dogs Against Gravity. And it is sort of an invitation to see, to have a chance to find a new sense and a new meaning in that in that time of chaos which is around us.
0: When you think about some motives or themes that dominate this year's selection, what are those? Are there any topics which somehow filmmakers choose independently in different countries? As you said, we're now living in very specific times, so I assume this is somehow reflected in the way they tell their stories, but also in the stories they tell.
1: This is a difficult question because we show films which have been produced for many years. 3 years is kind of a minimum time the film is emerged as a project, and then at the end is a ready to be shown film. Our ambition is to show the world in all the arrays of themes, colors, pities, and all the situation which differs from country to country, from continent to continent. Therefore, it is difficult to show, to describe which theme is somehow dominating the entire program, because of, on the other hand, we wouldn't like to have that one theme which will dominate the others. But I think that to answer your question, I would like to take a look at the last few editions in comparison to this year, 23rd edition of our festival. And I think that more and more the general theme of climate change is under consideration by filmmakers in a more profound way. This theme is connected with poetry. This film is connected with small societies which are affected and their daily life by some change. Also, such things like humor even are being taken to describe the current situation. I would like to give you two examples. One of them is a new film of Sara Doza. Her previous film, Fire of Love, has been nominated to Academy Awards 2 years ago. And the new film about time and water is taken on Sara Magnusson, a poet from Iceland, who has a kind of a need, and also he is commissioned to write a funeral poetry on an iceberg which is vanishing, the biggest one in entire Iceland. So having a very extended and the various film and photo archives of his family from two generations back, we see how that mountain of ice has played a crucial role in the lives of that island and of this specific family. And Sara Doza shows that moment when something which generations back had something for granted, now this nature feature disappears.
0: As you've just heard, the film Time and Water takes us to Iceland, a landscape of breathtaking beauty that also forces viewers to confront what's at stake for the future of our entire planet. Here's a clip from the trailer from the official YouTube channel of Millennium Dogs Against Gravity.
2: Hello. Hello. Hello. I hope that this will reach you. I am speaking to you from the year 2026. We are a family of firsts. My grandparents were some of the first to explore Iceland's glaciers.
0: And again, over to the festival's director, Arthur Liebhardt.
1: And the other example is a Canadian-American film called Nuisance Bear, which shows kind of a life of a very small settlement in the far north of Canada, which has been

0: called the International Capital of Polar Bears, because there is the biggest congregation of polar bears in the closest distance to any human settlement. And they just still take their roads, their annual way of changing their place of living. Regardless, there is a community, there are cars, there are schools, etc., etc. And filmmakers show how this coexistence of the two worlds are inflicting on each other, and who is actually the one who has to step down from the situation. And there is a lot of humor in that film, but also, as I previously said, this really shows how our human / industry kind of life smashed with the nature.
1: That sounds very interesting. Were there any other films that stayed with you the longest, or that touched you personally when you're deciding about the selection?
0: I have been waiting for many years for a new film of a Belgian director, Peter Jan Depew. His previous film on kids in Afghanistan with Kalashnikovs went to Oscar nomination. And this time, very talented Belgian director take on a family of three abandoned brothers in the east of Ukraine. And he filmed their life for 11 years. So way before the war started, even in 2014. And the youngest brother has been adopted by one American family. And we see how from a really 5 years old boy, he grew up throughout the filming to an adolescence almost. Then one of the brothers choose to fight on the side of Ukraine, and the other choose to fight on the side of Russia. And having a very unique access to all three brothers, director also add a story of a young, I would even say very, very young woman who was very talented boxer, but she has to, by her consciousness, to be with the army. And that unique access to this entire story for the filmmaker also appeared in the way that he, and I have seen it for the first time, he also sometimes could go to the other side of the frontier. So we see the time which is changing the fate of the brothers, of that woman. He see how Ukraine has changed. They are extremely touching moments shown in a fantastic cinematographic way. The film is called Marinka.
1: The festival has developed a really, I think, devoted audience throughout the years. How have those audiences changed throughout those years? Do you see any differences in their expectations? Do they, for example, expect more politically engaged movies, documentaries, or do you see any other shifts in that area?
0: Our aim is to reach so-called mass audience with a quality feature-length documentary films. So somehow our program has to cater to many various types of interests. Therefore, in our program, we have films on politics, we have films on lifestyle, we have films on culture, on culture phenomena. So therefore, I would say that we know what is the core of our audience. It's dominantly women between 35 and 45 years old. And please bear in mind that our festival takes place in seven cities, major Polish seven cities at the same time. So we also have to think about the type of interest in various parts of Poland. So if audience changes, I think what I like the most is that sometimes we have met people who were taken to the festival many years ago by their parents.
1: That's amazing.
0: That makes even more sense to continue our work.
1: Yes. Are there any Polish documentaries that maybe you would recommend to watch if you were to?
0: Mm-hmm. We have a special competition for Polish films. This group of films are very much in audience interests. Filmmakers also traveling to all seven cities to meet with the audience after screenings.

0: I would like to especially mention a new film of Michał Marczak. It's called Closure. It has its world premiere at Sundance Film Festival earlier this year in January and received very enthusiastic critics, one of the highest of all films presented in Sundance. And it will also be a film of our opening gala. And I think that this film has a big chance to fight for the Oscar nomination next year. And the theme of this film is how to deal with the loss, how to understand its inevitability, and how to work on fathers, because the father is somehow the main character of the film, how to work on the father consciousness when the son is lost.
1: Thank you so much for the interview. Good luck with the viewers' turnout then.
0: Thank you so much.
1: That was Artur Liebhardt, the festival's founder and director. As you heard in the interview, the opening night will feature the Polish premiere of Closure. It shows a father who refuses to stop searching for his teenage son who's vanished, caught between fear and the hope that his boy might still be alive. The film won at the Thessaloniki International Film Festival. Let's listen to a fragment of the trailer taken from the official YouTube channel of Millennium Docs Against Gravity.
2: Dziś wracamy do sprawy, którą od prawie roku żyje cała Polska. 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
3: My żeśmy się zorientowali z żoną po miesiącu, że jak sami nie zaczniemy szukać, to nic z tym nie będzie.
1: Beyond the main competition, this year's program of Millennium Docs Against Gravity spans more than a dozen thematic sections, and several new ones make their debut this year. In the Name of the Father and the Son explores the changing dynamics between fathers and their children. All Eyes on Palestine examines the social and political reality of Palestinian life, depicting the daily existence of people living in the shadow of conflict. Women Change the World returns with intimate portraits of fearless women fighting for equality. And New York, I Love You, But gathers films about the city's artistic bohemian scene and its complicated relationship with one of the world's great metropolises. New this year is the Masters section, showcasing the latest work from some of documentary cinema's most celebrated and influential voices. And the festival's avant-garde strand, this year titled The Usage of Anger, American Insurgent Cinema, presents films rooted in American culture and the cinema of resistance, tracing the history of a civil society that emerged from the struggle for human rights. And now let's take a moment to hear an excerpt from the official festival trailer released on the Millennium Docs Against Gravity YouTube channel.

The festival offers more than documentaries. For those drawn to the cutting edge of immersive storytelling, MDG Vision returns to the State Ethnographic Museum in Warsaw. Five works explore the need to seek identity and security in an era of rapid change, using artificial intelligence, augmented reality, and collective performance, according to organizers. And for industry professionals, MDG Industry, running from the 7th to the 11th of May, brings together filmmakers, festival programmers, distributors, television commissioners, and streaming platforms from around the world with five pitch sessions. For those unable to attend the festival in person, the festival moves online from the 19th of May through to the 1st of June on mdg.pl. The 23rd Millennium Dogs Against Gravity opens in Warsaw on Friday. Tickets are available at cinemas across all seven cities and online at mdag.pl. And that brings us to the end of this edition of Focus, our weekly look at the arts and culture scene in Poland. 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
1: You're tuned to Polish Radio, broadcasting from Warsaw. Welcome to Q&A, a show in which we take a look at the news, views, trends and phenomena in Polish and global society. I'm Danuta Isler. Welcome to the show. In this edition, for over three decades, both Cuba and Poland belonged to the Council for Mutual Economic Assistance, commonly known as the COMECON, headed by the USSR and meant to deliver prosperity to the whole Eastern Bloc. This country was among its founding members, while Cuba joined in 1972. As a result, both Poland and Cuba have maintained over 60 years of diplomatic relations, marked by ongoing, though sometimes strained, cooperation. While they historically shared ideological ties, current relations focus on tourism, cultural exchanges, and economic dialogue, with Poland providing technical expertise in economic transition. However, as of March 2026, Poland's foreign ministry has issued a highest-level warning advising against all travel to Cuba due to a severe energy and economic crisis. I discussed those issues with Poland's ambassador in Havana, Joanna Kozińska-Frybes.
2: As you know, two of our countries during a long time, 30 years, belonged to the same economic integration group, COMECON. And in the 90s, the beginning of the 90s, we decided to leave the umbrella of this organization, and the Cuban decided to follow the same system. So I think that there are some similarities because we had always quite important geopolitical conditions. So we have quite important neighbors. However, we tried to shape our economy and our fortune despite this geopolitical situation, and just to be responsible, to be a little bit the architect of our own fortune. And during my stay in Cuba, I met Cuban economists from the Center of Research on Cuban Economy, who are working on Cuban economy reforms to make it more efficient. Just speaking among us, we offered that perhaps they could be interested in knowing how we performed the Polish transition and Polish transformation. Of course, the not only geopolitical, but historical, cultural, linguistical, any situation is different. Cuba is completely different than Poland is. However, in the time when we decided to transform our economy, we decided also to import some other solutions to maintain our sovereignty, but on the other hand, not to open the doors already open. So last year in Havana, we offered to

0: Cuban economist, to speak about transformations. Some scholars from Warsaw School of Economics went to Havana and we had the first part of the seminar. And this year we decided to deepen it and we decided to present a little bit the whole sort of a vivisection of Polish transformation just as an offer. So it is to our Cuban friends to decide if there are some elements that they can use for their reforms or not. And of course, for us, it is also interesting to hear what are they doing at the moment.
1: And I think at the moment, when it comes to the economy, Poland and Cuba are the opposite ends. I mean, Poland is mentioned as a potential member of the G20, invited to the G20 summit. The economy is growing, I think, at the fastest pace in the EU. I think when you look at Cuba, there is a lot of turmoil.
0: Challenges.
1: Okay, exactly. That's a good diplomatic word. Challenges. Not only when it comes to the economy. Would they be willing to, you think, take advantage of our experience in a way?
0: I think that, already the presence, the entering, what I said at the beginning of the seminar today, that the last year it was a sort of a foreplay. I mean, there are a lot of biases. I mean, that there are differences in understanding what economy is, what the country is, what the patria, what they say is. However, I think that the invitation that we made last year and the organizing, or the common discussion, the sort of we told it conversatorio, just the speaking round table about transformation, it has broken the ice, because we understood that both we are interested in the experiences of each other. And this is just the continuation. So I'm absolutely convinced that our Cuban colleagues are interested in our experiences.
1: You've been ambassador to Cuba since 2023.
0: Yes, exactly.
1: How has the experience been?
0: Challenging.
1: And are
0: it's
1: there
0: challenging.
1: Is there a lot of contact between Poland and Cuba when it comes to, I'm thinking it's a faraway country, so tourism?
0: Of course, there was, especially in the past, a lot of Polish tourists are going to Cuba. Cuba is passing now through the challenging period. So even we have put on our website within the Minister of Foreign Affairs that we advise not to travel to Cuba. And it is not that you cannot leave in Cuba. However, for example, you have gas restrictions. So if you have gas restrictions, and I have a tourist 1,000 kilometers from the embassy, and something happens, I cannot go to help this person. I'm absolutely sure that Cuba will go forward and that tourism will be back in Cuba, but perhaps it's not the best moment to do so. We are trying to support people in need. We are trying to organize cultural events, but not now if people cannot travel. However, we even put on the program, which name was Culture for a Dialogue. What I said at the very beginning, there are two countries with some differences. The best communication language is culture, and Cuba is absolutely rich in culture. So we try to do that, but we are also defending human rights. And it was said in the exposé of our Minister of Foreign Affairs when he was speaking about Cuba that we are focused on supporting human rights in Cuba, and we are also focused on offering to the Cubans the economy transformation solutions.
1: I'd like to stir the pot a little bit. Why would we want to help Cubans? It's far away. We have the warning door. Is there a diplomatic answer to that?
0: No, absolutely. There's not only a diplomatic but also a humanitarian answer. I think that Poland is well known all over the world of its solidarity. So we just help those who need our help.
1: How well known or how known is Poland in Cuba?

0: I'm asking all the ambassadors this question that I interview, and most often the response I get is, I usually ask if there's like a name associated with Poland that is known, a person, a product. What do I hear? John Paul II, Robert Lewandowski, and Lech Wałęsa, and Polish sweets. What about Cuba?
1: No, I think it's a little bit different because you must remember that there were a lot of Poles before 1989 in Cuba, and not only tourists, but a lot of people working there. We are supporting within Comic-Con, Cuba City, the economy and so on. So a lot of people are just relating their knowledge about Poland to that Poland before 1989. But in general, the Cuban society is quite well educated, so at least they know that Poland exists. They also, from time to time, know that Warsaw is Polish capital, but they know a lot, for example, about Polish cinema. Wajda is very, very popular, so we will be in the 100th anniversary.
0: This year, yes.
1: This year will be, we hope that electricity crisis will give us this possibility. We will try to organize the Wajda Festival in Cuba because they are really fan of Polish cinema.
0: Are there Polish products to be found anywhere in Cuba, in Cuba stores?
1: Yes, we are exporting chicken, for example, juice.
0: Dairy products.
1: But it goes directly, but it also frequently goes through Spain or the United States.
0: So the name Poland would ring some bell.
1: Yeah.
0: Madam Ambassador, thank you very much.
1: It was a pleasure. Thank you very much.
2: I was talking to Joanna Kozińska-Frybens, Poland's ambassador to Cuba. That's all in this week's edition of the program. I'm Danuta Isler. Thanks for listening.

Hello, I'm Tamás Ferenc, welcome to Soundcheck, where we move through genres and time to the furthest corners of Polish musical scene. Today we bring you a special concert recording from the Jazz Club series of Polish radio and TVP Kultura, this time focused entirely on improvisation in its purest form. On stage is Stryjo, a trio formed by Nikola Kołodziejczyk on piano, Maciej Szczeciński on double bass and Michał Bryndal on drums. What sets this project apart is its radical approach. The musicians do not just improvise solos, but construct entire compositions in real time, shaping every note from beginning to end of the performance without predefined structure. This is music built on interaction, intuition, and constant listening, where form emerges moment by moment and each decision immediately reshapes the direction of the piece. Let's hear a fragment from this concert.

I'll be back in 2 weeks with more music from Poland, but for now let me thank you for listening. What you've just heard was an extended excerpt from Stryjo's fully improvised performance recorded for the Jazz Club series of Polish Radio. I'm Tomasz Ferenc, and I'm leaving you with a bit more of this live set. 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

Welcome to Offside, the program in which we talk about sports while listening to music. I'm Tanu Teisler, your host, and in today's show, in 2026, Poland skaters for the first time qualified for a team event at the Olympics, while the country has for the first time hosted synchronized junior skating world championships. We'll take a look at the development of figure skating in Poland, which has 1,200 licensed skaters and 100 judges. All that is coming up, but first, here is Polish music collaboration of Kai and Aidan Reichel called Po Co or What For. Wczoraj

0: Poland was represented by 56 athletes at the Milano Cortina 2026 Winter Olympics, following the conclusion of the Olympic qualification process. The country's athletes participated in competitions across a wide range of winter sports, including speed skating, biathlon, ski jumping, and short track speed skating. Poland also competed in figure skating and for the first time ever in the figure skating team event.
1: My name is Jakub Wójcik, I'm a general secretary of Polish Figure Skating Association.
2: We are talking at a Torwar ice skating rink, indoor arena, that is a seat of the association and also a place where many competitions are happening, including now. How is Polish figure skating? I'm probably going to sound like a very old lady when I say that I remember a certain Grzegorz triumphant on the international rinks many years ago.
1: Yes, exactly.
2: Grzegorz Filipowski. That was a long time ago.
1: Yeah, exactly. We are not competing for the medals at the European or world level at the moment, but we have quite a decent lineup, quite strong lineup on our national team.
2: So you would say that these days figure skating is popular in Poland when it comes to A, spectators, so the general public, and B, little boys and girls who will be Grzegorz Filipowskis one day of the future?
1: Hopefully, yes. We have a bit more skaters now training. We see the growth of interest in training figure skating, but still we need to wait for the results of that in the future. It is difficult now in nowadays to train sports, especially demanding sports like figure skating.
2: Why? Because of cell phones?
1: Also, yeah, because you have to compete not only with other sports but also with other activities, cell phones, games, where there is a lot of attractions in the life of the young people that can distract them, and it's really difficult to, let's say, spend many years to perfect your figure skating, and this is required to be a top level skater. The skaters we are having here, all of them, they spend most of their lives getting to this level, so yeah, it's a big devotion for many of them, so we should appreciate them and their excellence, and it's really wonderful to watch them here, and I think the crowd enjoys it.
2: I have to say that when I was coming in here, I bumped into a timekeeper, a sweet lady from Sweden, and I was surprised there was a timekeeper, because I thought that a routine is usually, what, 4 something minutes, and what timekeeping is there needed?
1: There is a person who needs to check if it's within the time frame prescribed by the rules, and also for the ice dance there is additional timekeeper who checks the duration of the lifts. They help the referee.
2: I'm sorry, there is duration of the lifts,
1: yeah,
2: but this is nanoseconds.
1: No, it seems
2: like nanoseconds to visitors, those who watch.
1: Yeah, the timekeepers are there to help the referee to determine whether the lift or the whole program was within the rules or not, because if you deviate the rules, there are deductions, and that's why they are here, and they help the referee.
2: Switching from amateur to professional, are the authorities satisfied with the current situation in Poland?
1: Well, we have quite a difficult situation, especially infrastructure-wise, because...
2: We are here now. There are other ice skating rinks indoor in Poland, no?
1: Whereas there is only one full-size indoor ice rink in Warsaw, and the whole metropolitan area is 2.5 million people, I think, so it's basically nothing. This rink is rented on the midnight or on the 1 a.m., so...
2: Really?
1: Yeah, there is a high demand for the ice time, and there is not enough infrastructure. Hopefully this will change soon, but it also one of the barriers is the cost of the access to the infrastructure, because basically mostly the cost of the energy. So this is why figure skating is not that popular, because the access to it is not that easy for many people. One, because of the cost, two, because of the infrastructure. Like, there are many cities above 100,000 people in Poland that have no ice rink infrastructure, where you can practice only basic

0: figure skating seasonal on seasonal rings, but you cannot practice figure skating like it is required to develop yourself as a skater.
1: And how big is the Polish figure skating, shall we say, professional community? Do we have our own judges, referees, coaches, this and that?
0: We have a bit less than 100 judges. We have around 1,200 licensed skaters on different levels, so this is basically the numbers. They are not very high as we can see, but I hope it will change. We can see some trends that the number is rising, so I hope it will keep up and develop our sport.
1: The calendar for the upcoming months is not only the Olympics.
0: Oh yes, we are hosting ISU Championships this season in Poland, which will be ISU's synchronized World Junior Championships. It's in synchronized skating, so...
1: Yeah, what does that mean? The same thing we see in the swimming pool?
0: No, not exactly, but quite close. It's a team event. It's a team sport. There are 16 skaters skating together and performing together as a synchronized team.
1: And they perform unison. Some kind of routine?
0: Yeah, there is
1: it must be spectacular.
0: It's very spectacular, and it's best to watch on site live, because then you can embrace the full concept of this synchronized skating. It's not an Olympic sport yet. Hopefully it will become an Olympic sport soon. And Poland is quite strong in synchronized skating. We are competing for the top 10 places both in junior worlds and in senior worlds. And for the first time we are hosting the World Junior Synchronized Championships. They will be in March, 13th, 14th of March in Gdańsk.
1: So we must be good if the World Federation of the Sport has granted us the privilege to host such an event. No, I don't think anybody can do it.
0: Well, yes. We competed with others to be a host for that event, and we are happy that the International Skating Union decided to give us this privilege.
1: So you are telling me that we have accomplished already athletes in synchronized skating?
0: Yes, they are developing teams. It's not easy because you need 16 skaters.
1: I bet, and the more people you have, probably the more difficult it is to synchronize everybody.
0: Like, it's a team sport, like in other team sports. You cannot win this event with the one or two great skaters. You have to have a great team, and to develop this team you have to work very hard, and our teams in Gdańsk especially, who was the leading team in the recent years, but now is also another team in Toruń, they are skating very well, and well, we'll see how they will further develop.
1: And that's also divided into male, female, men, women, or mixed teams?
0: No, it can be mixed, but mostly there are females. It's rarely the men on the team. But
1: and how long is the routine of a synchronized?
0: Oh, it's the same. They have also the short program and the free skating. It's very similar to the singles.
1: Which is what, 4 minutes and something?
0: 4 minutes, yeah. It's the senior, junior is shorter.
1: So it seems like a short program, but probably perform wonderfully under pressure on ice for four minutes is not easy.
0: Well, there are some elements we are very spectacular, like the pivoting block element is really something that is astonishing for the audience. So I encourage everyone to experience synchronized skating.
1: Thank you.
0: Thank you very much.
1: In a total of 142 quota spots were available to athletes to compete in figure skating at the 2026 Olympics. Each National Olympic Committee was allowed to enter a maximum of 18 skaters, with a maximum of 9 men or 9 women. Among them, from Poland, was Yekaterina Kurakova.
2: Magdalena Tascher, Polish Figure Skating Association.
1: We're talking at Torwar Skating Rink in Warsaw, International Challenger, Full House.
2: Full House, yes. Full House in our home rink in Warsaw, Torwar Arena. This is an event of an international skating union and hosted by Polish Figure Skating Association. This is one of 9 Challenger Series events. So this is like one step lower than Grand Prix.
1: And we're talking on the final day. There was a lot of excitement in the previous days. Mm-hmm. A nice comeback for Ms. Kurakova?
2: Yes, Yekaterina Kurakova won this event for the second time in a row.
1: So she defended her title.
2: Yes, she defended her title. I think it means a lot to Katia, because this season is really tough for her. And this is really challenging after Olympics to find a new motivation, set new goals. So she's pretty happy to win it. And she really wanted to win. She was sixth after the short program. Oh, she was really fighting.
1: Miss Kurakova represents Poland. She was Moscow-born. Mm-hmm. Does that influence her professional road now? You know what I'm talking about.
2: She's Polish. She's a Polish girl. She has Polish citizenship.

0: 2018, and she feels like a Polish girl.
1: Polish at heart.
0: Yes, definitely. She says that her hometown is Toruń. She's now practicing in Mediolan. But when you ask her, Katia, where are you from? I'm from Poland. I'm Kasia, she answers. Beside Katia, I want to mention our new sports pair, Julia Szczecinina and Michał Woźniak. This is very important for us. Since 2014, we didn't have any senior pair, so...
1: We've been waiting.
0: Yeah, we've been waiting.
1: Both fans and...
0: Yes, they won
1: the
0: a medal here, and we are pretty sure this is only the beginning of their journey. So, really, it means a lot. Of course, the most important events are Europeans for continents and worlds. Keep your fingers crossed, because those are really fantastic people.
2: A my on the ice, representing Georgia, Anastasia Metelkina and Luka Bielorada.
3: Magdalena Taschereder of the Polish Figure Skating Association. And although Poland did not win any medals in Milan when it comes to figure skating, its first senior sports pair since 2014 definitely made a mark.
4: My name is Michał Woźniak. I'm a Polish figure skater competing in a discipline of pair skating, Olympic competitor. We managed to get qualification from amount of discipline that made us required and qualified for the team event. So yeah, we can say that we are quite solid that we managed to have that big of a team. Qualification for Olympics is not considered to be given, so the amount of work that each one of us had to put is...
5: So you have to earn it in a way.
4: You have to earn it.
5: You used to be a single ice skater. And now you're doing pairs.
4: Yeah.
5: Why did you switch?
4: I switched because I finally said yes to my coach making me at least consider skating in pairs because I was quite tall, I was also quite big. She saw how I worked. And of course, at some point, we all were, as a boy, blinded by this dream of skating very well in a single skating. But then I just told myself, okay, I'm just gonna try because I saw how everybody else in the field is doing, and I was thinking that it might be impossible to reach this level, so I switched to pairs. And it turned out that it's absolutely my thing. Everything I worked on finally found its way to be effective.
5: So it all clicked. We don't have that many men's ice skating in Poland. No, when I think of successes, I'm thinking way back and Grzegorz Filipowski.
4: I had the pleasure to meet him multiple times already because we were skating in Toronto, the work he skates in Toronto, so I had the chance to talk with him. He's a coach. And the discipline changed. It's completely different skating than it was 20 years ago. Because the amount of work that you need to put that is so subtle that it just makes the huge change. It's so much everywhere that picking it up requires a lot of specialist work. In some sense, it also becomes so professional that you have to be fully focused on that to achieve top high level and medals internationally on the highest level.
5: Your partner now, Julia, she's not Polish, is she?
4: She's Polish now. She's also Hungarian and Swiss. So we kind of both found each other because I was searching for a partner. She was also searching for a partner. She had multiple tryouts before me. After we got in touch, after the tryout, it just clicked.
5: How long you've been training together?
4: I think it's like 3 years now. We practice in Berlin, stable. In Berlin we have one, I mean we have also other teams, junior teams, but we have one good team which is our sparring partners, and this is something that on this level is well needed.
5: You have sparring partners? I thought sparring was only in things like boxing and kickboxing.
4: No, actually it's in skating is also very important because it creates this environment of hard working. It's very hard to describe. We push each other and we are not alone. It's also much easier to kind of get yourself together to work better and more efficient. Our sparring partner is Minerva Haze and Nikita Volodin, so current European champions, vice world champions, and multiple, already 2 times Grand Prix finalist winners. They are quite decent skaters, and it also brings this perspective that in this sport we all do the same work.
1: Skating pairs, there was quite a switch from being single, so to speak, to pairs. What's the most difficult thing in pairs?
4: Throwing
1: your partner
4: question.
1: Or coordination?
4: It's actually a very tricky question because for each pair it's something different. For example, we have some troubles with throws, so that's our weak spot to put more focus on.
1: Mm-hmm.
4: But there are multiple pairs who have like decent technique in jumping part, but they have some troubles doing lifts, for example. Lifts is our strong side. We always do it. We do it quite, also quite decent in the field also. So the challenge in it is everybody has their own challenges. It's completely different sport than single skating.

0: Nation-wise, it's also something different because it's different to make a lift when you're really, really tired and pumped up and you have no freedom of movement anymore than to do a triple jump. So this is difficult enough work, and it also relies on different kind of principles, because for us it's togetherness. So both of us, it's like some of our coordination, some of our strength, because every kind of coordination and power that creates the element, it needs to become the whole. So every insufficiency that I have, she needs to compensate, and every insufficiency that she does, I have to compensate. Of course, the principles are the same, because biomechanics and physics is the same,
1: yes,
0: of course. But how it comes together, because just because we are together and we're doing the element together, is like different perspective. It's completely different side of the story. And this was something also what I meant when I said it's different part of skating. You have to think about it differently, but also some kind of the same. This is, for me, much more interesting. I always avoid saying better, worse. It's different. Mm-hmm. It's fascinating in its own way.
1: Thank you very much.
0: Thank you very much.
2: Figure skater Michał Woźniak there. And finally, I'd like you to meet potential medal hopefuls in the future, Aleksandra Borisova of Ukraine and Aaron Freeman from the UK, an unusual ice skating pair which got together through an ice dance partners search, a Tinder for skaters, if you will, and now ice dance competitively for Poland while based in the southern Polish city of Katowice.

0: Aleksandra i Aaron uzyskali w tańcu dowolnym 77 punktów i 91 setnych. 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Zajmują obecnie pierwsze miejsce. Aleksandra Borisowa and Aaron Frink from Poland have earned a total score of 124.47 total points. They are currently in first place.
1: My name is Aleksandra Borisova. I'm from Ukraine. I've been figure skating all my life. Now I'm studying for teacher on dance.
2: My name is Aaron Freeman. I started skating in the British Federation in singles, and then I moved on to ice dance about 6 years ago. Happily skating under Poland for 3 years now.
3: And you are a skating pair, yes, in ice dance.
1: Yes.
3: Is it similar to regular dancing? You just have to figure out how to do it on skates?
2: Yeah, that's the difficult part, trying to perform the dances on the ice, because there's no friction on your feet to sustain your body weight, so you have to learn how to balance on a knife point.
1: And do the technical elements, because it's important too.
3: And how did you come together, so to speak, since you're from Ukraine?
2: I came from Great Britain. Sasha found me on Ice Dance Partner Search, which is a website that's dedicated to finding skating partners in pairs and shows and ice dance.
3: So it's like Tinder for skating?
2: Exactly.
1: Yeah, exactly.
3: I didn't know you can get hooked up, so to speak, to start dancing on ice together. This is a first for me that I'm hearing about it. Has been around for a long time?
2: Yes, the website's really out of date, actually. It's running on something like Windows XP.
3: So how did you come from Ukraine to Poland and from Britain to Poland?
1: I look at a partner, because in Ukraine I not can find. And I find in Ice Partner Search again a partner from Poland. And I go to Poland just to try, and I stay 2 days, and coach say, yeah, you can stay all the time, and I stay to Poland.
2: And I came to Poland to skate with Sasha, and at this time Sasha was already in the Polish Federation.
3: So you're based in Poland now?
2: Yes,
3: Katowice.
2: Yes.
3: Katowice is known for hockey, I think, no?
2: Yes, and because of that, there's a lot of resources for figure skaters in Katowice. So there is something like five ice rinks
1: and do it two more next year.
2: Yes, and they're building two new ice rinks too.
3: And you like being based in Katowice?
2: I love Katowice. It's a very nice place to be.
3: So this is what you do professionally. So you practice every day, either skating or what else? I don't know, gym or what?
1: Gym, dance, ballet,
2: coaching ourselves. We all coach as a team. We have to prioritize skating over everything. Sasha works as a coach to make some money, and then I try to coach sometimes. The rest is, unfortunately, funding from Sasha's mum, who's our number one star in this.
1: Our manager.
2: Most couples also have sponsors, but we also get help from the Katowice city. The club also helps us a lot. It's very much a team environment.
3: You come from Ukraine.
1: My family in Ukraine.

0: my mother and brother in Kyiv and father from Dnipro. Yeah, I'm worried about my family a lot. I try kick out in my head when I go to ICE. I just time for work and I must do it my job. And other time, of course, I contact every day my family, calling,
1: right. She has the alarms on her phone so she can see if there's a bomb going towards her cities and checks on her family around that time.
0: My mom calling at 5 o'clock in the morning. And she say, Russian attack us. I not believe it's possible in this time. Yeah, we try take family in Poland. But my mom said, no, it's okay, it will be fine, we stay in home.
1: Very strong people.
2: So you have a lot of support when people find out that you're from Ukraine?
0: Oh yeah, I have a lot of support from my friends, my coaches, Aaron. The most support me is Aaron because he stays with me 24 hours every day. And right now I try help. Beginning of the war, we try help other people in Ukraine who emigrate, running out in the war.
2: Do you speak Polish? Any Polish?
0: Of course.
2: Do you speak any Polish?
1: My postkeeper is a bit upset.
2: You're wearing quite spectacular costumes with a lot of frills, nice yes. Makeup. Obviously, you have to be visible from far away. Who takes care of your costumes?
0: We have a woman who give idea. She's from Ukraine too, because I know she very long time. But we do the costume in Poland, in Katowice.
2: What you're going to dance and the music you're going to dance it to? Who chooses that?
1: The majority of the time we try to choose the music, but our coaches sometimes try to guide us to another direction to try and find the music that suits our style the best. But yeah. This music, Monzart Rock Opera, was Sasha's choice,
0: yeah.
1: And she's been dying to skate to this music for 4 or 5 years now.
2: Is there one part that you don't particularly like about skating life and you would change it if you could in a second?
1: Most likely the repetition is the hardest yeah. Point of this sport, because the moment you start to relax on the repetitions, all of the standard goes down very fast. It's very fast to lose the level.
2: We've just witnessed you competing. How do you feel it went for you?
1: This was a okay skate. Of course, it could be better, but we did a performance, I believe, and we presented ourselves in a positive way.
2: And you had a home base of fans to
0: yes.
2: Cheer you.
0: Yes,
1: this is amazing. It's so nice to have people cheering along. We did our last choreo lift where Sasha is essentially flanking on my foot.
2: Yes, very
1: and
2: impressive.
1: It gets such a loud cheer, and every time it's a motivation for that last push to the end of the program. Yeah.
2: Thank you.
1: Thank you very
0: Thank
1: much.
0: Thank you very Dziękuję much. Bardzo.
3: I was talking to Aleksandra Borisova of Ukraine and Aaron Freeman from the UK, a Polish ice dance skating pair. And that interview brings us to the end of this special edition of Offside, the program in which we looked at the current developments in Polish figure skating. I'm leaving you now with Polish group Plastic and their song called Never Been Better. I'm Danuta Isler. 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

0: Hi, this is News from Poland coming to you from Warsaw. It's Thursday, May the 7th. I'm Agnieszka Łaszczuk, welcoming you to this broadcast from the English service of Polish Radio. For starters, let's take a quick look at some of the features in this edition of our Current Affairs magazine. Poland moves ahead with a lawsuit against the EU-Mercosur trade deal.
1: In this agreement, agriculture is being sacrificed for the benefit of other sectors of the economy. We are now holding our breath, waiting to see what happens over the coming days when the first effects should become apparent.
0: Also, we'll hear from exiled Belarusian opposition leader Svetlana Tsikhanouskaya, who participated in the historic first EU-Armenia summit in Yerevan earlier this week.
2: Fight for democracy is often romanticized. You know, you think about big rallies, beautiful women, you know, flowers, but the path to democracy is paved with the tears and sufferings and pain. It's difficult to be a leader of a democratic movement that lost its country. The state is seized by a dictator and people live in Belarus like during Stalin times.
0: More, as always, coming up later on. And now let's have the news stories of the day. The Polish PM visits the Vatican and invites the Pope to Poland. Poland's Kiev embassy to stay open despite Russian threats. Poland signs a deal with Taiwan's Foxconn to build an electric car factory. Polish Prime Minister Donald Tusk has met Pope Leo XIV at the Vatican, describing the meeting as long and surprisingly informal. He said he found an excellent conversation partner and that it was something exceptional to have virtually identical views on political matters. Tusk said the Pope passed on a message to all Poles, urging them not to lose hope, to build strength for good, and that the world doesn't have to sink into chaos if people of goodwill find each other and act united. Tusk confirmed he invited the Pope to Poland on behalf of Polish authorities in the nation. A visit is expected in 2028, given the Pope's schedule and Polish parliamentary elections next year. The PM also met Vatican Secretary of State Cardinal Pietro Parolin and Archbishop Paul Richard Gallagher, discussing Ukraine, international order and European defense spending. On relations with the Catholic Church, Tusk said,
3: I think they heard with great satisfaction that as long as I'm Prime Minister, we'll always seek dialogue and wise, good conversation rather than confrontation. There is, of course, the matter of religion in schools. Here we have a differing view, but I assure them that it's in Poland's interest, and I understand this as the mission of my government and my personal mission to seek good arrangements.